0: Tuned in right now with the Two Hippies live from the rock and roll capital of the world, baby. Oh boy, did we have a hellified weekend, you know, and man, we're going to share it with you. But we, first of all, I want to let you know that there is a very special, you know, Reggae Fest that's taking place in Lima, Ohio, and it's going to be August 22nd.
1: That's right? A Sunday, and it's from like 3 o'clock until 11, but you know, the party still goes on when Two Hippies are in town.
0: That's right. And you know, the gates open at 1 o'clock, so really, you know, legally it's about 9 to 10 hours of partying, and it's only $12. It's a family fun event, and we have one of the promoters here, you know, Mr. Chris Static out of Lima, Ohio, who is the promoter also for this event that's been going on for a while. He's going to be on our show shortly, huh?
1: That's right. And if you lose the signal for any reason, you can get us at newstalkcleveland.com. I was talking to our Facebook friends on Kent space N space Angelica.
0: Yeah, we'll get a chance to tell you a little bit more about what, how our weekend went with, you know, an Ohio State Fair with the Daz Band, and, you know, and all the events that took place and all the people that we met. Thanks for tuning in, everybody. Next time we got coming up, there's a hot one, you know, brand spanking new from the my man Charlie Wilson team. It is his nephew, and it goes by the name of Brian B. Dub, and it's called
1: Back Up Off the Wall.
0: This by the Barquettes.
1: The Barquettes.
0: Oh, this is the Barquettes.
1: That's with James Alexander, oh, yes.
0: Man. My bad, people.

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0: is the Art Band, everybody. That's Rastafari on mine, okay?
1: And they're going to be there Sunday, August 22nd at the Lima Love Conquers All Reggae Fest.
0: Yeah, you know, one of the mini bands are going to be there. You know, we mentioned my man Chris Static, you know, Static Music, you know, is going down in Lima, Ohio, everybody. You know, it is worth, you know, people realize that, you

0: No, they don't. They don't think that we are just, just two hippies. They know that we know all about the music, and they know we only play
1: Ohio's best. I want to give some birthday shout-outs right now to John Anthony of the Vindies in Youngstown, Ohio, Kelly Ann of Youngstown and Warren, MJ Matush, Mataji Matus in Cleveland, Ohio, Iris Hill in Las Vegas. I got more coming up. Rick Sickman and a whole bunch of people. Paul Adams, thank y'all for tuning in. Happy birthday.
0: Oh, boy, but let me get into some of this music right quick, okay? You know, I made an oopsie before. You know, I just did about 900 miles in like the last 5 days, people. So give me a little break. Yeah, my bad. The next one I got coming up is by my man out of Cleveland, Ohio, by the name of Milton Blake, and this is called
1: System So Wrong. Keep it right here, Ohio Music Radio.

0: Hi, everybody. Out of Cleveland, Ohio, my man.
1: Milton Blake, yes. System So Wrong.
0: You know, we have so many genres that we support. We don't just, streamline just one or just play one certain, we're all over the map. A lot of people like to compare us to Wolfman Jack. You know, I remember him, but I didn't know he had such
1: Midnight
0: a variety.
1: Midnight Special.
0: You know, didn't know he had such a variety like we do. And yes, we have the reggae family. We got the jazz, blues, country, rock, even progressive punk and
1: classical
0: metal.
1: Too from time to time.
0: And we got Kiss too, baby.
1: As far as genre, we play everything, but we don't play just anything. It's got to be Ohio's best.
0: That's right. When I say Kiss, a lot of people don't realize that, the drummer for Kiss was from Cleveland. He was on there.
1: Eric Singer from Akron.
0: That's mm-hmm. right. I believe it was the second drummer or third, second drummer, but he performed with him. That's my people right there. We're always looking out for our people. Don't forget that also the Taylor Swift guitarist is
1: Paul Sidoti out of Strongsville, Ohio.
0: Yeah, it's amazing. and that girl, who's the one that married the guy over there in Cleveland.
1: Not Pat Benatar, but Christy Hine.
0: Yeah, you're Christy Hine. Okay, hey. You're rocking right now with the Two Hippies Live from the rock and roll capital of the world. And boy, did we have a hellified weekend. Yeah, we won a chance, had a chance of going out there and go check out the Daz Band. We were shadowing them, for a couple of their gigs. They did their thing up there and...
1: Ohio State Fair.
0: Yeah, and people, let me tell you, can you imagine, we got a state trooper, okay, escort all the way back to the stage area. We went all the way through the middle of the fair, people.
1: Imagine that. Okay. But I want to say thanks to Keith and Deborah Harrison and Ken and Mari White of the Funk City Show Band 2.0. Baby! Everybody was thinking they was from the SOS Band. And then we had Ron, Bambi, Kelly that all worked for the... Ohio State Fair there, and Alvin Frazier. Oh, wait, that went to the next thing.
0: Yeah. We had so many people that we had to mention a little bit later on. getting back to us, going through the middle of the state fair, okay? People walking around carrying balloons and, eating the popcorn and all that stuff, and here we come rolling through with the tour bus, okay? It was like, man... It's like all eyes on us, okay?
1: Escorted by Ohio State troopers. Imagine that.
0: Yeah, but we had a fantastic time. The Daz Band did a fantastic show up there at the Ohio State Fair. Many people came out there, and they, I tell you, we got a chance to run across one of the people from Cleveland, or a couple of people from Cleveland, but ran across Raymond Blevins there, one of my high school friends.
1: And okay? Dee, that's right.
0: Yeah, it's amazing. Tuned in right now with the Two Hippies Live. We got a very special interview coming up. Matter of fact, after this song, we've got my man from Lima, Ohio, is going to be talking about his Love Conquers All. Oh, man, this reggae fest is just unbelievable, people. There's a lot of people there. And you know what? It's only $12. Got to bring your lawn chairs and stuff. Keep right here. The next song is called...
1: It's called Done by Chris Stetic. Stetic Music. Keep it right here, Ohio Music Radio.
0: We only play...
1: Ohio's best.
0: Number one, baby, number one.

0: done. Okay, he's going to be live also at Lima's, you know, Reggae Fest. You Love Conquers All at the Lima Amphitheater. That's the Pango Pavilion.
1: Sunday, August 22nd. It's from 3 o'clock until 11 o'clock, and the party don't stop.
0: Yeah, but we've got some shout-outs right quick. What's happening, Chris?
2: Hey, what's going on? How y'all doing tonight?
0: Doing good. I'm trying to get a little rest, man, after a busy weekend, you know, but ripping and running, but... You know, hey, it's just the life we live.
2: Yeah.
0: Yeah, you know, you know, we've been pushing this thing, you know, about the Reggae Fest. And how many years have you been doing this thing down there in Lima, Ohio?
2: So this would be my third year putting on this festival. The Pango Amphitheater is new, so it's been in Lima about 3.5-4 years, maybe, yeah.
0: Oh, it's brand spanking. Oh. You come in, slam the Cadillac doors. Okay. Yeah, you know, and you know, it's a family fun event there also, isn't it?
2: Yeah, man. Kids, bring your kids, bring your lawn chairs, bring your drums, bring your positive vibes.
0: Just
2: let it all out, man.
0: Yeah, and you know, before we, you know, get into it a little bit, you know, what are the bands also? Because, you know, I just highlighted just you and the Art Band. Who else is performing there? I see Sifari is going to be there, right?
2: Yeah, Sifari is going to be there. There's going to be a couple DJs. A DJ from Haiti is going to be there. DJ DYM, I think.
0: Okay.
2: Another DJ from Jamaica.
0: Okay, right on.
2: Dayton, Ohio.
0: Okay.
2: We got Trevor Howe and his partner. They're doing like an acoustic type set.
0: Okay.
2: You got Static Music, you got Art Band, and then you got the Flex Crew. And then there's another singer. Oh my God, I don't have her name in front of me. Jasmine Yates, I think. I can't remember her name.
0: All right.
2: Okay. But I'm gonna post that the whole lineup here this week.
0: Yeah. You know, it's amazing. You know that you know, a lot of people, you know, really don't think about Lima, Ohio. You know, but you know, your Reggae Fest has been making a lot of noise. You know, just in the last 3 years. You know, and I tell you, you know, it's worth a weekend trip there, huh?
2: Yeah. Because so there's a big push in Lima right now with a lot of business owners, a lot of the people that live here.
0: Okay.
2: To revitalize downtown and bring a lot of money back to downtown, bring positive vibes and energy back downtown. And I'm blessed to be a part of that movement. So we're trying to do a lot of big things, have like a big city feel down there.
0: Yeah.
2: It's pretty nice.
0: Yeah. And it's, you know, from what we see from all the footage and stuff and what we've heard about it, it's well attended, isn't it?
2: Yeah. Yep, it's grown every year, you know. The first year I put on some shows. I did an EDM show, then I did a hip hop show.
0: Okay.
2: And then I did the Love Conquers All Reggae series. So, you know, reggae and soca is my love. So.
1: Well, two hippies are happy to be invited. We'll be there.
0: Yeah.
2: I appreciate you guys. I follow you guys, man. You guys bring just the energy that's like no other. And I love it. So I wish everybody had that attitude and outlook on like it, you guys.
0: Doing what we do. This is what we do. This isn't a hobby. It's our religion. Right now, we're talking with
1: Chris Stedick, Stedick Music.
0: Out of Lima, Ohio. We got some shout outs to give real quick.
1: Yes, I want to give a happy birthday to Eclipse Altar Lounge, James G. Johnson II, and he's doing a fundraiser for lupus. And Aaron Johnston, thank you all for tuning in to Ohio Music Radio. Then we got Carmen that's tuned in all the way from Sydney, Australia.
0: Oh, she wants to hit the reggae, man. Oh, yeah, we got somebody from Aussie girl tuned in right now to check you out, man. You know, she liked that reggae, too.
1: That's right. And Carol Rodriguez on the west side.
0: West side.
1: And Wonder Snyder is on. Wonder. She's a lovely singer herself.
0: Yeah, she's tuned on in from Utah. People, you know, we are an organic national show right now. Thanks for tuning in.
1: Well, you know, Wonder is an international recording artist, you know, with a platinum record.
0: Yeah.
1: And hello to Yvonne Williams out there in... Cleveland Heights, and Iris Hill in Las Vegas.
0: Yeah, but you know, we got to get this music going. We'll be right back with you, Chris, after this song right here, okay? All right?
2: Yeah, man.
0: All right. Next one coming up is by our girl,
1: Gianna.
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0: us from Jamaica, baby. That girl is bad. Gianna, huh?
1: I know that's right. Oh, shout out to Richie Porter.
0: A million miles away.
1: In Mondeville, Jamaica.
0: Oh, boy, we're tuned in right now with the Tippies live from the rock and roll capital of the world. And, you know, we come on every Wednesday from 8 to 9. And we're broadcasting from our penthouse studio. What's happening, Chris Static?
2: Hey, what's going on?
0: Oh, man. I'm telling you, man. We had to go ahead and line up some of this other reggae music. I hope you're enjoying some of it. We got your music coming up next, you know. But
2: yes.
0: You know that. You know we got you, man. You know, I see your family doing good and stuff, and you've been working hard at promoting this this reggae fest, man. You even got the jerk chicken there. You got some other vendors there too, right?
2: Oh my God, yeah. We got every plantains. Type of food you want. We're gonna have Jamaican, Trinidad, Haitian, American, ice cream, everything.
1: Chicken wings, because that's Kent's favorite.
2: Oh, yeah.
0: You know. Yeah. So you know, you got the Art Band. You know, we got something coming up with the Art Band. We got something coming up also with Carlos Jones. You know, but you got the Art Band is also going to be performing with you. And, they're known throughout the whole state also, man. You've got a nice lineup there. Okay, nice lineup, okay?
2: Those are my guys, man.
0: Man,
2: first time I heard them, well, I met Mark years ago, and he came down to my studio. We vibed up a lot. Good guys.
0: And Bob and stuff, you know. It's amazing, man. That, you know, we know them all too. So
1: we see them at ConFest every year too in Columbus.
0: Yeah, we were just with our band not too long ago. Okay, you know, would you like to give a shout out to any of your friends that might be, or family might be tuned in there?
2: Yeah, I want to just give a big shout out to Lima, Ohio. I want to give a big shout out to Columbus, to Ohio.
0: Yeah, that's right. See,
2: everybody doing positive in the world. You know,
0: right.
2: One love.
0: One love.
1: Love it.
0: Yeah, you know, the one thing, you know, I keep, you know, saying this over is just $12, right?
2: Yeah. So
0: just $12.
2: I feel like this, man. I don't do these to make money. You know what I mean? I try to cover my expenses and I put on a good show that people can afford, come, and then want to come back next year.
1: And it's family friendly.
2: Some of the money to even bring in a bigger artist next year, you know?
0: Mm-hmm. Right, yeah. I see the light and nice variety of the bands and stuff. You know, we love Ohio music.
1: And I love that it's family friendly.
2: Oh, yeah.
0: Yeah, no, you know, it's amazing, you know, the people that comes out and respond to this. But, you know, we've got some more of your music. And matter of fact, I want to play this next song that you sent to us. And
1: next one is J.R. Blessington.
0: But it's coming up after this one.
1: Oh, okay? You changed it? Okay.
0: No. So we got J.R. Blessington coming up next, and then yours is coming up, Beach House. Keep on here, Ohio Music Radio. Thanks for tuning in, everybody.

0: Zone.
1: That's a hot one out of Cleveland, Ohio, everybody.
2: By J.R. Blessington. It's called The One.
1: Oh, you know we only play
2: Ohio's best, and I like that one.
1: I like that one. What do you think about that there, Chris?
3: Nice.
1: Nice little Jamaican love song, Montego Bay. Okay, J.R. Blessington. Are you familiar with J.R. Blessington? Do you know J.R. Blessington also?
2: And his partner, Milton Blake, a lot of times they do things, collaborations together.
1: I can't
2: did we lose Chris?
1: Chris, did we lose Chris?
3: Yeah, I'm here. I just can't hardly hear you.
2: Oh, okay.
1: You can't hardly hear us. Can you hear me now? Can you hear me now? Are you familiar with the J.R. Blessington?
3: I'm losing you.
2: Are you familiar with the artist J.R. Blessington out of Cleveland, Ohio, or Milton?
3: Oh, yes. I can hear you.
2: Okay.
3: Yes.
2: Oh, okay.
1: Wow.
2: Well, moving right along.
1: I've had a problem with this mic before. Can you hear me now? You know, I want you to introduce your next song. You know, we got this hot one, you know, Beach House. Can you hear me now?
3: Very, very barely. But this is a tune called Beach House. I recorded this, I think, around 2 years ago. It's just about taking a nice trip and having a good time with your family and friends and going to the beach house.
2: Okay, thank you. This is Chris Static Music with Beach House.

0: making this for my man.
1: Chris Stetic, Stetic Music, Beach House.
0: Beach House, man. You know, it's a nice little thing you got going on right there, Chris. Okay.
2: Thank you, bro.
0: You know.
1: Can you tell them where they can buy that song?
2: Yeah, that song's on Spotify, Apple Music, all streaming platforms.
1: All right.
0: Yeah, you know, we got the, got that little, you know, Angelica over here, got that little swag going on back and forth, you know. Oh, boy. You know, praying for some good weather. Look like it's going to be some fantastic weather for August 22nd in Lima, Ohio for the Love Conquers All Reggae Fest in Lima, Ohio. Okay?
2: Yes, sir.
0: Yeah, you know, we got some more good music coming up.
1: I want to shout out right now, Jason Henderson is tuned in. Thanks for tuning in. And I want to shout out to Sarah Henderson. How is she doing?
2: Of course. Sarah is the best female singer I know.
1: All right.
0: Okay.
2: She was singing on Done. She sang the second verse on Done.
1: I like that.
0: You know, it was the song we opened up the show with earlier with that song Done. Yeah. I like that song Done, you know, and grab the other one off 40 Days and 40 Nights also in the playlist there, you know.
2: Yeah, big up Obi-Wan from Cleveland, Ohio.
0: And he's in that one right there.
1: Obadiah Obey, I think he goes by now. Yeah,
0: you know, he's one of Facebook friends. You know, we keep up with him. He's quite artistic in a couple of ways. You know, he likes the artwork also there, you know.
2: Yeah, man.
0: So, once again, you got Safari. Okay, you got the art band. You got you, Chris Stetic, and you've got
1: Flex Crew and DJ Dim. And Stetic Music, of course. Yep,
2: and Trevor Howe.
1: Okay, Trevor Howe.
0: And it's a family fun event, everyone, and it's $12. And it's worth the ride. It's a beautiful part of, you know, of Ohio to get to is Lima, Ohio. Okay, Ren, we're coming. You make sure that you tell them, you know, the two hippies are coming down there, okay?
2: Oh, yeah. I got something special for you.
0: All right, okay. All right, well, hey. And likewise, we got something special for you, too, when we get there.
2: Bless
0: you. Yeah, but, you know, we were up at Ohio State Fair, you know, over the weekend with the Daz Band, you know, kicking it with DeBoyer Harris and my man Keith Harris, you know, man, I tell you, you know.
1: Harrison and Bobby Harris.
0: You know, they are just, you know. One Hell Five group, the Daz Band, you know, we're getting so grateful to get a chance to follow them. And, you know, we had a police, a trooper escort going through. I mean, it was just amazing, you know. When we first came into the park, they escorted all the way through back. It's amazing, okay?
2: Nice.
0: And then when we parked, then they started serving Angelica food at a door, you know, like Uber right there in the, you know, in the VIP area, okay?
1: That's right. That's why I shouted out Ron and Bambi and Kelly. They were all instrumental in getting us to where we needed to be,
0: Bobby,
1: to get fed.
0: Okay, Jeff, she was in love, okay? You know, they're serving food to the tour bus. Oh, boy, she's done.
1: That's right. Just like his song, Done. Hey, but I want to shout out to the Daz Band right now on their 50th anniversary. They had a street named after them in Cleveland, Ohio. Ohio, and two hippies were there. It was right in front of the Syrah house on Lee Road. And I want to shout out to some of the people that were there. Michael Bell, he's a wonderful musician. Ray Robinson there.
0: Michael Bell in the house.
1: Ray Calabrese, who was instrumental
0: Robert
1: in getting
0: Cruz
1: them.
0: Is there, yeah, you know.
1: Getting the Daz Band their first
0: Laura
1: record
0: Collin
1: contract.
0: Was there, you know, Ray Calabrese was there.
1: Stacy and Rick Lane.
0: Yes, yeah, so there was
1: Michael
0: people.
1: Calhoun.
0: Yeah, and so many people came out there. You know, you never know when you might see the two hippies. Yeah, I got to get to this next song. Chris, right now we're talking to?
1: Chris Stetic, Stetic Music. He's going to be live Sunday. Is it Sunday?
0: Saturday,
1: August 22nd in Lima, Ohio.
0: You have to excuse some people.
1: At the Love Conquers All.
0: She hasn't had her shot of tequila yet, okay?
1: Reggae Fest.
0: we'll be right back after this one, all right? Everybody been
3: asking
0: for this song.
3: What's going on, y'all? This is Vargas Thomas in Dayton, Ohio, kicking it with the two hippies on AM 1490, the People Station. Vargas Thomas Music.

0: Dayton, Ohio.
1: That's If I by Vargas Thomas featuring We. That's O-U-I. And you can download that now.
0: We.
1: 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That's V-A-R-G-E-S ThomasMusic.com. And that goes out to Jeff and Bobby and Tara Terror in Ithaca, New York.
0: Oh, and many more. You know.
1: And we hope to see you soon at the Bug Infestation out in Geneva. And that's September 4th. Yeah, Labor Day weekend, that Saturday.
0: That's what we got to mention that. You know,
1: we got a lot of things going on.
0: Labor Day weekend. We got so many things stacked up, Chris. It's amazing. But we had to play that song. If not, you know, we might have some people waiting for us outside when we get outside, Chris.
2: Okay. I love it.
0: You know, I got to feed everybody with one fish. You know what I'm saying, Chris? You know.
2: Yeah, man. Yeah.
1: Like Sunday, August 23rd, we got the Workman's Circle Yiddish Concert in the Park at Kane Park. That's Cleveland Heights, Ohio. That starts at 5 p.m. And then the next day is the Cleveland Blues Society Blues Cruise on the Good Time 3 in Cleveland, Ohio.
0: Oh, man, we're just so booked up, man. You know, we're looking forward to making it down there. You know, but I got to play this other song, Chris, and then we're going to end the show with you. I just got to get this next song out, okay? And this is about, you know, because, you know, I'm playing reggae. You know, we got some people. I'm telling you, man, I got to play this Carlos Jones real quick, okay? This is my man, Carlos Jones.
1: And the Plus Band. This is Athens Afterglow.
0: Go ahead and say something, Chris.
2: Last.

0: Charles Jones and the Plus Band. Oh,
1: that's after. Peace, Love, Unity Syndicate.
0: Oh, and that is called, okay, Athens Afterglow. People, you know we got to play some Los in the house. Chris, you know what time it is.
2: Yeah, brother.
0: we gotta feed everybody, but you know, really appreciate you popping in on the show and telling everybody about the concert that's coming up. You know, Love Conquers All. You know, it's gonna be a fantastic family fun event. And you'd like to share some more about what you got, some special things coming up, and you know, some of the other bands, go over the bands that are gonna be there once again. Because we got some people tuned in from Columbus and Dayton right now in Cincinnati. You know, and
2: yes, sir.
0: Okay, it's gonna be you and who?
2: What's that?
0: It's gonna be you and who else?
2: Me, Art Band, Flex Crew, Safari.
0: Yeah.
2: Trevor Howe, DJ from Haiti, DJ from Jamaica via Dayton.
0: Right.
2: And then just vibes all day.
0: And the doors, the gates open up at 1 o'clock. Everybody in Lima, how you know, playing a weekend. It's a weekend getaway. You know, come on down there. You know, people Friday, sun on up. You know, and get your hotel and enjoy. You know, Southwest Ohio. Well, you know, Southern Ohio. Southwest.
3: Have a good Irie time. Family friendly. and the show starts at 3 o'clock.
0: Anything else you like to say, my man? Because we got to get on out of here, Chris. You know.
2: Yeah, just man, I appreciate y'all for having me on. Make sure y'all come on out to Lima, Ohio, and check us out.
0: Check
2: out the beautiful vans, beautiful venue, beautiful time, and just enjoy everybody that day. Have a good time.
0: Right. And you know, a lot of people didn't realize, but let me reiterate this for you people. He is a performer, promoter. Okay, and he has put on his own show there, and you know, and with all the other bands, you know. So he's also become his own promoter, and the city has responded positively, you know. Hope you guys can make it down there.
3: Saturday, August 22nd at Lima Pavilion.
0: Oh,
3: Amphitheater, right?
0: Amphitheater, mm-hmm. Lima Amphitheater at the Pango Pavilion. We got to go, but you know, we're not going to leave without playing his other song called 40 Days and 40 Nights.
3: Chris Stedick, featuring Obadiah, right?
0: Oh, well, we got to go. We love you so. Tell Sarah we said what's happening, okay? We can't wait to meet everybody. And don't forget, we need some t-shirts, man. You got some t-shirts now?
2: I got you. 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
3: Yeah, man.
0: Okay.
3: Thank
0: you. 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

0: live from historic Limerick Park in Los Angeles, California. I'm Tavis Smiley, and I'm so glad to see you and me back in stride again. 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Another great show on tap for you today. In our second hour, two conversations. Up first, former DNC Vice Chair David Hogg on the state of the Democratic National Committee, the Democratic Party, and where it goes from here or not. This story is developing. As you well know, we've been talking about this implosion, this tete-a-tete inside the DNC. David Hogg eventually got pushed out some time ago. We've been waiting for him to come on this program. His name has surfaced so many times in so many conversations. So we'll talk to the young brother, David Hogg, on the top side of our two. On the B side of our two, Rachel Limegang, Midwest political correspondent for The Guardian, on this week's primaries, and we'll get her assessment on what we should be paying attention to as we get closer to the start of that sprint from Labor Day to Election Day. In our third hour, a conversation with one of my fave guests, University of Connecticut philosopher Dr. Lewis Gordon, about what you ask, a little bit of everything. He is, after all, a philosopher. Look forward to hour three. In this conversation, in this hour, I should say, two conversations on the B side of this hour, the former mayor of Pasadena, former state assembly member, and current president of L.A. Fire Justice, Chris Holden, on that bombshell, and I do mean bombshell, investigative report, which dropped yesterday, confirming that the Altadena Eaton Canyon fire was indeed sparked by a Southern California Edison transmission tower. They knew it all along. They tried to be coy about it and are still bamboozling folk, to my mind, with this specious settlement fund. But I digress, at least for now. We'll talk to Chris Holden about it on the backside of this hour. But wasn't nobody surprised when that official report came out yesterday blaming SCE. I'm sick of Edison. We'll talk about it on the backside of this hour. All that said, we commence today's show in a moment with the executive editor of the Michigan Chronicle, Jeremy Allen. Why am I going to Michigan first? You know why, because there was an earthquake. We tend to have these in California, but there was one last night in Michigan. Lord have mercy. Abdul El Sayed won the Michigan Democratic Senate primary, notching a major victory for the left. Progressives keep winning. There were some losses. Cori Bush did not win in St. Louis. He was on this program a couple of days ago. El Sayed has been on this program a number of times during this campaign season, but he pulled off a major, major win last night against the Democratic Party establishment in Michigan. Take a listen to him talking to supporters last night.
1: America can do glorious things, but to love America isn't just to dress up in some colors and pretend that everything's fine. To love America is to will America to do the hard work of being better. If you love America, you want America to be America for all of her kids. And as I think about those past 250 years, those errors, slavery, Jim Crow, the thing our country has always done better than anyone else is that we've been able to look those failures in the eye and correct them. It's not because we ignore our challenges. The greatness of America is the ability to see those challenges and fix them. And 250 years on, as we think about where we go from here, it is that ability to correct that we together have embraced in this movement. We live in an era of historical inequality, in an era where union participation is near an all-time low, but the number of billionaires has never been higher. An era where schools can

0: an amazing speaker. Governing is more than speechifying, and slogans are not solutions, as I often say. But I ask you, when is the last time you heard anybody win an election and on their victory night, in their speech to supporters, their first one, they talk about American-style slavery? You see, I could vote for a cat like that. He leaned in last night, and he is true to who he is, if you know him, and we've gotten to know him as a guest on this program from time to time. So when we come forward, we'll go straight to Michigan and talk to the executive editor of the Michigan Chronicle, Jeremy Allen, and I will share with you some breaking news here in L.A. We dropped our own bombshell, if you will, of a letter today to Marquise Harris Dawson in the city council. I'll tell you about that. It's on our website right now if you want to check it out, KBLA1580.com. But we've had enough of Marquise, enough of the city with Destination Crenshaw, and we dropped a letter last night, a demand letter. It's on our website once again, KBLA1580.com. More about that as well when we come forward. Just getting started here on Tavis Smiley.
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2: It does indeed. With the executive editor of the Michigan Chronicle, I'll tell you in a little bit about the letter on our website about Destination Crenshaw, but I've been anxious to get to Jeremy. Jeremy, how are you, sir? Thanks for holding. I appreciate your time.
3: I'm well. Thank you for having me today, Mr. Tavis Smiley.
2: Just call me Tavis, brother. I deeply appreciate it. Let me go straight to this El Sayed campaign. So, last week, we talked about this on the show, as a matter of fact. There was some polling data, and this is why you can't believe polls. One, because the polls said that El Sayed was going to win this thing by a margin. He didn't. He barely eked it out, but he did win. So, one, you can't believe the polls in that regard. But on the flip side, polls were suggesting that 67% of black people were in Detroit, specifically in that area, were not supporting El Sayed, but supporting his opponent. Now, I've not seen, it's too early, obviously, I've not seen the exit polling data of how black people showed up. It's going to come out pretty quickly, I suspect, maybe out now. I just haven't seen it as yet. But if that's the case, what happened here? Because the last votes to be counted were the votes in Wayne County, which includes Detroit, and El Sayed pulls out a victory. So, one, were the polls wrong about where black people were lining up in this race, number one? Or number two, if the polls were right, what do we not understand about how he won in Michigan, but that black folk decided not to support him? So just talk to me about that particular factoid.
3: Yeah, absolutely. I think, like you said at the very beginning, the polls are often wrong. And we saw a drastic shift in what the polls were indicating from 2 weeks ago to last week to as recently as a few days ago, where a couple of weeks ago, the polls had them almost neck and neck. Mm-hmm. But as we got close to the election, what we saw was Haley Stevens, his opponent in mm-hmm. this primary, mm-hmm. had been running campaigns specifically targeted at the black community, where in the past, Abdul Al-Sayed has made anti-Obama remarks. He called at one point Michelle Obama ineffective as a first lady, and he had said some things about Obama that were being misconstrued in these ads. And so those ads really got to the major voting block of black folks in Detroit, where, you know, anything anti-Obama is considered slander for, you know, traditional Democratic voters here in Detroit. And what we saw was that Detroit did support Haley Stevens over Abdul Sayed in the exit polling. Mm-hmm. And when we look at the demographics, she actually did win both Wayne County and the city of Detroit. But what ultimately happened, though, is El Sayed was able to make his presence and his platform very well received among voters across the rest of the state, particularly in Washtenaw County, which is about 30 or 40 miles west of the city of Detroit. He won that county, which is the third largest county in the state, by over 25% mm-hmm. over Haley Stevens. And so you also had El Sayed, who was able to invigorate this younger voting bloc, this non-traditional voter who was really kind of getting behind his campaign in a Montgomery type of way. You know, the way he was able to rally voters in New York with his progressive platform. We saw El Sayed do the same thing here in southeastern Michigan and in certain rural parts of the state that really just resonated with that younger sort of 18 to 25 year old voting bloc. And we saw an increase in voter turnout this year, which was really the tipping point for him and what allowed him to take the state.
2: As I mentioned a moment ago, El Sayed has been on this program a number of times. He was just here recently. Take a listen to our conversation with him then, just a taste. My sense is that your campaign is thriving in Michigan in part because people see it as a reflection, as a revolt, I should say, against the establishment. Am I off base here?
4: No, I think you're exactly right. You know, they call me dangerous. It's funny to call a doctor dangerous. He just keeps glasses and eliminates debt. I'm dangerous if you're a corporation who wants to buy politicians. I'm dangerous if you're a politician who wants to be bought by corporations. Maybe I'm dangerous, but I think we need a little bit more of that in our politics right now.
2: So how do I read, that's El Sayed on this program just a few days ago, Jeremy. How do I read this narrow victory by El Sayed? On the one hand, One could argue that he beat the establishment. However you do it, somebody said by any means necessary. Somebody else said, any way you bless me, Lord, I'll be satisfied. So you can read it that, you can read it that way on the one hand. On the other hand, such a narrow margin of victory could mean that Democrats are in trouble in Michigan and a Republican could steal this. How do we read this narrow margin of victory?
3: I think we can read it like this. Haley Stevens had, you know, over $60 million of outside money pumped into her campaign. El Sayed did not take any corporate money. He was pretty much self-funded throughout this entire campaign. And the, you know, additional funds came from general population, you know, folks who felt passionate about his mission and wanted to donate to his cause and wanted to see him get over. I don't think that spells trouble for him, though, in the general election, because there has been this consensus of no matter who backed the blue. We've already seen in the last couple hours, Donald Trump has taken to social media to attack Wayne County, to attack El Sayed, calling him a socialist and a communist and saying that he's a far left wing guy and not to vote for him. And, you know, he's been pushing the endorsement of the Republican nominee, Mike Rogers. Mm-hmm. But I don't think that we have a lot to fear in terms of the Democrats, even the establishment Democrats rallying behind El Sayed, because the consensus is that, you know, anybody red is going to not just be bad for Michigan, but be bad for the nation. And, you know, we're predicting right now that in Michigan, this Senate race will outspend the gubernatorial race that's also on the ballot. And we're talking about probably $500 million of outside of Michigan money will be pumped into those two races from now until November.
2: Now, this Michigan race is going to help decide who controls the Senate come November. So you're right about that. It's going to be a whole lot of money spent in this particular race. I've got my eyes on three or four races that I think are going to break a lot of records. But this Senate race in Michigan is certainly one of them. We also know that Will Lawrence, progressive in the state of Michigan, won. I was saying yesterday we're going to keep our eyes on Michigan to see how these progressives do and if they keep this run up that they've been having in this election season all across the country, progressives and DSA members winning in places and parts unknown, even in Colorado. So Will Lawrence, I saw, was just on this program last week, I think. Will Lawrence pulls off a victory for the progressives in Michigan last night. Lots of talk about that. Again, El Sayed pulls off a victory last night in Michigan for progressives. How did my boy Donovan McKinney do? He was on this program just yesterday. Do we know about Donovan's race yet?
3: Oh, man, yeah, that one just got called, too. And that's a real key one when you pair it with El Sayed because, you know, Donovan McKinney is DSA through and through. Mm-hmm. You know, he's all about socialism. He identifies with the socialist vision that Dr. King had back in the 60s. And he speaks very, very passionately about, dispelling the misconceptions about what socialism looks like and what it actually is. And so he was able to pull off his race and he won the Democratic primary over Sri Tanadar, who's an Indian American, who's, you know, a multimillionaire, who's been self-funding his own campaigns. And, you know, he was able to unseat him in that race. And I think when you pair that with El Sayed's victory and you also pair it with the endorsement of the Secretary of State nominee, Garland Gilchrist, who's Michigan's current lieutenant governor, who is closely aligned with the Democratic Socialist movement. You know, I think what we're seeing in Michigan is going to really set the tone for what we might see in terms of a presidential nominee in 2028. If other parts of the country really catch on to this Democratic Socialist or kind of progressive wave that we're seeing success in right now in the primaries in Michigan, this could be a game changer for the Democratic establishment and how they look at what people are really looking to support.
2: Give me just a second here, if you will, Jeremy, just to stick my chest out and brag a bit. I'm not one that's given to braggadocio, but every now and then you got to, as Kendrick said, pop out and show them. So I want this audience to know who listens to me every day across the country, and for that I am grateful that you, when you listen to this show, you listen to winners. We had El Sayed on in Michigan. He won. We had Will Lawrence on this program in advance of that race, tight race. He won. We had Donovan McKinney on this program yesterday, and you just heard Jeremy say, he won. We know how to pick him around here. And so I thank my team, particularly my lead producer, Jay-Z. I got my own Jay-Z, Joe Zephyrin, for just being on top of all these politics and booking the right people on this show. All three of these progressives in Michigan have been on this program literally in weeks, some of them multiple times. So thanks to Jay-Z and my team for making this stuff happen. This is just amazing, as I said, to watch Michigan, to see these progressives put out these victories. But you heard them all on this program before that ever happened. So what does this mean, Jeremy, about Michigan becoming ever more purple? Ever more purple or bluer? You tell me, what color category do we put Michigan in these days?
3: I still have Michigan segmented off. I don't think there's too much of a combination to make it purple. I think southeastern Michigan is very blue. And then you have in mid-Michigan a center of blue. But everywhere else in Michigan is pretty much remained red. Mm-hmm. And so when you kind of think about which one of those colors rises to the top, I think it really is going to be the people's economic conditions that decide whether blue or red really emerges at the top. And so for me, I think economic conditions locally and nationally will dictate that blue might be the way to go, because historically in Michigan, blue has represented folks a little bit better than red has. Yeah. We've seen strides with the blue governor lately, and not as much with the previous governor, where we saw kind of a peeling back of progress in terms of people's economic standings. Yeah. But, I can very easily see this blue wave pushing over Michigan, as long as there's not too much national influence and national rhetoric that creeps into folks' minds.
2: Well, there will be. I don't know if it's going to creep. It might not creep, Jeremy. You might just walk straight up in there boldly. Last question here. You mentioned that this Senate race is going to be a record setter for spending. No question about that. But in Michigan, where you said the Senate race might outspend the governor's race, there's a black man on the ballot for governor. He was endorsed by Donald Trump. You know him. I know him. Representative John James. Say that twice real fast. John James. African-American, conservative, as I said, endorsed by Donald Trump, wins the Republican GOP nomination. So we're going to hear a lot more about this black man, this black Republican running for governor in Michigan. Give us a sense of who he is right quick.
3: John James comes from a history of progressive father. His father was record setting in his field in terms of blazing paths for black folks and economic prosperity, independent economic prosperity. But John James didn't inherit too much of that from his father. what we see here is a guy who has, he's been pushed into this position due to some late endorsements. I think that endorsement from Donald Trump a week before the in-person elections really pushed him over the edge from his competitor, who was outspending him, 7-8 to 1. But John James, paired with Garland Gilchrist, has the opportunity to make history. I talked to a lot of folks yesterday, man, white folks, black folks, Asians, Latinos, and the consensus was they wanted an option that wasn't John James. And, really the takeaway that I got from speaking to so many folks, especially in the mid-Michigan region, is that so many people are still not to the point where they're going to elect a black man to a statewide seat in Michigan. Mm-hmm. There's only been a couple in the past. Secretary of State, who served for 24 years in Michigan, was very successful and very well liked, but he's been the last statewide elected black man to a seat. I don't think John James is going to win over the hearts of Republicans in some spaces in Michigan that are still, very antiquated, very racist, not as progressive as John James would like to believe. And I think that's going to play out, especially with the level of support that Jocelyn Benson, the Democratic nominee for governor, has received in her bid so far.
2: Yep.
3: So I think John James is on the outside looking in terms of his electability as Michigan's next governor.
2: A lot of us were watching Michigan last night for all the obvious reasons, some major, major upsets, some major victories for progressives and DSA members in the state of Michigan last evening. We shall see what happens come this fall, but a lot of attention and a lot of money is going to be poured into Michigan between now and November. I'm grateful to our friend and brother Jeremy Allen, executive editor of the Michigan Chronicle, for joining us at the top of the show. Give us that information. As I mentioned earlier, in case you've just tuned in, Cori Bush on this program a few days ago lost her effort to return to her old seat. Wesley Bell beat her back with a lot of AIPAC money. Unapologetic, he was, about that AIPAC money, but they did it again. They beat Cori Bush 2 years ago with AIPAC money, and they came back and defeated her again, trying to retain or regain, I should say, her seat. This time around, she just could not pull it off. But Jeremy, thank you for your insights, man. Good to have you on the program. All the best to you. We'll be talking to you a few times between now and November, I suspect.
3: Thank you for having me.
2: My pleasure. When we come forward, a quick word about the letter from the Crenshaw Corridor community. Our headline, our top line is "No More Stalling on Our Street." No more stalling on our street. I'll tell you about the letter posted right now at our website, directed to Marquise Harris Dawson and the LA City Council with regard to destination, as we call it, procrastination. Crenshaw, worried about that. And then straightway into a conversation about SCE's culpability that we knew all along, but now we know they're guilty. We'll talk about the fire in Eaton and Altadena with Chris Holden of LA Fire Justice when we come forward on Tavis Smiley.
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9: Tavis Smiley and Chris Holden joins us now, former mayor of Pasadena, former California State Assemblyman, and the current CEO of LA Fire Justice, to talk about this bombshell report that dropped yesterday. It ain't like we didn't know it, and you know that SCE knew it all along, that they were, in fact, their transmitter was, in fact, responsible, transmission tower responsible for this Eaton Altadena fire. Before I do that, right quick, you've been following the station. You know that we have been going at it for a while now about what we call procrastination Crenshaw. They call it destination Crenshaw. 6 years later, this project is still not completed. It is choking this Crenshaw corridor to death. I call it economic violence. We had a huge town hall last Thursday night, packed house. All the local news media, ABC, NBC, CBS, Fox, everybody covered it. There have been print articles since that town hall. Now you know it's not just Tavis. There are other people all up and down this 1.3-mile corridor, businesses and churches and schools and other stakeholders, residents, who have been trying to navigate this madness for years now, and everybody's suffering. And so after this town hall, we made our next move. And today, earlier today, we dropped a letter addressed to Marquise Harris-Dawson and the city council. And our theme is no more stalling on our street. No more stalling on our street. We've made some demands. There are 6 or 7 specific demands we've made. We've given them 30 days to respond to these demands. 30 days or else. And I'll let you figure out what the "or else" means. But 30 days to respond or else. The letter right now posted at our website, KBLA 1580. Anybody listening in LA or around the country can read the letter. But this is about Black accountability. Sometimes you got to fight with your friends, but I don't like it when Black people who are elected try to hide behind identity to avoid scrutiny. You can't hide behind identity, your black identity, to avoid scrutiny. So the letter is addressed to Marquise Harris Dawson. It is abundantly clear. Read it for yourself. They got 30 days to respond, or else I'll leave it at that. But that's the big announcement we were teasing the last couple of days that we made today. And again, all the details at our website. Check it out. So for the next 30 days, we're going to see how they show up or not, and then we'll take the next step. As my big mama said, we're going to leave that lay where the good Lord done flung it. Enough of that for now. Chris Holden, good to see you, my friend. How are you?
10: I'm doing very well, Tavis. It's good to be here.
9: So this news yesterday was shocking to none of us,
10: right?
9: Surprising to none of us. I think in some ways a relief to some of us, yeah, because we knew the truth here.
10: That's right.
9: And SCE, as I said, have been coy about this all along.
10: Yeah.
9: And yesterday they got called on the carpet by this official investigation. What's your read?
10: Well, my read is that this is, as you pointed out, this is information that is now old news, but it's now out there in a different way through the investigation that basically validates the work that has been done in terms of information out there showing the videos and how the fire started.
9: Mm-hmm.
10: From that point forward, Edison has just basically looked at it as a standpoint of trying to focus on their shareholders and not the people that they've injured. Working in Sacramento now to create laws and change laws to give them additional benefits.
9: Mm-hmm.
10: I don't see how that goes forward, but right now that's where my focus is. Because to your point, we now have this validation. We know how the fire started. And now what next? What next is they're trying to get more out of Sacramento. And this is a place where we got to intervene and make sure that mm-hmm. they don't get away with getting more resources when they didn't do well with what they had.
9: Tell me what they're trying to do specifically. Again, we're talking to a national audience who
10: yes.
9: hasn't followed this the way we have locally.
10: Yes.
9: Every week, every day on this program. And because, again, you served in Sacramento, you know how this game is played, how this process works. So I've been reading these stories, and it makes my skin crawl.
10: Yeah.
9: When I see what SCE and other utilities in this state are trying to do in SACTO, but tell me more about that specifically.
10: Well, so what they're looking at now is for what I understand is that SCE is trying to make sure that the legislature takes some additional steps to relieve their exposure. So right now you've got the focus on people and what they lost, the trauma that they had, and emotional damages. That's a claim that the folks in Altadena and surrounding areas have, mm-hmm. because when they started this fire, the effect of that now is memories were lost, homes were lost, generational wealth was destroyed. And the trauma that people have now as they're still trying to move forward to next, mm-hmm. that's all part of what their claim can be against Edison. Edison's trying to say now, no, we don't need that to be a claim.
9: Mm-hmm.
10: And that's a very expensive mm-hmm. claim that people can say, I've lost pictures, I've lost mementos. How do you value that? How do you value the pain and suffering that you've been dealing with if not by your emotional damage claim? So for one point that they're trying to take that off the table is going to further image, impact, and injure the folks in Altadena and surrounding communities. And the legislature and the governor is proposing, we believe, working on something right now that would go before this legislative body that just reconvened after being off for summer. They've only got 30 days left. This is legislation that's not even yet created, but they're trying to put something together, force it through in the 11th hour. No transparency.
9: Mm.
10: And then at the end of the day, it only benefits the utilities more and injures the victims more.
9: No naivete here, but why would any legislator who has seen the way that SCE has moved in this entire process since day one,
10: yeah.
9: not taking responsibility, advancing this settlement fund that I think is specious at best,
10: right.
9: Just completely exploitative, and even racial at worst,
10: yeah.
9: given how it's treating black people in particular in Altadena,
10: yeah.
9: or maltreating them. Why would any legislator even consider voting for something like this? Is SCE passing out that much money in contributions to legislators?
10: Well, I think that this is the question really, I think, to your point, mm-hmm. is the legislature has to become the regulator,
9: mm-hmm.
10: because the regulator didn't do its job.
9: Mm-hmm.
10: They gave them really a free pass to move forward on moving forward with doing what they've always done as a utility, and that is not taking responsibility of cleaning out debris, making sure that there were safety issues and the safety, public safety, was being recognized. The legislature is isolated for the most part.
9: Mm-hmm.
10: I represented this community, so if I were there, I would be bringing a different kind of insight to it. We have to continue to have the community step forward, put this out there in a clear way, and after the report came out yesterday, you would think that this would be the end of it, that they'd have to drop this kind of discussion. If it's driven by the governor, then it's not going to be dropped. So the pressure has to be there to say to the governor, you cannot continue the conversation, even to say that these utilities are entitled to more benefits, especially in light of the fact that Edison has now been proven negligent for not having done any safety work that led to this fire starting and damaging the entire community.
9: I've had issues with the California Legislative Black Caucus in the past, specifically around the issue of reparations, on which they caved in the last session. Now they've got this one bill that they're trying to advance. We're talking with that, talking about that with a guest on this program in the coming days. Chris Lodson is back on this program to talk about, give us his assessment of all these bills that they were excited to introduce a year or so ago.
10: Right.
9: And now they're down to one. What is the one? What does it mean? What's in it? We'll talk about that with Chris on this program in the days ahead here. But I've had my issues with the California Legislative Black Caucus, and, you know, they've had, you know, some comments to make about me for going after them, which doesn't matter to me. I ain't scared.
10: Right.
9: But my question is, I hope you can look me in the eye and tell me that you can't imagine that any African-American legislator in California would vote for that nonsense.
10: I can't imagine that they would.
9: Okay.
10: Not only that, those are phone calls that we've got to make, that I'm making to make sure that they are aware of what's going on and how this will injure an African-American community of homeowners profound in terms of when you look across the country, collection of homeowners that are African-American and the generational wealth that that represented and a utility that burned down that community. And now they find themselves publicly shamed by what they've done and publicly exposed. And the litigation against them is at a higher stake now than before. They have to step up. They have to be the voice to represent this African-American community that at the moment does not have a representative. We look to the Black Caucus to be that voice. We look to them to be the advocate, to be able to tell their other colleagues, you cannot allow this to go forward. So we're hoping that they will do that.
9: Well, Chris Holden was once in that Legislative Black Caucus here in California, serving in the Assembly. When we come forward, no naivete here, let me just say that first. But we're talking to a national audience right now, and for that I'm grateful, as I always say. Yeah. But this is not a conversation just about Southern California, about Altadena, when you come to the issue of utilities.
10: Right.
9: I can hear Black folk all across the country right now saying, amen, Tavis, amen, amen, because we hate utilities. And there's so many reasons why we hate utilities.
10: Right.
9: And yet utilities always seem to get a pass. So again, no naivete, but when we come forward, since you served in the legislature, you were the mayor of Pasadena.
10: Right.
9: And that's where the Rose Bowl is every year, y'all.
10: Yeah.
9: This Black man was the mayor of Pasadena.
10: Yeah.
9: Why do utilities always get a pass? No matter how much damage they do, why do they always get a pass? That's the question for Chris Holden when we come forward on Tavis Smiley.
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8: Tavis Smiley and Chris Holden, who is the former mayor of Pasadena, former member of the California Assembly, and now the CEO of LA Fire Justice. Honored to have him in studio talking about, in case you've just tuned in, this major report that released yesterday. The jury is no longer out on the question what started the fire in Altadena and Eaton. We know it was a transmission tower, owned by SCE, an out-of-service tower, no less, that they had not kept an eye on and taken care of and done the requisite keep-up maintenance, I should say, on. And so that thing lit up. And the rest, as they say, is history. Ugly, bad, destructive, deadly history, but history nonetheless. So this report comes out yesterday and squarely and clearly says this is the fault of SCE. They've been coy about this all along, and now we know that they were at the epicenter of this, but most of us, unless you completely stuck on stupid, you knew this all along anyway. Right. But the report is out. I love how some people can't hear anything unless it's data-driven. I ain't mad at you. But so for you data nerds, the data's out. We know who caused it. So here's my question, Chris. Why is it that utilities always seem to get a pass?
9: Well, you know, it's interesting because you have these investor-owned models, which three major utilities in California represent, whether it's Edison in the L.A. County area, PG&E in Northern California, and San Diego Gas and Electric. Mm-hmm. They represent 80% of the customer market in California. The other 20% are municipal-owned utilities, LADWP, Pasadena Water and Power, and Sacramento Water and Power. Mm-hmm. These municipal-owned utilities haven't burned down nobody's community. Mm-hmm. These investor-owned models are designed to basically use those who have resources to put into and invest in, and it's supposed to generate profit from.
8: Right.
9: Now, what has happened in this particular instance is that the utilities have been, over the years, putting more emphasis on profit than on safety.
8: Mm.
9: We created some legislation, made them have to focus on safety first. They've chosen not to do that because even in the mitigation plans, they are spending more money on undergrounding, which they can charge back and create profit from doing that work, versus taking down old towers that should have been taken down 50 years ago.
8: Mm-hmm.
9: So they're making choices of how to continue to make money for their investors. Edison burned down an entire community. And yet their profits went up by $4 billion, and the CEO got a compensation increase.
8: Pedro Pizarro got a raise.
9: Yeah. $16.5 million.
8: Mm-hmm.
9: So the question really has to be for the legislature going forward, is this a sustainable model? Or do they need to start to do something different along the lines of what you see with the municipal-owned utilities? Because it is people-owned, not investor-owned. And I think there may be some opportunities there to start looking at and exploring ways of just de-aggregating and breaking up this system because it is not working for ratepayers.
8: This ain't the first, second, or third time Edison's done this. That is, they burn out entire communities.
9: Right.
8: And they still have the opportunity to do business here in California. To my mind, they should not,
9: right,
8: given their track record. And if these municipal models are working, why don't we have more municipal models? We'll talk about that in a second, Chris. Why don't we have more municipal models if that seems to be what's working best? Because to your point, they ain't burning nobody out.
9: Right.
8: But these investor utility companies are doing just that. That's our remaining question for Chris, our final question for Chris when we come forward here on Tavis Smiley.
10: Why does Tavis say, when we come forward?
11: Because he's not going back.
10: And you don't have to go back either. Forward ever, backward never.

0: Jazzy on the Ricks Bottom Morning Show, man. We are getting into it about what's trending. Listen, a nurse got her child in the car while at work, and you know we already arguing in the studio about it. You do not want to miss this.
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10: Tavis Smiley and Chris Holden, former mayor of Pasadena, former California Assemblymember, and the current CEO of LA Fire Justice. So my time is getting tight here. If these municipal models are working in certain parts of the state, in Sacramento, here in LA, with LADWP, for example, down in San Diego, the examples you offered earlier. If the municipal models work, why are we stuck on stupid then with these investor models like SCE that keep burning people out of their homes and businesses?
11: Because the municipal models are focusing on safety mm-hmm. and reliability, whereas the investor-owned models are supposed to be doing the same. But because they have an obligation to their shareholders, they're going to be trying to find ways to make money mm-hmm. on projects. In other words, it's more expensive to underground lines. It's necessary in certain areas. Mm-hmm. But they can charge back to the ratepayer on that more so than they can taking down a tower that should have been taken down 50 years ago. That comes out of a different pot. That means that they're responsible for taking those down, and they're making arguments of why they may need them down the road. So it's a false argument, but they are always trying to find ways to make money for their shareholders mm-hmm. as opposed to put the money into basic things like cleaning their trees around power lines that have led to a fire that wiped out 19 families and their loved ones.
10: So now we know, as if we didn't already know, but now we know for real, mm-hmm. what does it really mean, though? We know they did it, but we already knew they did it. So does it really mean anything?
11: Yeah, because at the end of the day, you know, they've got to change their culture and their thinking. Mm-hmm. You know, they've now have an official report. You know, what we knew, but mm-hmm. now it's official. Mm-hmm. And as with that official report, it went even further to talk about egregious acts, things of that nature. That means the DA can take a look at this and say, well, were there any other charges mm-hmm. that might come out of this? Mm-hmm. You know, and so I think those are elements that if you're Southern California Edison, you got to pay attention to. You also got to be paying attention to what does these decisions and these headlines now that are going across the country mean to their shares and their stock prices. I just want to also just say how much I appreciate what you're doing, because we talked a little bit about the legislature and we and what's going on here in LA and the corridor and things of that nature. You need your African-American leaders in this case to have the voice, to be able to go to power and shake it and make it realize that there are people that they're being represented, whether they were voted for or not, yeah. that they have to stand up and have a voice. KBLA for my community has been that voice. You impact the way people think in Sacramento and across the nation, and you bring light into a place where, other than your voice, yeah. utilities like this will continue to run amok, and community's voice will not be heard. And you've given the victims a voice, and I want to say thank you for that.
10: No, we want to thank you for being the CEO and doing the work at LA Fire Justice. We're just on the radio. Y'all are doing the work day in and day out. But we do thank you for the work and witness that you're doing, and I do mean that work and witness, number one. Number two, we have the show of record, as you know, Conversation Live, Altitude and Forward, mm-hmm. hosted every week by our friend and brother James Farr. Thanks to you and LA Fire Justice for sponsoring that program every week, so we can get this information out and keep pushing forward in that regard. I got 30 quick seconds here. Just tell me more about the work of LA Fire Justice.
11: LA Fire Justice is a consortium of lawyers that are designed to represent the victims of the Eaton fire in a lawsuit against Southern California Edison. Edison is liable, and now we know officially liable for starting this fire. And as a result of that, we want to make sure that the we get out of them what they need to rebuild their community.
10: As he as he's always been, Chris Holden remains on the front line of the fight for the best for our people. He's doing that right now as CEO of LA Fire Justice, former mayor of Pasadena, former member of the California Assembly, but now again on the front line, and I mean that literally, of this fight.
12: Let's get down to business, on the business.
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0: I'm Tavis Smiley, glad you're with us in this hour of our program. Great first hour, and I expect no less in the second and third hours of today's program. In this hour, two conversations as promised. On the B-side, Rachel Linegang, Midwest political correspondent for The Guardian, joins us to talk about this week's primaries, and we'll get her assessment on what we should be paying attention to as we get closer to the start of that sprint from Labor Day to Election Day. But we start this hour in conversation as promised with David Hogg. Been looking forward to him coming back on this program. He's a gun violence prevention advocate, as you know, who previously served as vice chair of the DNC, the Democratic National Committee. He now runs Leaders We Deserve, a group to elect young progressive leaders to Congress and state legislatures. I'm pleased to welcome back to this program David Hogg. David Hogg, how are you today, sir?
1: Good. How are you?
0: Man, if I complained, I'd be an ingrate. I'm doing well, and pleased to have you on this program. Let me just start with this. We've been, this audience is listening to you across the country, and we've been having conversations ad nauseum, ad infinitum, about the DNC, what's happening to the party. So before I get into the particulars, let me just give you a few minutes here to tell me what your view is. Frame for me, as you see it, what's happening to the Democratic Party, and then I will jump from there.
1: Yeah, I think we're witnessing the culmination of a couple of things. I think that there is a lot of younger people and people of all ages that increasingly feel like they have been let down by the political system and the establishment of either political party, and they're looking for a serious shakeup to the status quo. And I think that's what we saw last night in Michigan, and I think it's what we've seen in New York. It's what we're seeing across the country. And I think what's happening is that there's a division that isn't so much left versus right nearly as much anymore as it is top versus down, where people are sick and tired of having, for example, especially in Michigan, data centers built in their backyards where their city council members are being forced, you know, having to sign these NDAs where they can't even talk about the actual projects that they're working on. And then having these massive data centers built in their backyard that if you're driving at 70 miles an hour past them, take over a minute to actually get past because they're that big. And then you also have on top of that how many outside groups are trying to intervene in this election in Michigan and other Michigan and other races around the country where voters are tired of being told, you know, how to vote. They want to vote for somebody that they know will actually be loyal to their interests and not those of the corporations and special interests that many people feel like have sold them out and have bought out both sides of the political aisle and have also obviously bought out Donald Trump. And they're seeing their elected officials over and over again prioritize things that they don't feel like are really aligned with what they need. As people are seeing their prices skyrocket, they're seeing their politicians fall over themselves to say who is going to give more money to the state of Israel instead of saying who's going to lower my healthcare costs, who's going to lower my utility bills. And the answer to that is it's not going to be the politician who's taking millions of dollars from those same utility companies.
0: Yep. I quoted you the other day on this program, David, where you said in an interview, I do know that there are any number of people that could do a significantly better job than Ken Martin, who would help raise money for the institution and also wouldn't throw their phone at staff. So we've heard the story about Ken Martin being upset, apparently throwing a phone at some point. Ken Martin, of course, being the chair right now of the DNC. Tell me more about your critique of Ken Martin beyond that quote.
1: Ultimately, it's that he can't even do the basic things that he actually ran on doing in the first place, mainly the first thing being his own autopsy of why we lost the election in 2024 that he ran on releasing. Nobody forced him to do that. He, when he was running for chair, went out there and said, we need to have real accountability about why we lost the last election. I'm going to commission a report, and we're going to discuss all the people who made millions of dollars from last election, all the people who all the reasons why we lost the election as well. And then when that time comes for him to release the report, he says, actually, there isn't anything significant in it. We're not going to release it. And he has to be shamed into releasing it. And then when it does come out, it doesn't even include a conclusion in his own autopsy. And we also just found out this week that an entire chapter of it that did talk about why we lost the election, the circumstances that caused Joe Biden to run and seek re-election again, for example, was actually taken out of that autopsy. And the reason why I think that he needs to go is right now, We just had a Supreme Court decision where there is significantly more spending that is allowed by our political party committees, like the DNC, than was allowed previously. That could be influential in midterms and especially, obviously, in the presidential election for the DNC. And the RNC has over $100 million right now. Meanwhile, the DNC is $2 million in debt and just had to put the building up for collateral to try to get a loan. And that's not because Republicans are historically popular. It's because Democrats in the establishment, like Ken Martin, have not really provided a vision for what the pathway forward is for the Democratic Party. And we can't keep going to voters and saying, here's how we're going to offer a different message instead of here's how we're changing who we are as a party.
0: I got it. When we come forward, speaking of path forward, that's what I want to talk about, what the path forward looks like as David Hogg sees it. 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
10: Tavis Smalley and David Hogg, former DNC vice chair, anti-gun violence prevention advocate, gun violence prevention advocate, I should say, and now running Leaders We Deserve, a group to help elect young progressive leaders to Congress and state legislatures. And so he's in the middle of this conversation, has been. His name keeps coming up in this conversation about the future of the DNC, even though he's no longer at the DNC. Donna Brazile, who you well know, Dave. I've known David, known Donna for a long time. You know Donna. She wrote a piece you probably saw in the Washington Post the other day suggesting that there is no movement inside the DNC to get rid of Ken Martin so that we should move on. That's what Donna said. There is no movement inside this infrastructure to push Ken Martin out so that we should move on. So two questions in that regard. Should there be a movement to push him out? And how do you take her suggestion that Democrats just need to move on beyond this conversation about leadership?
11: I mean, I think we can do both at the same time, and that's exactly what's happening around the country. I think it is possible to have somebody at the DNC who could write a conclusion at a bare minimum and be held to at least a standard that we would hold any middle schooler in this country to write a paper that they themselves commissioned, which I don't think is radical or crazy, and simultaneously work on the outside to get better candidates elected. And if

0: there's not movement on the inside of the DNC to change that, you know, I can't say I'm not surprised. I tried to change stuff on the inside myself, and we saw what happened with me. But ultimately, regardless of what happens at the DNC, the work is continuing around the country. I mean, I'm literally, I was just packing my bag because I'm heading to the airport right now to go help Justin Pearson in Memphis, Tennessee, a good friend of mine who's got his election coming up on Thursday, where, you know, he's been leading a lot of the fight for a long time against Elon Musk's data center in Memphis that has been polluting the local community and making people's asthma significantly worse because they're using these massive gas turbines that have practically zero environmental regulation that are poisoning the local community there. So I'm going out there to help Justin Pearson. And regardless of what the DNC does, the progressive movement is making progress and we are winning. And what the vision that we're trying to present to the question that you asked before we went to break about what the future looks like is one like Justin Pearson, I think, where he's trying to lead against this massive data center being built in his backyard, rejecting the influence of corporate PAC money and showing people that the progressive movement isn't just something that's happening in New York City. It's not just happening in Colorado. It's something that's, as always, you know, also taking place in the South, where it often has started with some of the best movements throughout American history. And that's why I'm really proud to be going out there and supporting him and challenging the status quo in our party generally.
1: No, we're fans of Justin Pearson around here. He was just on this program a week or two ago. So give him our regards when you see him.
0: Will do.
1: Speaking of last night, you referenced Michigan. There were some big wins in Michigan last night. We've had all these guys on our show. Abdul El-Sayed was here recently. Donovan McKinney was just here yesterday. Will Lawrence was here last week. So we've had all these progressives come through here, and we're grateful for them considering this show and this audience important enough to come speak to. So they've all come through here. So that was Michigan. A lot of good news for progressives out of Michigan last night. Not so much in St. Louis. Cori Bush was on this program just last week, a week before the primary in Missouri yesterday. She went down to defeat against Wesley Bell, who defeated her 2 years ago. She wanted to regain her seat, so she got back in the race 2 years later. Again, she could not defeat Wesley Bell last night, primarily because what happened 2 years ago happened again last night, David, as you well know, which is that AIPAC spent a whole lot of money to defeat Cori Bush in St. Louis. So here's my question. Does Wesley Bell's decisive win against Cori Bush yesterday in St. Louis with that AIPAC money suggest that AIPAC wing of the party, what some would call that genocidal wing of the party, is still formidable, and whoever runs for president as a Democrat in 2028 is going to have to find a way to appeal to the pro and anti AIPAC wings of this party?
0: No, I don't think that they're formidable. What's interesting that people aren't talking about is a lot of the ads that AIPAC was running against Cori Bush were describing Wesley Bell as the progressive in that race, and they weren't talking about the actual issue that AIPAC is constantly advocating for, which is unlimited arms sales and unlimited money to the state of Israel with zero conditions or question marks whatsoever about what that money is going to, how it's being used, or how we're making sure that, you know, international law is actually being upheld with that, with the support that we're giving to their country. And importantly, they are an organization that has hundreds of millions of dollars and will spend hundreds of millions of dollars this election cycle. And that's not money that the progressive movement has. I think what this shows is that we're actually getting better at picking our battles and making sure that we are investing in the places where we can make the difference, where obviously it was a very close race with Abdul last night. And with Donovan McKinney, you know, he still won despite being outspent as well. So we're not going to win every single race. But the narrative that held so long in D.C. that AIPAC is untouchable, that they're a juggernaut, that they cannot be defeated, is actually changing. And we're seeing that in a massive way, where last night they outspent Abdul, you know, 9-1. And he's still won. And we're not going to win every single one of these, but we are making a huge amount of progress. And I think in terms of the presidential question, I don't think it's a matter of, well, is there somebody that can equally appeal to both? I think we need somebody that actually says, here's how we're going to change our current policy towards Israel, because the past 30 to 40 years of doing exactly what AIPAC has wanted us to do hasn't worked. It's gotten worse, and it's actually dragged us into another war in the Middle East with Iran.
1: Mm. We were talking on this program the other day about James Carville and his comments about you specifically. At one point, he called you a little twerp. And then fast forward a little while, and he's suggesting maybe you should be the chair of the DNC. So James sort of did the 180 on that. I'm sure that made you smile. But the question is whether or not the Democratic Party can, in fact, win both houses in the midterms if James Carville and Hassan Piker can't find common ground under the same tent.
0: Well, the good news is I think that there is, the enemy of my enemy is my friend, I would say, and that probably goes for both of them, where we will realize, these Senate candidates that were in the primary, Haley Stevens, Mallory McMurrow, and Abdul Al-Sayed, have all come together in total unison after a very nasty primary that they were all in to say, we all need to put our differences aside and work on the one thing we all can agree on, which is that we have to defeat the Republican this November. And Hassan's saying that. I'm sure James Carville is saying that too, in some senses, even though he may have problems, obviously, with Hassan. But ultimately, what matters here is that voters themselves are turning against Republicans. Donald Trump has one of the worst approval ratings of any president in modern American history now, on par with George Bush at the peak of the 2008 financial crisis. And it's no wonder when we're getting dragged into another forever war, when we're seeing prices skyrocket and him continue to fail to deliver, even as he enriches himself with blatant insider trading with his own cryptocurrency, with Trump Coin, where he's selling his sneakers, and he's literally doing insider trading as president of the United States, made over $1 billion in the past year doing that.
1: I mentioned James Carville. He's on the outside. Hassan Piker is on the outside, but Hakeem Jeffries is on the inside. He's the ultimate insider as the minority leader, would be the first ever African-American speaker of the House if Democrats can win the House come this November. He was asked recently about how the Democratic Party can win. Here's his answer to that all-important question.
2: I think what is clear, in order for Democrats to go from the minority into the majority so we can end this national nightmare, we do have to own the center and win over centrist voters, independent voters, and swing voters. At the end of the day, that is the only way for us to be in a position to govern and to get big things done for the American people. I do think, again, that what unites all of us at this moment in time is going to be the fact that the cost of living is too high. America is way too expensive.
1: We agree with the latter part, David. America is too expensive. The cost of living in America is too high. Nobody debates that part. Even Republicans don't debate that part. The question I'm asking, as you well know, is about the first part of that that answer to that question about how Democrats win from Hakeem Jeffries, that you got to own the middle, you got to win over the centrists. Is that the answer to the prayer?
0: I think that we need to figure out for the more moderate members of our party, I think that they need to show how they are changing themselves. Because let's remember, I don't think we lost last election because Kamala Harris was insanely progressive or something like that. granted, she was dealt a terrible hand with 107 days before the election, and I won't fault her for the challenge that presented. And but I think that the idea that we're going to run the same moderates as we did last election cycle and expect a different result is the definition of insanity. And what I would pose to hopefully future Speaker Jeffries is that we need to have, if we're going to run moderates, we need more people that are more like John Ossoff, where they can call out the money that's going to Israel, for example, and the atrocities that are happening there, and say, hey, this corporate PAC money is a really bad thing. I'm going to reject it. I'm going to call for massive campaign finance reform to get money out of politics and ban congressional stock trading and work together on that. Because I think the one thing that all Americans can agree on more than almost anything is that there's way too much money in politics. There's way too much corruption. And when we have a commander in chief who is being bought off by these corporations, like he was with the inaugural ball, or with Melania getting $10 million for a documentary about herself, or with him selling his own cryptocurrency, making literally over $1 billion on that and other forms of insider trading, Democrats have the opportunity of a lifetime, whether they're progressives or moderates, to make sure that regardless of where people stand, if they're more progressive or moderate, they know we are the party of anti-corruption. We're going to reject corporate PAC money, and we're going to actually properly represent the people in the first place. Because I think part of the reason why we need so much money to run in the first place in these races is increasingly because we are taking money from these corporations at least what many moderate Democrats are. They're taking money from these corporations and then voting against the best interests of their constituents. Mm. And then they're amazed when they have to spend so much money to get reelected. My thought process is, why don't we turn one of Republicans' biggest assets, which is their money, against them and say, you know what? You guys are getting billions of dollars from these corporations because they know that you will do their bidding for them, even as the cost of living gets higher. And I think that is something that across the board Democrats should be working on. And unlike, I would say, a lot of people in our party that say that we need to vote blue no matter who and then have a problem with somebody like Zohran or somebody else on the left side of the tent, I do think we need a big tent in this party, even if there are people that I very strongly disagree with on guns, for example, or other things. We need to win, make sure that we secure the future of American democracy, and show people that Democrats, if you want a government that works for you and not special interests, that Democrats are the party to vote for. And that's what I would be thinking about if I was in his position.
1: I've got a tight 2 minutes left here, David Hogg. I thank you for your time. You have called for changes, obviously, inside of the geriatric Democratic Party. Geriatric is David's word. So tell me about the work that you're doing at Leaders We Deserve and how specifically we do elect young progressive leaders to Congress and state legislatures. You got 90 seconds. It's all yours, sir.
0: Yeah, well, let me be clear, too. I think that there are certainly a lot of older people in our party. I think my comment is to say not all old people in our party are bad, but we do need more young people and more fresh blood. And what we're doing at Leaders We Deserve is trying to win back young Americans and voters of all ages in states around the country and state legislatures and Congress by showing them that there is a segment of the Democratic Party that rejects the influence of corporate PAC money that will properly represent you and fight to make the government work just as hard for you as it historically has for corporations and the ultra wealthy. And if people want to support us in that work and laying the groundwork for that kind of generational revolution to get these young people elected and bring in real fresh blood and build a better Democratic Party, they can support our work at leaderswedeserve.com, because we don't take any corporate PAC money and we rely entirely on people that chip in $5 or $10 to support our work.
1: 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David Hogg, gun violence prevention advocate, previously vice chair of the Democratic National Committee, and now the brilliant mind behind Leaders We Deserve. I am always honored to have you on this program whenever you can squeeze us into his very busy schedule. David, thanks for your insights. Enjoy the rest of your day, my friend. Thank you for your time.
0: Thank you for having me.
1: More of Tabby Spotted when we come forward.
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1: What a busy show it's been. I've enjoyed the first hour and a half. Still got an hour and a half to go, but some amazing guests today, some amazing conversations, and for that I am grateful. I'm pleased to welcome, speaking of great guests, Rachel Linegang to this program. She's Midwest political correspondent for The Guardian. Rachel, good to have you on. How are you today?
17: I'm good. Great to be here.
1: It's a great day to have you because everybody is talking about what happened last night in the Midwest. Mm-hmm. I don't need to color it much more than that. Give me your read of what happened last night in the Midwest, and I'll jump from there. Take it away.
17: Well, obviously, the big race of the night was the Michigan U.S. Senate race, where Abdul El-Sayed won a progressive campaign over, you know, a ton of money that favored Haley Stevens, and then a couple of other congressional races in Michigan that saw progressives winning in unexpected places as well. And then in Missouri, we saw Wesley Bell, the incumbent, beat Cori Bush as she attempted to return to office. And then there's some interesting ballot measures as well, where voters really protected their own rights to enact laws at the ballot and didn't agree that they should give up any of those rights. So yeah, and that's just this week. So there's a lot more happening in the Midwest next week as well.
1: That's just this week. As a matter of fact, go ahead and tee up right quick, since you mentioned tee up next week. What you're keeping your eye on? Then I'll come back to this week. Since you went there, I'm just curious. What are you looking at for next week?
17: So I live in Minneapolis. So in Minnesota next week, we will have a U.S. Senate primary that's also got a lot of attention. So they'll pale in comparison to the attention to what Michigan got. And then we also have some primaries on the Republican side in Minnesota that are of interest. We have Mike Lindell, the pillow salesman, mm-hmm. With a Trump endorsement, trying to get the Republican nod for governor. And then also we have a big governor's race in Wisconsin. It's a really crowded Democratic primary where the front runner is a Democratic socialist. This is like another test of, you know, the leftward flank of the party and where it may head from here.
1: Yep. Since you mentioned him, again, I'm going to keep following you. Everybody knows the pillow guy, Mike Lindell. You call him the pillow guy. He is the pillow guy. We've seen his commercials for years. We've seen his politics become more radicalized over the years. We've seen his embrace of Donald Trump and now Donald Trump's embrace of him, his endorsement of him. Tell me what you can about the pillow guy politically and his attempt to be governor of the state of Minnesota.
17: You know, interestingly, the pillows themselves have factored into a campaign finance complaint against him. He was giving away pillows at a parade, and someone filed a complaint saying that it was giving away too much of material value. So it's been a really interesting campaign for him, I would say. His embrace of election denialism has been one of the central flanks of his political involvement, and I think that's the same for his run for governor. He faces two, I would say, more like mainstream Republicans, so it's not clear who exactly will the voters in the Republican primaries here will go for. But he has, you know, a Trump endorsement does go a long way in a Republican primary, so we'll see. He's also tangled with, you know, the state Republican Party some, where, you know, I don't think there are many who don't want to see him become the nominee because they don't think he has that sort of crossover appeal that would be necessary to win statewide in a place like Minnesota. So really, it will be really curious to see how that lands next week.
1: Yep. You're right about the fact that a Trump endorsement still does have some value. John James, a black conservative, won the Republican primary in Michigan last night to run for governor, endorsed by Trump just days ago. And that made the difference in that race, getting him across the finish line to be, again, the Republican nominee. Again, a black conservative named John James. We saw him speak, you know, a couple years ago at the convention when Trump was nominated. He was on that black night, as I call it, the first night when everybody black they could find spoke, plus Amber Rose. You recall that on the very first night of the RNC convention. But John James wins the Republican nomination for governor in Michigan, again, endorsed by Trump. So the endorsement still does have some value. We'll see what it means for Mike Lindell in Minnesota. Let me circle back to this. Again, Rachel is the Midwest political correspondent for The Guardian. So that's what she does. She watches all things political in the Midwest. I'm from the Midwest. I am from Indiana. I've been in L.A. for a good chunk of my life. This is my home. But I'm, you know, raised in the state of Indiana, and I love going home to see family and friends, but I can get back there. So I know the Midwest rather well. Went to college at Indiana University, so I'm a child of the Midwest. That's where I was raised and reared. So I know it pretty well. The Midwest is such a big term because, as you know, Indiana is not Ohio. Ohio is not Michigan. What happened in Michigan last night with three big progressives winning races ain't likely to happen in Indiana, even though it's not as red as it once was. Obama, in fact, won Indiana when he ran some years ago. So things are changing, but these states in the Midwest are not one in the same. They're all very different. I get that. And yet I want to ask you what impact you think politics in the Midwest has broadly on the politics of the nation. Because again, some of these states are bellwether states. Ohio, Michigan, always in the conversation when it comes to the presidential race, even Wisconsin for that matter. So there's a way in which these Midwest states play an outsized role in the way we see, in the way we frame our conversations about certainly presidential politics in this country. That's a long way of asking what you think the impact is in real time of the politics you see happening in the Midwest. Does that make sense?
17: Yeah. And I think the Midwest is super politically consequential in part because of what you mentioned. I mean, it is not monolithic. There's a lot of different factors that play into it. I grew up in North Dakota. I have a friend from Indiana who used to say, North Dakota is not the Midwest. And I think, you know, people from Indiana, sometimes I'm like, you're a little bit farther to the coast than I would think, you know, but like there's a lot of contours here. And, I think people pay close attention to what happens here because of how split some of the states are, but also because, you know, people are open-minded to different candidates with different messages. And I think that's part of what we've been seeing. You know, as I've been out on the campaign trail, including in rural parts of like Wisconsin or Michigan, the thing I've been hearing from people is just a really broad distaste for the establishment on both sides. Like, they don't think the systems are working, and they don't want a return to the systems before Trump took office. They just fundamentally don't think what we're doing is helping them all that much. And they don't really think that the leaders in Congress right now have an understanding of their day-to-day lives. The thing I've often come back to is one woman I was talking to when I was out canvassing with a group had said, these people don't even buy their own groceries. And I feel like that's like a good encapsulation of it. Like, people just don't feel reflected. And how that plays out, I think, will look different in a lot of different places, including throughout the Midwest, because there are a lot of different factors that go into who can win an election in a given place.
1: Yep. As I mentioned a moment ago, I'm from the Midwest, and the Midwest is uniquely different than other parts of this country. But inside the Midwest, there are these contours, to use Rachel's, that's a great word, by the way. There are these contours in the Midwest that make these states uniquely different. Here's my point. Michigan is not Indiana. Michigan is not Ohio. But Michigan certainly ain't New York. So we're talking today about these three major progressives who won major races in Michigan last night, Will Lawrence, Donovan McKinney, and of course, Abdul Al-Sayed in the Senate race. Everybody's talking about all these big progressive wins in Michigan last night, but Michigan is not New York City. This is not Zora Mandami country. Why do I raise that? Glad you asked. I raise it because I want to ask Rachel, Line Gang, when we come forward, because these progressives won in the primaries does not necessarily mean in these states, in the Midwest, they can win in the general. So they won their primary. But what does that mean for what happens in the general election? And not even so much whether they can win, but does it open the door for them to lose to Republicans? I mean, is you know, if a more moderate Democrat had won in these three races last night, where McKinney and Lawrence and El-Sayed were successful, if more moderate Democrats had won those races, might they stand a better chance of winning in the general election come November? And if they don't, was it worth it? Was it worth this victory that we're celebrating today to then lose in November? That's the question, if that makes sense for Rachel, when we come forward on Tavis.
3: 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Tavis covers it all. Real talk in real time. This is Tavis Smiley.

This is Reverend Al Sharpton. 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
6: Freedom is an endless meeting, so let's get back to it with Tavis Smiley.
7: Tavis Smiley, Rachel Langang, who's the political correspondent covering the Midwest for The Guardian. So I said a moment ago, Rachel, that Michigan certainly is not New York City. This is not Zora Mandami country. And to be fair, there are progressives, there are DSA members winning all across the country, including places like Michigan, of course, and Ohio. So I take nothing away from those victories. That's not the point. The question is, because you win a primary, doesn't necessarily mean you can win a general election come November. And if, in fact, we are celebrating today but regretting this tomorrow as in come November 3rd, some folk will be asking whether or not it was worth it. And one of the persons that will be crowing on that day will be James Carville, saying, I told you so, I told you so, I told you so. So the raging Cajun is going to be all in his feelings if we end up losing these seats in November that we thought we had won. I call it irrational exuberance. I don't want us to be irrationally exuberant. So talk to me about that frame.
8: I think it was probably the central contention of the primary is who can win the general. And I think voters wrestled with that when I talked with them, but also it's a pretty imperfect and I think constantly shifting idea of what's electable and what sort of policies, what kind of person is electable in a general. I do think that this, in Michigan in particular for the Senate race, that is a critical test of, can there be a new coalition where you run for office but don't require a tack to the center? That has often been the tactic in places like Michigan or Wisconsin. And I think what El Sayed is counting on is that he can expand the electorate in a way that gets people who don't vote or who feel disillusioned with politics to be fired up. And we did see, you know, really good turnout in the Democratic primary compared to the Republican one. And I think some of the enthusiasm is reflected in that. I will say, like, I've seen a lot of cross-partisan support on some of his issues, including data centers. Like, that's a huge animating mm-hmm. issue across the Midwest. So I think it is a really big test in that sense. And there will be a lot of Monday morning quarterbacks who have opinions on it afterward if it doesn't go Democrats' way. And certainly Michigan is crucial if Democrats want to take back the Senate. But right after the race was called this morning, you saw pretty much the entirety of the Michigan Democratic Party, including Haley Stevens, coming out and saying, our eyes are now on November. We are all in this lockstep. It seems like the coalition is putting itself together immediately, just knowing that the stakes are so high.
7: Yep. How do you read that, given that there are so many people in the Democratic Party establishment? James Carville, I mentioned earlier, Donna Brazile, I mentioned earlier on today's program. There's so many people, Jamie Harrison, a frequent guest on this program, former DNC chair. There are a lot of folk who had a lot to say about a lot of folk inside the Democratic Party, inside the establishment, who had a lot to say about this encroachment, if I can put it that way, of these progressives, these Democratic socialists, into and onto their party, and they're none too happy about it. How do you then read that, to your point, in Michigan, the establishment rallied around Al-Sayed rather quickly, including Ms. Stevens herself? How do you read that?
8: I mean, I think within the state, they know how, you know, what they need to do to win the election. So regardless of, you know, the punditry on it, they're going to get to work and start knocking doors and start making those cases in all the places they need to. And I think this is, you know, for moderates always say, like, this is a big tent party. Well, this is like testing then. What are your limits to what you consider a big tent? And for a lot of progressives who've been told to vote blue no matter who for a long time, they're kind of getting the reverse option now, saying, well, now you moderates, you do that too. So it is, I think, stretching the coalition a bit, but in a way that I think makes sense after you have a loss like Democrats did in 2024, where they need to articulate, how do you win a national election again? How do you win the presidency in 2028? And part of that comes through having these battles publicly in primary elections and seeing how it shakes out.
7: Yep. I laugh every time I hear that phrase, blue no matter who. It's more like blue no matter who, but not you. Blue no matter who except you. That's really what it is for some of these establishment Democrats, but I digress for now. Here's my exit question for Rachel Linegang when we come forward. What is she watching? What is she seeing in this primary season in the Midwest, since that's what she covers for The Guardian? What is she seeing in the Midwest right now that gives her any sense or some sense of what November might portend? I know she ain't got a crystal ball. I don't either. But I'm curious as to certain things that she might be paying attention to in the Midwest that may give us a sense of what November portends. That is the exit question when we come forward with Rachel Linegang on Tavis Smiley.
6: Who's sitting across from Tavis this week? Leaders, legends, game changers. The people shaping the country and the culture. They come to Tavis Smiley because this is where the real conversations happen. No spin, no fluff, just straight talk and straight answers. Tavis Smiley, because the Kingian question, where do we go from here, starts right here.

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12: You are indeed. You are indeed. Rachel Lyon-Gang is our guest, Midwest political correspondent for The Guardian. I got another just 2.5 minutes here with her. I've appreciated Rachel's insights and grateful for her time. So thank you, Rachel. So what are you watching? What are you seeing in this primary season in this Midwest part of the country that you are interested in, curious about, surprised by? But whenever and whatever it is, gives you some sense of what might be on the horizon come November.
13: You know, I hate to give any sort of prediction unless I'd be completely wrong, and it's really hard to read politics these days. But I do really sense from people that they don't think things are going well in the country. And so it seems like, you know, the wind is really at the backs of these candidates who are articulating ways that they will, you know, enact a positive, proactive vision of something else. And whether, you know, that be Medicare for All in the Michigan Senate race or, you know, a data center moratorium in other races, which I think is a really interesting confluence of people from different partisan groupings, that sense of anti-establishment is really, to me, the biggest theme that I'm seeing. And to me, then that seems that translates to voting against the Trump administration and its agenda in the fall. However, like the limits of what people think is possible, I think is what the messengers of these plans run up against, you know, whether they trust that you could actually enact these sorts of things or whether they believe that is a empty promise that is just, you know, part and parcel of the other politicians they've heard make many promises over the years.
12: Yep. Finally here, is it a mixed bag for Donald Trump, or does Donald Trump just clean house, just run a Boston in the Midwest come the midterms?
13: You know, I it's probably a mixed bag, but I don't quite know. I think, you know, in a Republican primary, he's still usually his endorsees usually still win. Whether that translates to the broader electorate, I think, is a constant test for him.
12: Yep. I am proudly from the Midwest, although born in Mississippi, but raised in the Midwest. And so I know it rather well. And I'm always, for a lot of reasons, keeping my eye on the Midwest. So should you. Last night, a major earthquake in the Midwest. We'll see come November how this all plays out. But the Midwest cannot be left out of the conversation. I know we think the world revolves around the West Coast and the East Coast. It doesn't. And so I'm glad that Rachel Langing is there as the political correspondent for the Midwest, writing for The Guardian. Rachel, thanks for your insights. We'll do it again. Enjoy the rest of your day.
13: Thanks so much.
12: Good to have you on. More of Tavis Smiley when we come forward.
11: Let's get down. Let's get down to business. On the business.
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15: Marie, is that you?
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15: Better now. Did you know we had a little health scare with Jeff?
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it is impossible to have a favorite Stevie Wonder track, but this makes my short list. There's a reason Stevie's the GOAT. I've said so many times that whatever the occasion is, and I do mean whatever the occasion is, whatever the conversation, there's always a track that Stevie has for you. And that is why he is Stevie Wonderful. Love me some Stevie, and I love that particular track. Give me a little more, a little bit more, Miles.

0: right, I got to get this conversation started at some point. I could listen to Stevie all day long. I'm one of those guys, I don't know about you, but when I hear something I really love, I'll just put that thing on repeat and let it play and play and play over and over and over. I'm so guilty of that on certain tracks at certain moments. I just want to just vibe with it, right? And that's one of those tracks, but there are many songs that Stevie's done. You can do that too, but I digress for now. It's a great song for the hour that we're going to have. Let me just sort of frame this as best I can, and when we come forward, I'm going to cut him loose for the rest of the hour. I told you that in this hour, our final hour today, we'd be in conversation with one of my favorite guests, University of Connecticut philosopher Dr. Lewis Gordon. What are we going to talk about? Glad you asked. I don't know. A little bit of everything. He is, after all, a philosopher, and I never try to frame any of our conversations. I just let it do what it do. Here's what is on my mind, though, today in this last hour, given the conversations we've had for the first 2 hours of today's program, and frankly, where we've been going, things we've been discussing this week. It seems to me that the psyche of fellow citizens, certainly many of us, is shifting. Our psyche is shifting. That's being borne out in a variety of ways. In a particular order, Israel and Gaza. The narrative on that situation is changing dramatically in front of our eyes in real time. Our psyche is shifting. I told you about a poll the other day where 1 in 3 Democrats, 1 in 3, now say they are Democratic socialists. How's that possible? Most folk hate the term, don't know what it means, but to the extent that you defined it in a way that advances an agenda that's in the best interest of all of us, people lean in to the notion of what it means to be a Democratic socialist. So now 1 in 3 Democrats say they're a Democratic socialist, or at least agree with their party platform. Our psyche is shifting. We talked on this program this week about young people rejecting church because of the embrace of Donald Trump by Christians. And they're like, if that's what Christianity is all about, if that's what that first century Palestinian Jew named Jesus is all about, I don't want none of that. So I see so many ways in these conversations every day. I know, you know, you can't get inside my head, but I'm processing all these conversations, all these great guests, and just trying to figure out what does it all mean. So I leave here every day scratching my head. I leave this studio every day grateful for the opportunity to talk to you for 3 hours. I leave every day smarter than when I came in. But then I start wrestling with what I have heard. And my sense is that our psyche is shifting in a variety of ways in this society. What does that mean if I am right about any of that? And that's why you bring on a philosopher like Lewis Gordon to weave it together, tear it apart, interrogate it, build on it, whatever he will do when we come forward for the rest of the hour here on Tavis Smiley.
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4: The reality is tragedy never announces that it is coming. Tragedy thrives on that one bad decision, one unnecessary risk, one moment of believing that it couldn't possibly happen to me. There was a time in our past when our main concentration was on survival. Our elders were considered strict when they would not allow us to go to anyone's house before everyone in that house was checked out. They firmly believed that the company we keep in our youth will determine the outcome of our future. And they were bound and determined that every generation would do better than the one before. Oftentimes, when a young person's future is interrupted by tragedy, it serves as a wake-up call to remind us to accept the reality that we are uniquely different from other cultures. Understanding that difference obligates us to make certain that our young survive so that they, too, can experience a future.
3: 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What's your reality? 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
3: Dr. Lewis Gordon is the distinguished professor and head of the Department of Philosophy at UConn. And I'm always honored to have him on this program. As I said a moment ago, he's one of my favorite guests. All I want to do is say, Dr. Gordon, it's great to have you on. It's good to hear your voice. And go.
4: It's great to be here. Can you hear me okay?
3: Hear you beautifully.
4: Wonderful. Well, first, it's a delight always to be on the program, and we have a short time, so I'll get going. First of all, later I'll mention something about Palestinian history and when we say Palestinian Jew, what that means, because I know there are people who refer to Jesus as a Palestinian Jew. And I'll talk about that. Mm-hmm. But the more immediate thing to talk about is, in one word, democracy. Mm. And there's a profound way to talk about democracy. It's one of these rare moments when it can be embodied in a name. Because although across the country progressives are winning, there is something profoundly symbolic in the name Dr. Abdul El Said. Mm. Because that's the story of the moment. I mean, we should remember people like William Lawrence and a lot of those, even, you know, what's going on in Texas, etc. But it really struck me that the name Abdul means servant or slave. Mm. And El Said means of the leader. Now, this could go in two directions. You could say a servant of the leader, or you could say the leader of the slaves. Mm. It can go either way. But the basic point is that we're addressing the question of what happens when a system is designed to make sure a sufficiently large minority dominates and blocks the majority. The majority of the people for a long time have been against a lot of these policies. In fact, and I'm talking about of what the Republican Party has been doing, what we're seeing on the Trumpism, etc. That's patently anti-democracy. But one of the things that has dominated, particularly how the Democrats have taken on this issue, has been to push people not to vote for whom they want. It's rather striking that MAGA, that bunch, they vote for whom they want. They had losses in the past, but eventually they won. Mm-hmm. Right now, young people are saying, okay, there are people saying, I should be strategic, blah, blah, blah, blah. But there's a certain point where some people are just saying, look, this is whom I want. And they're voting that way. And the crucial issue to address at this moment is, why do they want these individuals? And I think on a host of issues, particularly when I look at Dr. El Said, one of the things that it's really striking is that with all of his accolades, you know, he's a Rhodes Scholar, he has a doctorate from Oxford, he has an MD from Columbia University, he has degrees from the University of Michigan, and so forth. It's interesting that he really decided to be an epidemiologist. And for listeners who are wondering what that is a person who studies health overall, for instance, social health. Well, the bottom line is this country is not socially healthy right now. Mm. And so an epidemiologist, what's striking is not only his name, but he embodies that basic point. You see, it's not enough to say you're fighting for justice. You can get some justice at a moment, but still inherit illness

0: sickness. It is an ill society that ultimately is structuring itself in such a way that it exemplifies anti-humanity. You see? And and one of the things that's really striking is that, you know, it's not just what, for instance, William Lawrence and Abdul El-Sayed did in terms of their platform, but you notice that the progressive candidates all the way through to Mamdani are people who got off their seats and went out and meet with people. If you're a humanist, you must meet with people. Give them the opportunity even to tell you they disagree with you. That is what democracy is about. You may not win them over, but what you're saying to them is you respect them. You respect their humanity. And right now, when we're looking at a society where, for instance, data centers, large language models, AIs, and people who are looking more at the stock market, rather than looking at the reality of what everyday people are dealing with in the streets on the ground. I could tell you, for instance, the other day, I picked up my youngest daughter and son-in-law. They just moved into Massachusetts. And I did, you know, I did the father thing, help them move in, do all that, this stuff. But and then I said, okay, I got to take you all to get a Costco card. Now, and when I took them, it was really striking. The guy who was processing their Costco card, he basically said that when Costco stood up against the Trump administration's attack on DEI and a lot of other issues, they had lines out into the street of people joining Costco and an occasional person who's saying that they're relinquishing their membership. But the bottom line, and the guy, this is, you know, an older white dude, just opened his shirt and his shirt said, "Make America kind again." And that says quite a bit. And the thing that struck me as I was there was just looking at just the people in the streets. When and what struck me was that, you know, what's hiding the devastation that's been done to the American people, and we're not by ourselves, it's being done across the globe, is that what is giving the illusion of the economy working well is the fact that so many people are living on credit. And the fact that they're living on credit, could you imagine you're buying your food at interest? What that's about. So these folks are bringing it around because, you see, the tech billionaires and now a trillionaire hate people. And this is what the alignment has been around. Their fantasy, their wet dream, is a world in which you can have services of production and profit without people. And there's a chain of connection to that all the way through to cryptocurrency. So if we bring it back, we come to progressives. And there's something I've said repeatedly. You know, there are a lot of people who look at sloganistic ways to look at the right and the left. But the last time I was on the show, I pointed out that there is something historically situated in a right-wing identity. A right-wing identity is against change and against time. It's a belief in a kind of permanence. The thing about that, it means that the greatest enemy of the right wing is not what many people think. They think the enemy is the left. That is not the greatest enemy of the right wing. The greatest enemy of the right wing is a thing called contingency. Contingency is reality doing whatever the hell reality pleases. And what the right wing always tries to promise people is that it can control reality to have the outcomes they would like. Nobody can do that. What the historic progressives left wing were connected to a form of mature adult sensibility in which one says, you know what? When you were a child and you thought your parents could protect you, the truth is they couldn't. And that's because parents can't even protect themselves. What the reality is when you become adult is when you know that you are not a god and you can't control contingency, but you must do your best to make the world better. That is what maturity is, and that's what democracy is about. It's not about perfection. It's about a commitment to struggle to make the world better. And progressives, all right, a lot of people are looking using sloganistic terms, but there's a reason so many young people are turning here, because you see, if you take that right-wing position, young people have no future. because there's a permanent present, whether it's, going to be, people in the 80s like Trump dominating it, or people who are want to resort or revert to juvenility. Oh, but when you're a young person, you want a future.
1: Yes.
0: And the very word progressive, at the root of that word, is to have, you cannot be a progressive without a commitment to a future.
1: You see why he's one of my favorite guests. I'm looking at Miles, my board op, his eyes rolling back in his head. I'm scratching my head, making notes. This program is at its best. My work and witness is at its best when I have guests on who challenge you to re-examine your assumptions and help you expand your inventory of ideas and see the world through a different prism. And this is why I love Dr. Gordon so much. I've got 4 minutes right now. We got the rest of the hour when we come forward. But in these 4 minutes, let me throw this at you. There's a lot you said that I could go back and pick up, but I want to go here because you used two words, and I've never quite thought about it in this way. I hope this question makes some sense, but you made me again see it uniquely differently in this moment. You talked about democracy and you talked about humanity. And for some reason, my weird mind went to that old commercial about Reese's. You put chocolate in my peanut butter. You put your peanut butter in my chocolate, if you recall that commercial from back in the day. We have a democracy, or what I call an experiment in democracy. My view is we have a Madisonian framework for democracy, which you've not quite yet achieved. So I call it an experiment in democracy. But the point is, you got democracy, which you talked about, and you've got humanity, which you talked about. My read is that every day there is less and less humanity in our democracy. There's too little humanity in our democracy. And I don't know that you can ever achieve multiracial democracy if somebody doesn't respect somebody else's humanity. As a matter of fact, I don't believe we ever come into the fullness of our own humanity if we cannot respect and revel in the humanity of the other. My question is, what happens to a society, let's just put it that way, when there's too little humanity in the democracy?
0: You hit the nail on the head, Tavis. Look, since Reconstruction, there's been a counter-revolution going on. There's in the in on one side, there was a civil war, Reconstruction, to build a democracy. Because you see, when you have a society in which you have people are categorized as less than human, as property, as things, as enslaved, at the core of this very that model of the society is anti-humanity. And unfortunately, and again, when I say the South here, I'm using this because the South moves in many ways. So I'm using the South not only in its past literal sense, but also allegorical sense. The South as the exemplar of defending the institution of enslavement meant a commitment against the very project of humanity. Now, that counter-revolution required a coalition because you see, the other revolution, the civil rights struggle, the many other kinds of struggles, were pushing the humanistic agenda, and that agenda was took a certain fruition, as we know, in the 1940s all the way to the 1960s. However, there were certain positions that were the anti-human positions and that are ultimately anti-democracy positions. That were sufficiently, there were small minority positions that did not basically have a chance unless they could create a coalition. The first one, of course, was finance capital. This was the position in which you should have profit over people. The second one was connected to individuals who, in terms of the introduction you made, wanted to structure the society as if we are still. As if somehow our value system must be based on people who are living in deserts, a few thousand years ago. And those mores, and this was basically a form of sexual and anti-gender conservatism, and exemplified by Catholic conservatism. And then there were the Christian evangelicals, which was the kind of issue connected to the way we're talking about the South right now, which was against integration. Now, there was a time in this country, if you were to say, look, I'm all for segregation, I don't want integration, blah, blah, blah, you were just called racist, end of story. However, that coalition of finance capital, coalition of radical sexual gender conservatism and racism from the American South, it's still not, most Southerners are not actually this way, but that coalition created a sufficiently large minority because the country was designed to be run by sufficiently large minorities.
1: Hold that thought, Dr. Gordon. We're going to come to the coalition. So remember where you are. I'm writing it down. The audience is waiting with bated breath. We're going to pick up on the coalition, let you finish your theme about the coalition and jump from there. It's a master class right now, Tabby Smiley, being taught by UConn philosopher Dr. Lewis Gordon.
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2: Freedom is an endless meeting. So let's get back to it with Tavis Smiley.
1: Tavis Smiley, Dr. Lewis Gordon, who is a distinguished professor and head of the Department of Philosophy, University of Connecticut. Always delighted to have him on the program. And I see your many responses to this dialogue. It happens every time he comes on. If this is your first time hearing him, then you understand why he's a regular guest as often as we can get him. But every time he comes on, he does this. He just comes in and just wrecks this place like a bull in a china shop, but in a good way, in a good way. He just wrecks us. We try to put the pieces together and make sense of all of it. So in case you've just tuned in, you missed the first half hour of a brilliant, brilliant analysis from Dr. Gordon about America in this present moment, in this dark moment. You missed a brilliant presentation in some ways about what I would call the night side of America. Lucky for you, the podcast post later tonight. So anything you're missing in this conversation, check out the podcast, the Tavis Smiley podcast, when it posts later tonight. And you can listen to the entirety of this conversation at your leisure, as I always say. But when we were last talking to Dr. Gordon moments ago, I asked him why and what happens to a society when there's too little humanity in the democracy. Not enough humanity in the democracy. He's teaching a master class now. He was giving an answer to that question. He was at the point of describing what he termed the coalition. Dr. Gordon, please continue.
0: Sure. We have a coalition of three objectives. One of them is from Capital, where the objective is deregulation. Now, this is already something that's anti-human, because human beings got to live together. You got to live together with rules. So if you have radical deregulation, you're going to have a condition of inhumanity. Mm. The second one is basically connected to control ultimately over not only the lives of women, but the very category of morals. Within that, so that coalition from the first around deregulation wants to get together that second group, and the objective there is the courts. And we see that manifests itself in overturning Roe versus Wade. Mm-hmm. So that's the second one. And now, so we have here deregulation, we have sexism, and then we have the third, which is a big one linked to the history of enslavement, genocide, all kinds of things in terms of, you know, the colonization of the land, et cetera. And that's called racism. Mm-hmm. And the objective there is to turn back the clock on the civil rights movement. So if you look at those three objectives, they together are designed around the very question of actually eradicating democracy, because it's ultimately against the idea of what the third one is against, which is actually human beings being intersubjective, interacting, human beings being together. It's about separation. Now, here is one of the rub. The first thing I mentioned before is that the enemy of the right is ultimately contingency. Mm-hmm. But there's another thing that we're seeing unfold in this absurdity that we're in the country right now. We're seeing with the Trump administration, the anemic behavior of the legislative branch and what's happening in the courts. And that is that triumvirate wants to rule, right? But that triumvirate does not know how to govern. Mm. And a lot of people don't understand the difference between ruling and governing.
1: Come on, Doc.
0: Ruling means you're in charge, but you could be a damn fool in charge. If you don't know what you're doing, and we're seeing it happening right now, competence, expertise, all of those things have been thrown out of the window by an arrogant group of basically people who are intellectually, I can't even say adolescent. They're really almost like toddlers who are trying to rule the world, but they do not know how to govern. Mm. And remember, what democracy is about governing by the people. Governing means that one has to bring to the table working out the contradictions and how to make things work. But if you're dealing with simply rule, you ignore the voices of others.
1: That's why we have these no kings rallies, right?
0: Correct.
1: Because ruling and governing are not the same thing. But if I'm playing devil's advocate here, if I process what you said in one particular way or one vein, I could hear you suggesting to me that those who believe that multiracial democracy is really possible in this country should get off the crack pipe. I could take what you've just said to mean that if you really believe that in this place that multiracial democracy is truly possible, put down the crack pipe. I'm not sure you meant that, but there's a way in which one could take it that way.
0: I'm among those who actually do believe it's possible.
1: Okay.
0: But it's because I'm a radical humanist. Mm-hmm. And by that, what I mean is I take contingency seriously. The mistake we make is when we try to predict outcomes before performance. The fact of the matter is, only things that are possible in political terms is what people get off their butt and go out and make possible. Mm-hmm. You see, the problem is too many people want to have forecasts. They want to have, you know, premonitions. They think there's somebody speaking to the gods. Nah. At the end of the day, for instance, you could sit in your house all you'd like. If your family hungry, you got to get out there and do something. The fact of the matter is that it's people who have to build a future. Now, this is why we're in such a dangerous moment right now, because increasingly the agency of people is being eroded. There are more people right now who are actually confusedly thinking about an algorithm making decisions for them. They're making decisions for themselves, but they don't realize that an algorithm is not actually a decision. It's an unfolding of mathematical, right, systems that would only come to a stall when it comes to something that's in technical terms called unresolvable. Mm-hmm. This is one of the reasons right now, this premature saturation of the society with large language models and AIs, they're actually an effort to socializing us into giving up our humanity. But our humanity depends upon us actually taking responsibility for the future, the present, and also for how we honor those who preceded us. And that means then the real issue isn't about whether there can be a multiracial democracy. The real issue is, are we committed to making one? Mm. And if we're committed to making one, and, you know, I even though I gave a critique of using biblical metaphors, there is one biblical metaphor I really, really love. and that is the one in which I remind people that Aaron, Miriam, and Moses did not enter the promised land. In other words, their commitment was such that they had to struggle for what other generations will inherit. Oof. And I call that, and people don't like me using this term because, again, we're in a period of cynicism, but you already know what I call that, Tavis. I call that love. Mm-hmm. And algorithms don't love.
1: Radical. Not even just love, radical. That's radical love. Yeah.
0: Correct.
1: Yeah. I'm processing that. Give me a couple minutes here. I'm glad I can continue when we come forward. I need a couple minutes here just to process that last point about those who did not inhabit the promised land and what kind of radical love that was. I've said many times that Harriet Tubman, I want to just build on that, Dr. Gordon, very quickly here. Harriet Tubman didn't go back 19 times because she was optimistic. She had some hope, but more to the point, that was a radical love. Rosa Parks sat down on that bus because of radical love. And we could run the list. I know it's not popular to even mention R. Kelly, or much less play his music. But if you recall that song, Step in the Name of Love, at the very end of that track, R. Kelly just goes to church at the very end, and he starts singing, "If they ask you why we did it, tell them we did it for love. If they ask you why we did it, tell them we did it for love. The brother's got his issues. We praying for him. We understand that. But if you recall that song, Step in the Name of Love, that's how he ends that song. I don't even think R. Kelly understood what he was saying, Robert Sylvester Kelly, when he said it. But that refrain that he says over and over again at the end of that song, if they ask you why we did it, tell them we did it for love. And every time I heard that song, in my mind, I'm processing the ancestors saying that to us. If they ask you, if you want to know why we did it for love. That's the radical love that Lewis Gord is talking about. So I'm processing that already. Here's my question for him when we come forward, given what he's just said. He believes that multiracial democracy is possible if we want it to be, if we make it so. Do you see any evidence, Dr. Gordon, that we are committed? His word was commitment. You got to be committed to multiracial democracy. Where is the evidence? Do you see any evidence anywhere that we are committed to doing so? You're listening to Lewis Gordon on Tavis Smiley.

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6: Tavis Smiley continues right now.
8: It does indeed. Dr. Lewis Gordon, you made a powerful point about multiracial democracy being possible if we are committed to such. Do you see any evidence anywhere that we have any commitment to doing so? Dr. Gordon, are you on mute? Unmute yourself. Unmute yourself. Can you hear me, Dr. Gordon? Can you hear me? We hit the good part of the conversation now. It's been good all the way through. Good all the way through, and now all of a sudden I can't hear him.
9: No.
8: Dr. Gordon,
9: can you hear me now?
8: Now I can hear you. Now I can hear you. Now I can hear you. Any evidence that you see anywhere that we are, in fact, committed to multiracial democracy? My time's getting tight.
9: Well, the short answer is, remember I said earlier that we're now being dominated by a sufficiently large minority.
8: Mm-hmm.
9: By definition, that means the majority doesn't share their position. Mm. The fact of the matter is, when you look at even these races, even when the Democrats are opposing one another, you look at both sides, and what you would see is actually multiracial, a set of multiracial coalitions. They have the commitment, but we have to bear in mind that there are people who are committed against it. Mm-hmm. So this is not a case, this argument that I'm making about commitment, it's not about those who are already committed against multiracial democracy. It's about those who are committed to it.
8: Yeah.
9: And those who are committed to it have to wage a struggle that goes all the way back to Lemuel Haynes, Frederick Douglass, Harriet Tubman, Sojourner, all the way through.
8: Yeah.
9: Those people were facing even greater odds than we have.
8: Yeah.
9: But the fact of the matter is they had a commitment. So the real issue here, that's why I keep coming back to the point of political commitment.
8: Yep. I got you. I got you loud and clear. When we come forward in our remaining moments with Dr. Lewis Gordon, he's going to address the one issue he promised to address in the 3 or 4 minutes we have left. My reference to that first century Palestinian Jew named Jesus. He said, Tavis, I want to respond to that. I want a piece of that. We'll give him a piece of that when we come forward on Tavis Smiley.
7: This is getting good.
10: Yeah, man.
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8: I've got a tight 3 minutes here, I'm going to yield the balance of my time to the head of the Department of Philosophy at the University of Connecticut, Dr. Lewis Gordon.
9: Okay, the very short response is that Yeshua or Jesus was not Palestinian. He was a Judean. And a lot of people don't know the difference. and this is one of the reasons why it's important to know history, the point at which you have Palestinian Jews was post-Second Temple. This was after the death of Jesus, when the Romans destroyed the Temple of Jerusalem and renamed the whole area Palestine. Now, many people don't understand that Palestine was the Roman name for Philistia. And if you read in the Bible, the Philistines were the people with whom the Hebrews, the Israelites, were in conflict. But the Philistines meant foreigners. And that is because that was the Hebrew way of talking about the Palestinians. And the Palestia, which was what the ancient people of Kemet, the ancient Egyptians, referred to as the marauding sea peoples. In other words, they were predominantly white, who were coming from the Mediterranean and the shores of Europe, raiding the coasts. And that was their term for the foreigners. Those conflicts, when the Romans came in, as an insult and also ethnic cleansing, when they defeated the Judeans, in order to make it clear they didn't want any Jews to have any power there, renamed the whole area Palestine. The people who were from the south, the variety of different groups, for all the way through today we call Arabs and other groups, that's very different. So that ancient Afro-Levantine people, Judeans, Hebrews, Canaanites, those are different from those in the Bible. Now, the subsequent people, for instance, my great-great-grandparents who were from Jerusalem, because I'm part Palestinian, they referred to themselves as Palestinian Jews because at the time, over the centuries, when different groups dominated, particularly the Ottomans, they did not refer to it as Palestine. They referred to it as Lower Syria or Southern Syria. The Jews were the ones who kept calling themselves Palestinians because internally there, they were looking for a future Israel. When they were able to have a state and the conflicts emerged, the original conflicts was to eradicate Israel or a Jewish state. But because the Israelis were winning, that was producing now a category of people who were under the definition of Palestine, even though they could have been Jordanians, Egyptians, Syrians. And in fact, my relatives refer to themselves as Egyptians, Syrians, and Beta Israel, mm-hmm. Ethiopians. Mm-hmm. That is, so the correct thing is Jesus was a Judean, but this does not delegitimate Palestinian Jews nor Palestinians, yeah. Because as we know, people emerge out of political upheavals.
8: Yeah. If I had the time, I do not. I have a historical and geographic point of view that I wish I had time to share that might differ with Dr. Gordon's. I have a political point of view to share that might differ with Dr. Gordon's, but I'm out of time. And he's the guest, so he gets the last word anyway. And as they say, the guest is always
9: right.
8: Yeah, yes.
9: Let me just briefly say one thing. I'm totally in agreement with what Dr. Abdul El-Sayed said, that the determination of one people should not be premised on eradicating the self-determination of another. I'm completely on his side with that issue.
8: Nope, and I'm on both of your sides on that particular issue, and we'll leave it there. Dr. Lewis Gordon, a brilliant public intellectual. They are blessed to have him at UConn as distinguished professor and head of the Department of Philosophy. As I told you an hour ago, when he comes on, he always shakes things up around here, and I'm always delighted to have him on the program. Dr. Gordon, appreciate you. Enjoy the rest of your day, my friend.
9: Thanks for inviting me. Enjoy the rest of your day.
8: You too, sir. And all the rest of y'all, I'll talk to you tomorrow, Lord willing. Until then, keep the faith.
2: Let's get down to business, on the business.
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29: 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Without them signing the laws that we fought for, how should we have gotten free?
27: Sharpton keeps it real.
29: Because you're raising things that you haven't thought out. There were slave rebellions that did. All right, then give me the answer. You haven't answered me yet. If you thought it out, give me the answer.
27: Asking the tough questions.
30: Well, see, here's the thing. I called him with a statement. Now you.
29: No, but I'm questioning your statement. You can question mine. You can question any statement I make. You can question any statement. Whoa. You can question any statement I make, but you cannot call here and tell me don't question the statement you make, brother.
31: Let's go work it out.
27: Be a part of the conversation. Just keep it real. Live from the National Action Network corporate headquarters in New York, keeping it real. And now, America's number one civil rights leader, the Reverend Al Sharpton.

0: know what time it is. It's Al Sharpton's time. And for the next 3 hours, it's time to put aside all pretenses, deception, denial, or fronting. The time has come to keep it real on Keeping It Real with Reverend Al Sharpton. Very good afternoon to you all across the country. Good morning to our West Coast listeners. And welcome to those listening on Sirius XM, Channel 126, The Urban View, where talk empowers and becomes action. I'm coming to you live from our National Action Network corporate headquarters in New York. For the next 3 hours, you can join the conversation. All you have to do is call us at 1-877-532-5797, or you can go on our message board at nationalactionnetwork.net, like Demetrius Jones is already on the board saying, good afternoon, Reverend Al. Well, the Senate just advanced the Todd Blanche nomination. Let corruption continue. I think that you are correct. It's corruption. Shannon writes, good afternoon, Reverend Al. The bad news is that the Senate Judiciary Committee voted yes to nominate Todd Blanche for AG, and the two holdouts, Tillis and Cornyn, made a backroom deal to confirm Todd. And I
1: 1-877-532-5797. You can also join us on the message board and join our illustrious chat, as those who want to comment and join the discussion are watching us via live stream at nationalactionnetwork.net. We got a lot to do and certainly got a lot to talk about and want to hear from you. Certainly, as I mentioned, Reverend Sharpton is on his way as he was eulogizing Mother Katherine Nixon, one of our longtime activists in the struggle who passed away on last week. And certainly 105 years, I don't know about you, but I think that that is certainly something to celebrate. What a life long lived, and a life long lived with purpose. As we are laying to rest this queen on today. Got a lot to talk about, and certainly want to talk about how these progressives have expanded their reach and money, finding it limited and taken away from Tuesday's primary. So progressives expanded their influence, certainly beyond the traditional liberal strongholds, led by Abdul El-Saheed's victory in Michigan's Democratic Senate primary. And William Lawrence's win in a very competitive Michigan Senate primary and a Senate House district, El-Saheed's success certainly showed that a campaign centered on Medicare and economic populism and opposition to unconditional U.S. aid to Israel could succeed in a closely divided Midwestern battleground. Not only in heavily Democratic states such as New York, but massive outside spending could certainly not guarantee this victory. And El-Saheed defeated Representative Haley Stevens despite her support from the Democratic establishment. And more than $30 million in spending from an AIPAC-affiliated organization. Now, with Stevens and her allies vastly outspending El-Saheed's campaign, and this result strengthened the progressive arguments that grassroots enthusiasm, and certainly sent a clear message that can sometimes overcome corporate and special interest money. This night was not a complete progressive sweep, as Representative Wesley Bell decisively defeated former squad member Cori Bush in their Missouri rematch, and even with the broader left gaining momentum elsewhere. So the mixed results certainly showed that candidates still matter individually. Progressive energy certainly helped El-Sayed, while Bell successfully emphasized his record and effectiveness against Bush. Now the attention turns to whether El-Sayed can defeat Republican Mike Rogers in November and prove that progressive primary success can translate into victory in a general election battleground. And certainly we've been seeing the results as primaries are happening, have been happening, and everything that is going on around our voting power, how important it is. That's why we're going to Washington, D.C. on August 28th. Our power to vote is certainly very crucial in this moment, in this time. And those of you who are already know, you're already joined the wave, as we say, as young people say, you joined the wave. But those who have not joined the wave, we certainly also encourage you to join the wave. We're going to Washington, D.C. to fight for our voting rights, to stand up for everything that we feel absolutely is crippled from the lack of resources and the necessity for us to have opportunities to thrive, to succeed. And certainly our vote is our power, is our strength. And so we are coming from all over the country and beyond to go to Washington, D.C. To stand up for education inequality, to stand up in the face of healthcare inequality, to stand up in the face of corporate irresponsibility. We need jobs. We need justice. Okay. And we need to obviously protect our right to vote. And so if you have not already signed up, or if you have signed up and have not signed someone else up to join us at the march on Washington, you can certainly go to the website very early. Go right now and go to nationalactionnetwork.net and make sure you get the information. You can also go to marchonwashington2026.com and get the information. But certainly, as we are seeing what's happening all over from Michigan to Missouri, and certainly, as I stated, El-Sayed built his campaign around Medicare for All, and certainly have, as he received strong backing from Senator Bernie Sanders and Representative Alexandria Ocasio-Cortez, and the United Auto Workers and so many others, repeatedly attacking the more than, like I said, $30 million spent by these groups who supported Stevens. Now, if we are talking about what is going on in terms of our power, and certainly as I spoke about Mother Catherine Nixon and those who have really remained steadfast in the community, being nurturers and caretakers and really activists for change, unapologetic in their voice and in their stance, to stand up for what is right and for what is just. I feel like it is a resurgence for us. All over the country, as we're hearing these things happening, as we are seeing these stories unfolding, as we are being a part of really making the history that we will read about and will come to learn about in centuries that follow, in decades to follow, and for the next generation to pave it forward. I think that we have seen this resurgence of energy to get involved, to do something positive, to be in the fight. I feel like Mother Catherine Nixon inspired me and inspired many of us through her life and her legacy and so many others to take a stance. And it doesn't always mean that your name is going to be called. Doesn't always mean that you're going to end up with your picture in the paper. Doesn't always mean that you will even be acknowledged for taking a stand, for joining the cause. But it is important to make that commitment. So in the name of Catherine Nixon, as we dedicate this broadcast today to her life and legacy and the many stalwart activists who we've learned about and seen through history, who have stood nameless and accountable, for their efforts that fought and gave us the right to vote, that gave us the Civil Rights Act, that helped to end segregation in the South, that helped to eradicate stop and frisk in the East, that helped to defend police brutality.

0: and to the struggle. We salute you. We honor you. We honor our ancestors and our family members and those who have paved the way. And so in this moment, we can't be complacent. We can't sit around and say, well, what about it? We have to be about it. We have to speak truth to power. And we have to stand up where we know we need to be. It's Dominique Sharpton. I'm sitting in for Rev. Joining us momentarily, but we're taking your calls. All the country, join in on the conversation. Call us at 1-877-532-5697. We'll be back with more Keep It Real with Sharp. We'll be right back. Keep It Real.
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0: Hey, on the Rick's Wild Morning Show, man, we are getting into it about what's trending. 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

0: going to be joining us momentarily. He is heading to us as he joined the services for a longtime National Action Network member, Mother Catherine Katie Nixon, who lived to be 105 years old. Reverend Sharpton will be joining us, but I am certainly sitting in the hot seat, taking your calls all across the country. You can join in on the conversation today by calling us at 1-877-532-5797. Abdul El-Sayed's Michigan Senate primary victory. We've been talking about, is the Democratic Party moving left again? Well, this wasn't just another primary, y'all. Michigan certainly may have become the biggest test yet of where Democratic voters actually are heading after the 2024 election cycle. And certainly this defeated establishment backed Haley Stevens, despite millions of dollars, as I mentioned, being spent against him. And, you know, the race is already being viewed nationally as a battle between the Democratic establishment and its progressive wing. Now, this election tells us several things, and certainly, you know, we can talk about it all day. And I know Disco Brian is going to call in about this. But progressive politics is not dead. After Democrats lost nationally, and many analysts, you know, have predicted progressive candidates would lose influence. Instead, Michigan voters nominated someone running on Medicare for all, running on economic populism, running on limiting corporate influence, right? And strong criticism, obviously, of unconditional military aid to Israel. Now, that suggests, right, that there is still significant demand for progressive ideas, and especially among Democratic primary voters. But money doesn't always buy elections, right? And certainly Stevens had an overwhelming financial support, and millions were spent out by outside organizations. Yet El-Sayed won. And that raises a larger question. You know, has grassroots organizing become more valuable than television advertising? You know, those that work the ground, work the room on the ground, those who are present, moving through the streets, shaking hands, knocking on doors, that organic movement obviously has not died, and certainly has become, and as we see, it is very effective. Now, November becomes the real test, and certainly we're not there yet. But winning a Democratic primary is one thing, but winning statewide in Michigan, obviously against Republican Mike Rogers, is another thing. And so Michigan remains certainly one of America's premier battleground states. And if El-Sayed wins in November, progressives will argue that their message can succeed nationally. If he loses, moderates will argue that Democrats nominated someone too liberal for swing state voters. But, you know, should the Democrats move left, move more left or toward the political center? You know, can Medicare for all still win nationally? And certainly we've seen and dealt with, obviously this was, you know, one of President Obama's biggest things in fighting to get health care for all. And the Obamacare certainly, you know, gave millions of Americans health care and access to health care, access to quality health care. But, you know, has that died down? Is that still a realistic you know, platform to be able to accomplish or to be able to stand on? And certainly, you know, I don't think I wouldn't say I was surprised by this victory, but I feel like Democrats in particular, embracing progressive policies or moderate positions, and certainly the big money, right? Does the big money still determine elections? And obviously we're seeing, you know, what organic movements can do, what the people who come out and the people who feel engaged and feel uplifted or feel energized, how that moves to votes. And so it's very important, and I feel very critical in this moment, that we recognize what time it is, right? We recognize what's happening and what's going on, and we put our feet to the pavement, and we put our activity into motion. And so I feel like this was, I said it was a resurgence of energy. And this is, you know, exactly what we need to see in order for us to keep moving forward. So I feel all the goods, all the good things. But I also know that we have a lot to do, and we're in trouble in many different ways. And so we've got to speak truth to power, and we've got to stay really committed to our activities and what we're doing. And also this thing with this FBI and Trump, you know, and Russia with this investigation. What do the newly released documents actually show? I want to talk about that. Now, this topic certainly requires a lot of careful distinction between facts and interpretation. So let's get it clear. Newly declassified FBI records have reignited a debate over the investigation into Donald Trump and Russian interference. Supporters are saying that the documents prove that Donald Trump was unfairly targeted, right? Now, critics argue that they do not erase Russia's interference or the legitimacy of the broader investigation. But let's separate fact from opinion. Right? What we know, the FBI opened a counterintelligence investigation after James Comey was fired. Investigators examined whether Trump's actions benefited Russia, and the Mueller investigation later concluded that Russia interfered in the 2016 election. Mueller did not establish also a criminal conspiracy between Donald Trump's campaign and Russia. And Mueller also documented multiple possible obstruction issues, but he did not charge the president. And so later reviews, and, you know, including John Durham's report, criticized aspects of how the FBI actually initiated and handled parts of this investigation. And they are literally and really two separate debates here. Did Russia interfere? And most intelligence agencies have maintained that, you know, yes, that is the case. And also, did the FBI overreach in investigating Donald Trump? Did they overreach? Was it too much? You know, that's where today's documents really fuel renewed arguments. And you know, supporters of Donald Trump are going to argue, you know, that there was weak evidence, you know, it was heavy resilience on the disputed information, right? And then also the political bias inside the FBI. And, you know, critics respond that there's certainly counterintelligence investigations that often begin before complete evidence exists, right? Because investigators are trying to determine whether a threat exists in the first place. But how much power should federal law enforcement actually have? And how much evidence, right, should be required before opening investigations involving presidential campaigns itself? And how do we maintain public trust in these institutions? I think that's where it is, you know, because, you know, we're being told everything and then told nothing. So where do we put our trust in, and how do we deal with uncovering, you know, what's actually happening here? What's going on? Should the FBI actually be investigated more aggressively, you know, and has the public trust and federal law enforcement been permanently damaged? And certainly, you know, we as people of color, and when we talk about law enforcement, you know, there's something there, right? You know, because we have dealt with, you know, the disparities of having to deal with being targeted, being discriminated against, being oppressed by these institutions who are, you know, serviced to protect us. And so, should the presidents even have greater protections from investigations while they're in office? You know, that's the thing as well. And so I think that, you know, as we are talking about all of this, and certainly as we are in the same breath talking about how Medicare for All is possible, how protecting our voting rights needs to be a thing, needs to be amplified in this moment. If we're talking about how education inequality, how we're dealing with disparities in not being able to identify strong enough schools in our community, in our district, in our neighborhoods to send our children. But on the same, in the same breath, we can deal with all this and everything has to align at some point. Dominique Sharpton sitting in for Rev. Rev is going to be joining us momentarily. We're taking your calls, 1-877-532-5797. We'll be back with more of Keeping It Real with Sharpton. We'll be right back.
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0: keeping it real.
1: And I'm in. Thank you to my daughter Dominique Sharpton for starting off the program today. It is Wednesday, August 5th, and a lot to talk about. And I was late coming for great reason. I preached the funeral, did the eulogy at the services of one of our long outstanding early members of National Action Network, Mother Catherine Katie Nixon. And Mother Nixon was with Nan from, I believe, 91 when we started, and she was 105 years old. Death and never stopped. She went to the Mother Amy Zion Church that many of you know. We were there temporarily until we went in our building. And she was a member of that church. And she talked about, it was interesting at the funeral, they talked about how they were going to sing in honor of her James Weldon Johnson's song, Lift Every Voice and Sing, and that she used to run errands for James Weldon Johnson, who went to that church. She knew Paul Robeson. She's 105 years old. History was amazing. And one of her last wishes was she wanted me to do the eulogy for her funeral. And I think that it is my honor that she would ask me to do it. So that's why I said to Dominique, Dominique was at the funeral, I said, you better go open up the show because I'm going to finish. I'm not leaving early. I'm going to do this funeral. And I did. And I'm glad I did. And she is worthy of all the praise all of us could do. And I wanted to raise that to our radio audience around the country, Mother Katie Nixon. All right, I know that we've been talking, Dominique told me we've been talking about several things, but certainly what's going on in Iran, but also talking about the election primary results in the primary results in Michigan, El Said winning, but only by one percentage point when they predicted he was 15 points ahead. And I said I did a little Morning Joe this morning for a few minutes, and I did the whole hour with Stephanie Ruhle. And I said then, and I repeat to you all, what the progressives must deal with is their outreach to the black community and deal with our issues. And if anything brings that home, it's this election. Yes, we don't want business as usual. Yes, we're tired of the same old, same old. But we must look at the fact that most of the black voters voted against him. If he's going to win, and I hope he wins because this guy he's running against is a, that he's now going to run against is a Trumpster with no ifs, ands, and buts about it. I think that if he does not reach out to the black community and to the older voters that didn't vote for him, not only will he lose, we'll lose. Because Rogers will win and Trump will have the Senate firm. Now, Haley Stevens said she would vote for Saeed if he won. And she said it, well, Shannon is on the message board, said, hello, Reverend Al. Haley Stevens said she would vote for El Saeed, one on your show. Time to see if she stands by her word. She's already sent out a message that she's going to support him. And they're supposed to go to a Democratic breakfast or luncheon together and stand together. The question is how he gets the turnout and makes blacks feel that they have a vested interest in his winning. And I think we do. Because Rogers is going to continue the Trump stuff, ending DEI, anti-labor, ending any kind of voter rights progress. But Saeed has got to come in our community and sell that. And I've said that I said on the air this morning, the shows I did, that Alexandria Ocasio-Cortez has began last several years reaching out on black causes. I think Mondani is trying to do that, has done that, reaching out to them. Others have not. And you cannot be progressive if I don't see the progress for me. Progressive for who? Ramel, are you moderate or progressive? Well, who is the moderates and who is the progressives? And who is aggressive on my issue? Don't act like I don't have issues. I respect the Jewish community saying you got to respect us to get our votes. I respect the people in the Middle East saying nothing should move till we deal with Palestine and Gaza. But why am I being divisive if I say you got to deal with something with black folks? Everybody stand up for their folks and I got to apologize for standing up for us? Hello, I am black. I'm going to stand up for black. God made me black. I wasn't in not born land and they asked me what you want to be and I chose wanted to be black. I was born that way. That was God's decision and I'm going to stand up. He must have made me black to stand up for it. Now, if you don't know why you was born black, that's you. I know. I was born for a reason, to work with everybody else. But I'm going to work for me too. Coalition is not co-option. Coalition is not where it's all about somebody else. I don't care whether they are Jews about Israel or about Arabs about their issues. I want to work for what's right for the Arab community, but you got to work with me for mine. One-sided coalition is not a coalition. It's a co-option. And we got to stop that in the name of, well, so-and-so's progressive. Progressive for who? The same people that are defining our politics are gentrifying our communities and knocking down our black businesses. We need to have a real serious talk about that. And I know a lot of people are scared to talk about it, but I'm not. That's why I call the show Keeping It Real. Let's get ready to take a break. I'm going to open up the phones and read your messages on the message board. Again, let me thank Dominique for starting the show as I did the eulogy for 105-year-old Katie Nixon. Mother Nixon, Mother Catherine Nixon, one of the early members of National Action Network. Take a break. Be right back. Keeping It Real. Shout. Be right back.
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0: now, America's number one civil rights leader, the Reverend Al Sharpton.
1: Keeping it real, keeping it real. I am your host, Reverend Al Sharpton, and we're back. 1-877-532-5797. 1-877-532-5797. And I talked about the victory in Michigan of El Saeed, and how I feel now there must be reaching out in Michigan among the progressives with more of the black community which voted against them. And and I think that the other thing that is buzzing around Washington is that the future for Jeanine Pirro as the federal prosecutor in Washington, D.C. area is a little unsteady. When she announced that they were withdrawing the indictment on this man that they had indicted, saying that he had butchered, I'm using the word, they didn't use that, reflecting pool. And now that she says there's no evidence to support that. And I raised the question that I raised yesterday. If there was no evidence to support it, then what did you present to a grand jury to indict him? I mean, these people just openly just throwing any kind of, in my opinion, any kind of rules to the wind. It doesn't matter whatever they want to do. And whatever they have to do, I think that that is extremely important. And let's talk about all that on the message board. I see the girl never sipping. Says, Reverend Al, did you know that Hakeem Jeffries also takes AIPAC money? Get him out too. I think Hakeem announced he was not taking any more AIPAC money. I think he and some of the other members of the Black Caucus said they were not going to do it anymore. Let me check my facts, and you check yours. But I'm almost sure he said that. I see Belita says this is a people's movement. If Dems don't get on board, they'll be left at the station. Well, I think that's a good line, but I don't think that's going to beat Rogers in Michigan. I think you're going to need Dems, progressives, everybody to get online. You won the primary by 1%. So let's not act like we don't need all hands on deck. And I think that that arrogance plays into the Republicans. They are going to try their best to get everybody fighting so they can put him back in. Make that a Republican seat, which keeps Republicans in the majority in the Senate. So let's not be in our euphoria winning a primary, start insulting everybody like you ain't gonna need them. Because you are. If the objective is go to the Senate, not just to win a primary. Now, if you just want to win a primary, clap your hands and be happy. But what does that mean? If you just won a primary and lose in November, by December, you'll be yesterday's sandwich and nobody likes crusty bread. You won the right to fight. You're not in the fight yet. The fight is in November. And you're going to need everybody for that fight. You think they poured in money behind Katie. They're going to give money that you wouldn't believe behind this Republican. Why? Because if they lose the Senate, Trump can face serious Senate investigations. He already will probably face that on the House side with Hakeem as Speaker. He doesn't need the Senate to confirm it, and they can block all his legislation. All of them. So it is real clear that we need to do what we need to do. I see the mayor's on the message board saying, great eulogy for Queen Mother Nixon, my shepherd. I was in attendance. I didn't see you at the funeral. Glad you was there, great woman. And I'm glad I was able to do it. I was glad to do it, and she deserved that and more. Let's go to phones. Let's go to Connecticut to Cliff. Cliff, you're keeping it real with Al Sharpton.
2: Listen, thanks, Rev, for taking my call. Listen, and I hope all is well. I'm just bringing this up because you brought it up. Nolan Wells. Now, you made a donation, and you mentioned that. So now my question, and I apologize if it's offensive, did you do that out of your personal money, or was this coming from Nan?
1: No, I said Nan. I said
2: okay,
1: that when I announced.
2: So fine. Oh, okay, I didn't hear that part. So listen, so what I'm saying now, what I'm asking, and I'm going right there because I'm dealing with black leadership. Now, Ben Crump came down and announced the private autopsy, but it was at the National NAACP convention. Now, you at your convention, you talked about reparations, correct?
1: Correct.
2: Okay. I didn't hear anything. Now, maybe I could be wrong. I didn't hear anything coming from the NAACP convention regarding reparations. And then, to the best of my knowledge, I don't think they gave a donation. So Terrell Owens, the football player, and then you had Tyler Perry, along in addition to Nan, they gave a donation for any information leading up to the conviction of whoever's involved. And it's ironic, too, because now the father of one of the so-called possible witnesses, now they're looking for donations, and now they're for their offense. As a matter of fact, Rep, did any of his so-called friends, white friends, show up at the funeral?
1: There were whites at the funeral. I mean, obviously, I didn't know who were friends or not. But go ahead.
2: All right, I'll give him the benefit of the doubt. But here's what I'm getting at. So when we talk about black leadership in terms of what's happening right now with these elections and the Arabs and so forth, my question is, particularly as it deals with reparations, where are we at in terms of our black leadership collectively as a unified front? So the NAACP, NAN, the Qs, the Deltas, they're having their convention, all the organizations. We should be to a point right now, Rev, where we should have some idea collectively what we want as we deal with reparations. Because no question, Trump is taking away DEI and all that. Now is the time for us to at least have some clue, whether it be free education, free taxes, or free health care. We need to have some idea as a unified group. So I think last week, and I'm almost done, I think yesterday one of your callers mentioned something in terms of having a think tank or all the organizations getting together. Is that correct? Am I right when I say that? That all the black leadership should come together.
1: I don't know about that.
2: Okay. All right. Well, it should be done. You know, and just to deal with this issue of reparations, what do we want in terms of black people in America for reparations? And then finally, with the Arabs, those who are winning and getting our vote, will they bring up reparations when they get into office?
1: And I think that's a legitimate question. In answering your question, I don't know whether the NAACP put up a part of a reward or not, but I know what. All right, I didn't interrupt you. But I know what Nan announced. I know what Tyler Perry announced, and Tyler Perry paid for the funeral. Usually Nan has to do that, but Tyler Perry did the funeral, paid for the funeral, and put up $50,000. And Terrell Owens did. And so I don't know what others did. In terms of reparations, we got the state of New York and several other states are now doing legitimate reparation studies. And that was done with a coalition of groups in New York, and I do not. I think the NAACP state chapter is involved with that. I think we all do need to sit down, and I think you are absolutely right, Cliff. And this is what gets me.

don't have some of the people in the Arab countries done to us. And we need to have the whole discussion as a united front, not just have people designate us to fight. I'm fighting anybody fighting me. These people in Dubai gave Trump a jet plane. Another financier over there in the Middle East gave a $2 billion with a B dollar deal to Trump's son. Are they doing business with black businesses? I have black financial institutions that I've been jumping on, city, state, and private industry, about doing business with. They cannot get into certain elements in the Middle East. And I'm not talking about Israel. So I'm saying let's play the game by one set of rules. Otherwise, it's a crooked game. All right, thank you for your call. Let's take a break. We'll be right back. Keeping it real. Keep it real. Sharpton. Be right back.

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0: Keeping it real. Keeping it real. I'm your host, Reverend Al Sharpton, and we're back. 1-877-532-5797. 1-877-532-5797. Let's go back to the phones. Let's go to Zoe in Queens, New York. Zoe.
1: Hey, Rev. Good afternoon.
0: Good afternoon.
1: I'm disappointed that Cori Bush didn't win. And I'm just trying to understand people in Missouri, St. Louis area that voted for her a few years ago. Are they not coming out? What is it that this guy that beat her is saying different than what she... I mean, I know she's against Israel so far as the that PAC money, which everybody should be against that, but I'm disappointed that she lost. But, Rev, let me ask you a question. Why does it seem AOC and Bernie Sanders, it seems to me that they're on a different page than the rest of the Democrat Party? Why can't the Democrat Party come together as one, as it seems as though the Republican Party is as one and just come together? It seems like there's a split, and I don't understand why. Because you look at the victory that this gentleman had in Michigan last night. I doubt very seriously if he's going to beat that Republican senator. The Democrats got to come together. Like, I'm glad Mondani won in Manhattan, in New York, but Rev, I'm not understanding. Democrats got to get it.
0: Yeah, well, I think your lack of understanding it is shared by many. I will say this, that I think that if they do not come together and at least find common ground, I don't think we all have to have the same view on everything, but there must be a coming together to the point where we don't have to give up basic principles. Unite and get Trump out, and then we can fight stuff out. I think that you're absolutely right. And I think that I talk to AOC from time to time, and I've asked her to do things in our community. She does. Her district is not a substantial black population, but she does. And that's what I think the other progressives ought to be doing. But I don't see reaching out on either side. I hope they will do that. Now, the other thing I think that is very interesting is that the race in St. Louis that you mentioned with Cori Bush, you know, I knew her when she was an organizer just during the Ferguson killing of Michael Brown. Right. And when she got elected, we dealt with her. But this is the same guy that beat her last time. And he beat her again. And I think that the only thing that a reason I and some others didn't get in it is she said she would not vote for Hakeem Jeffries to be the speaker. Now, I'm not agreeing with that. I don't agree with everything with Hakeem. But if you don't have Hakeem, you're going to have a speaker.
1: But I hear what you're saying. I agree with you. But has she explained or expressed why she feels she wouldn't support him being the speaker?
0: No. Not that I heard. And my point is that whatever her reason is, if Hakeem is not the speaker, they're going to go to the next with seniority and the one after that. And they all are moderate, too, if you consider Hakeem moderate. So you would rather not have a black speaker the first time in history? To have other more of the business. I mean, so that kind of threw me off on Cori. But I didn't attack her. I didn't say her. I haven't even said that till right now. She was beaten by the guy that originally beat her. And she lost by 20 points last night. Wasn't even close in a black district.
1: Hey, Rev, I'm going to leave you with this. I miss our brother Adam Clayton Powell being in D.C.
0: Yes, God.
1: I'm going to leave you with that. Love you,
0: man,
1: brother.
0: Love you. You are so right. I was talking about Adam Clayton Powell at the funeral I just did for Mother Nixon. You're talking about somebody that represented us strong, bold, and unapologetically. Yeah, I really, really miss Adam. All right, let's go to the sage of the South, Brother Jihad. Jihad, you keep it real without shouting.
2: How you doing, Reverend Al?
0: I'm doing good.
2: Good, good. Two things. Let me say first. I also believe that they should reach out, but I also believe that we should reach out, and I believe that if they don't reach out, we should reach out.
0: I agree. I agree.
2: Either way, you know, if they don't reach out to us, then we reach out, and if at least we'll know where their position is completely. We won't have to guess. You know what I mean? If we reach out to them, or somebody in our group should reach out to them. And one of the reasons I say this is that one of the reasons that Jared Kushner and Trump Jr. and all those people are getting access to Saudi Arabia is because, of course, the father and the presidency, but they also reached out. They became friends with. So we need some influential person in our community also to reach out. If this brother becomes a senator, we need to reach out and form relationships.
0: That's
2: because
0: right.
2: Even though
0: I
2: you
0: agree
2: might disagree in the beginning, if you talk, if you have lunch sometime and you can share, at least you can see if you can get them to support, if not all of your positions, at least some of our positions.
0: I agree with that.
2: I think politically we paint ourselves into a corner all the time where it has to be this or that. You know what I mean? If I listen to Brother Cliff, who I don't know personally, but I know from radio, I do believe that Colonel Gaddafi, who was a Muslim and who was an Arab, reached out to give the Nation of Islam, I think it was $1 million or $2 million.
0: No, a billion. A billion.
2: Yeah,
0: he did. And they blocked it.
2: Right.
0: They blocked him from being able to do it, but
2: right.
0: He did try to do that, yeah.
2: That's right. Who was an Arab now? Because that's the key point. Who was an Arab?
0: Right. Right.
2: Who was a Muslim. So the premise that they don't reach out, you know what I mean? They don't even agree with each other. To be honest, the Houthis trying to shoot the Arabs, Saudi Arabia down now for legitimate reasons. You know what I mean? So the premise of lumping groups to determine whether they will support us or love or like us or come to our aid or not is kind of like dangerous because different groups support different things. You know what I mean? But I think that if we reach out to them and not just categorize based upon identity, even us, we're different, right? Some of us
0: Absolutely.
2: Support us. Some of us don't support us. Some of us support us. Some of us don't support us. You know what I mean? And Reverend Al, the other thing I wanted to mention was Mandani. Is New York, has New York balanced his budget? Because that's what I heard, that he's balanced the budget in New York.
0: He's gotten it closer. He's got it closer, and he got the governor to come in with some revenue that helped him balance to get through where he needed to get through. It's not all the way balanced, but he did not have to cut services. And he and Governor Hochul, who don't agree on a lot, got together and solved that. And I think that was a good thing.
2: Yeah, and New York didn't die. The city of New York did not die.
0: I can tell you, I'm sitting in New York right now. It is
2: right.
0: Not dead at all.
2: You know what I mean?
0: Hold on a minute. I want you to be able to finish. Let me take my break. I'll come right back. Keep it in real. Shopton, right after this.
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1: Reverend Al Sharpton, and we're back. 1-877-532-5797. And don't forget to watch Politics Nation with Al Sharpton live at 5 p.m. Eastern Time, both Saturday and Sunday on MS Now. And I'm already working on guests as we see the results of what happened in Michigan in the primaries and in Missouri, what happened. And I'm going to have some of the winners on, and certainly some of those in office on now. How do we deal with the general election? I'm going to have some that are helping to organize the March on Washington across all lines, all races and religions, to deal with voting rights, to deal with the DEI, diversity, equity, and inclusion, and to deal with health care not being extended. Those are the three central parts of the march. And we've got people from all over everywhere signing up. You can sign up now and say, I want to come to the march. Where's the bus near me? Or I want to organize a bus. And we will help you do that. Or you can, of course, say, I'm going to Washington. Where do we go when we arrive? All of that, we will, if you put it in at nationalactionnetwork.net, we will answer you within 24 to 48 hours. Probably now 24. We have extra staff. Get on this, because we have about 3 weeks and we want this to be a huge national voice. Also, don't forget the Saturday Action Rally. You that are in the tri-state area, New Jersey, Connecticut, New York, meet me at the House of Justice this Saturday at 9 a.m. to 11 a.m. I recommend getting there at 8 so you are downstairs in the main hall, or you end up on the balcony or in the overflow room. And be there. I'll be there this Saturday. Lady stopped me in Harlem coming out of the funeral today. Said, Reverend Al, I heard you had surgery. Are you out? I said, I've been out. I was at the rally Saturday. I've been on radio show. I only left one day. She said, oh, I didn't know that. I thought with surgery you'd be out for a while. I said, no, ma'am, I'm here. Meet me at the rally Saturday. She smiled. I don't know if she's coming. She should. You that are not in the New York area, you can watch it live on Impact Television or at www.nationalactionnetwork.net or at YouTube/NAN or the AME Zion Network. All right, let me go back to Brother Jihad. Brother Jihad, you were talking about there needs to be some reaching out. And one of the reasons I wanted to hold you over, because I thought that what you made was a profound point, and ironically, it's a point that I made to a leading member of Congress Friday. They called me and they said, you know, we can't get so-and-so to do so-and-so. And I said, did you call them? Did you reach out? You know people that know them. No, I'm the senior member of the House. I said, and if you want to stay the senior member of the House, you need to reach out to people. I mean, we got to get out of all of this ego thing. We are in absolute trouble. Right. And if I got an issue, I reach out to people. For the March on Washington, I done called the head of all the national organizations. All they can say is I'm not with it. All of them have said I'm with you. But you can't get mad at folks that you didn't reach out to, because you running on ego and they're running on maybe another agenda. Let's sit down and work it out.
2: That's right. And at least find out. You'll know.
1: Right.
2: Then you won't have to guess how to respond to them or whether to organize against them or not. But, you know, we used to do that when we – I mean, we used to just, hey, man, you know what's the name? Yeah. Hey, man, could you hook me up with him? Could you leave – can you share this with him? And then can I sit down with him? I mean, this is just common sense. This is basic stuff. You know what I mean? That we do, unless, like you just said, we're operating off of ego. You know what I mean? There should be can I go back to Mandani for 1 second?
1: Because
2: I wanted to prove something with Mandani. You know what I mean? Mandani put these grocery stores in the cities, right, in New York, or is going to put them in. I think a few of them are supposed to open up. And to my knowledge, they're in food desert areas.
1: Right.
2: So they're in an area where there's no restaurant, or they're not restaurant, but grocery stores, or they're in grocery stores where they're charging our people over prices for basic stuff, potato chips, sodas, everything. You know what I'm talking about? So
1: right.
2: Who would argue with that? What would be the issue with Mandani putting a grocery store in a desert area, and then we know for a fact that in all of these inner city stores, gas stations and everything, we pay a higher price, that is the people in the community, than the people in the suburbs.
1: That's
2: and
1: correct.
2: The people in the suburbs got more money than we got. But everything
1: is
2: cheaper for them. You know what I mean? So now, the last thing is, he said something about bus riding and et cetera, or getting around, being able to get through transportation. Now, here's the caveat. Mandani might not say nothing about reparations. So now we got three benefits out of Mandani, but he don't say nothing about reparations, so what do? Dog him out?
1: No, we elect somebody that ain't going to say nothing about nothing. I mean, again, if you're grown, is what is the alternative?
2: And
1: I think a lot of us, you know, a lot of us are just that immature, I guess. But some of these people, I think, are high at hand. Because you can't be that stupid. So you can't be that stupid. So so-and-so didn't say what you wanted said about reparations and the way you want it. Because there's different forms of reparation. Therefore, you're going to let Trump be the president who don't even want you to have diversity, equity, and inclusion. I mean, come on. Make it make sense.
2: And they talking real. They splitting up reparations, and we ain't even got it yet.
1: No.
2: So, you know, how are we gonna? You know, it doesn't even make sense. That reparations to me is being used, and I have to say, promoted by Republicans to keep this division going, because reparation is not a, it's not a an issue that can be mandated by one person. You know what I'm saying? It has to go through process. It has to be legislated. It has to be. There's too many hands that have to be in it. You know what I mean? For it to automatically happen, but they keep bringing it up like it's something that somebody could say, "I'm gonna give y'all reparation tomorrow."
1: And,
2: you know what I mean?
1: That's why I call you the sage of the South, because you're absolutely right. They cite where they gave the Japanese reparation. Who is they? Yeah. They had to go through the whole Congress and all. Roosevelt didn't just wake up one morning and get him reparations. What are you talking about? So you say I'm not going to vote until I get a check. So you expect the folk that you don't vote for to give you a check? I mean, make it make sense. Do you hear yourself talking?
2: No, they don't listen to what they're saying. You know, we used to have people in the group that will say some outrageous stuff. You know what I mean? Let's go blow that building up.
1: Yeah,
2: and you looking for? Well, that ain't what we discussing. We discussing how to do some sales. You know what I mean? Well, we need to go do this. You know, then you take a look at them and you're examining. Who were they?
1: Right.
2: Who were they? The plant.
1: Yeah, they may be a plant.
2: Yeah, and what was their agenda to keep us off the path? You know what I mean? To do what we got to do and to set us up for to be destroyed.
1: I grew up in that era where some of the brothers, I ain't with that nonviolence. We need to blow up Brooklyn Bridge.
2: That's right.
1: And what that going to do for us?
2: Nothing. You won't be able to get across the bridge.
1: You won't get across East River. That's what it'll do for our people that need to go to work. Won't be able to go to work. I mean, I don't understand what that will do. You can't make demands, because if you make demands and blow up the bridge, they'll know who made the demands and blow up the bridge. You'll be in jail the rest of your life. So what is this?
2: That's right. And the next time we see them, we're in court looking at them testifying for the prosecution.
1: Right.
2: We got to be careful with this, man. This is real serious. It takes a strategic mind, a thinking mind, an intelligent plan to deal with this particular situation that we're dealing with. And those who just want to operate off emotion and excitement, we need to shut them down, to be honest with you. Thanks a lot, Reb. I appreciate you.
1: All right. Thank you for your call. James Thomas is saying on our message board, I agree, it's like Michael Moore. Keep talking about Biden and Harris lost the election, and saying that Saeed won because of the establishment which is pure crap. Well, first of all, let's not get ahead of ourselves. And I respect and so far like what I see in Saeed, but I want him to become more specific on our community. But Biden and Harris lost a general election, not a primary. Saeed has not won a general election yet. So let's not mix apples and oranges. Let's go to Disco Bryan in Philadelphia, WURD. Disco Bryan.
0: Hey, Rev. Thank you for taking my call. Listen, I don't know. I was going to get into something, but I want to switch here, Rev. I saw a grainy black and white clip of British philosopher Bertrand Russell. Have you ever heard of him, Rev?
1: Absolutely. When I was in high school, we used to read his memoirs. He's a very well established philosopher, mathematician from Britain, Great Britain.
0: Yeah, and so they asked him about his thoughts on Marxism. And I want to get your take on this, Rev. His quote is, he said, "I think one of the troubles of the world has been the habit of dogmatically believing something or other." He said, "The rational man will not be too sure that he's right. We ought to always entertain our opinion with some measure of doubt." And he said, "I shouldn't wish people dogmatically to believe any philosophy, not even mine." He said, and here's the part, Rev, that I'm wondering about where you stand and how you see your ministry, and I would even say your philosophy, as it, you know, either collides with or agrees with this. He says, "If a philosophy is to bring happiness, it should be inspired by kindly feeling." And he says, "Marx is not inspired by kindly feeling. Marx pretended that he wanted the happiness of the proletariat, but what he really wanted was the unhappiness of the bourgeois. And it was because of that negative element," he says, "because of that hate element, that his philosophy produced disaster." He says, "A philosophy which is to do good must be one inspired by kindly feeling and not unkindly feeling." So I'm wondering, Rev, do you think it matters that your fight for justice, aligned with your faith, comes from a place of kindly or unkindly feeling?
1: Hold 1 minute. We're taking a break and we'll be right back. And I'll come right back to you. Keeping it real. Shopton. Be right back.
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1: real. I believe it's also important for the world to keep their eye on Israel's new prime minister, because there was a lot of protests going on against him because he was taking away a lot of the democratic rights in Israel.
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4: There's no side that can justify to me killing innocent people. What is it
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2: Uh-huh. 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
4: Keeping it real, keeping it real. 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I see Fahima on the message board saying, Reverend Al, actually Mondani has allocated $10 million for agencies overseeing reparations forums, and $500,000 directly to local community organizations to build a truth and reconciliation work. That is absolutely true, Fahima. In fact, he talked about it from the platform of National Action Network, and we are not asking for any. There are groups out there that do that, but he has, is correct. And we'll see where they come at. Hochul has formed, the Governor Hochul in New York. And I stood with her when she announced it, the commission on reparations. So you're right. Let me go back to Brian. Brian, you're keeping it real with Al Sharpton.
6: Yeah, Rev. I was just, that's great news, by the way. Kudos for that. I didn't know that. Fahima shared that. It's beautiful. But yeah, Rev, I was asking about Bertrand Russell and his thoughts on why what he regarded as Marxism and why it produced such disaster. And he said it was due to the fact that Marxism and Marx's philosophy was born of a negative hate element. And so I was asking, you know, if you, how your philosophy either aligns or can, you know, doesn't with that sentiment. Do you think it matters that a fight for justice come from a place of goodness or kindly feeling? Should we hope for liberation of the oppressed more than to hope for crushing the oppressors, or does it not matter? What do you think?
4: I think that you wouldn't call that a philosophy. I think you would call that a way of where your values and how you operate. I come from a value system and a background out of the black church of saying that you want to lift those at the bottom, not just bring those at the top down. And I think what Bertrand Russell was saying is the difference between the two. Is why Marx is attacked a lot, and others are not, that may also want to see the quote lumping proletariat, as you said, raised up, but they don't want to see them raised up without saying they have despising or hate, or they're more committed to toppling the oligarchs and people at the top. And I think that's what Bertrand Russell was saying. And my thing is, that is not my method, to just hate on those at the top, to expose them, yes. But the motivation is to get those at the bottom to rise up, not to just tear down those at the top. Because if you do not rise the people up at the bottom, if you force a rising in the economic order, they won't know what to do with it because they will not be part of the process that brought them there.
6: Mm. Oh, that's really good, Rev. Thank you for that clarity. It sounds like you're pretty aligned there with Bertrand Russell. And, you know, I guess it kind of overlaps with a recent comment made by one of these far-left influencer hosts of the Majority Report. This woman, Emma Vigeland, said recently that she doesn't care if the people that she votes for are secret Nazis at home, as long as they do the right thing and vote the right way she wants. And I'm wondering, do you think it matters that somebody you elect secretly harbors, you know, hate for any group, even if they vote the right way? I mean, I'm kind of thinking, like, you remember Bob Menendez, right? Like, he was doing, you know, he's in prison for corruption, but he voted the right way. You know, he mostly voted along Democratic Party lines, you know, progressive liberal, but yet he was kind of a pretty corrupt guy. Does it matter to you that somebody you vote for, you know, privately harbors hatred, or does that not matter as long as they vote the right way?
4: I think we can't mix apples and oranges. If somebody's in jail for corruption, that should not be on the same scale as somebody that has hate, because corruption is criminal. Hate, unfortunately, is not illegal. My preference is that I would support someone that's based on them doing the right thing and behaving the right way, and not having someone do the right thing, but their behavior is corrupt, or their behavior is unethical, or their behavior is immoral. Now, if forced with the choice of somebody that is totally anti everything I stand for and believe in, and they're opposing somebody that stands up and delivers for what I believe in, but I know that they have some moral questions, I would probably go with the one with the moral questions to get what we want, but I would chastise them about their morality. I think that's the dilemma that we went through with Bill Clinton many decades ago with the Monica Lewinsky thing. Even though we were disappointed in Clinton and his personal ethics, that did not mean we're going to let George Bush Sr. become the president. So I think it is a hard thing to scale, which is why people that assume leadership should not have people have to go through that dilemma.
6: I love it, Rev. Thank you for this philosophical departure. And I pardon my digression if I took the show in a different direction, but I just sometimes I like to hear your wisdom speak beyond the current, you know, the current events. So I appreciate it, Rev. Thank you.
4: All right. Thank you for your call. 1-877-532-5797. 1-877-532-5797. And I think that we are in a situation, and I'm glad that Brian brought that up, where we need to

0: way. Some things are required of you if you want that position. And I've told this to candidates. A guy a few years ago was running for senator in a certain state. He said, well, I'm only human. No, you are only human, but all humans are not trying to go to U.S. Senate with my support. So if you want to just be only human, do that. But let's get somebody that is a little more moral, a little more ethical to run with, do the same programs. Because then we ain't got to worry every day we wake up, did they bust you on some foolishness because of your weaknesses? And he later thanked me for that. I said, because let me tell you something, no matter what you say, your opponents are going to try to use to expose you, even though they may be as guilty as you are of the same thing, but they use that to try to bring you down. And that's your business. But if you're in a position of leadership in our community, it's our business. Because if they bring you down, they bring down what we have invested in you. And I mean, there are things that I have had to discipline myself. I've not had to discipline myself in terms of, you know, alcohol or drugs or women, all that. But having a quick temper. You know, people who say things to me 20, 30 years ago on the street, I answer them right back. But I learned you, and especially with this technology, all they want to do is film you TikToking you cussing somebody out. They're going to cut out the fact they don't call you and your mama names. They're just going to have to answer your answer. And oh, man, look how Reverend Al talked to people. I mean, you got to be conscious of some licks you just going to have to take for the bigger picture if you're going to put yourself in the public eye. And, that, you know, and that's and those kinds of sounds may be minute to you, but it was a problem for me. It took me a minute to get past that because I was good at tit for tat. You say this, I say that. You say this, I say that. But that was not always the wisest posture if I wanted to publicly be able to give some kind of direction. And you got to be willing to make those alterations if you're going to be in a visible place. Let's take a break. Be right back. 1-877-532-5797 Shopton. Be right back.
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0: Thursday on the Rick's Modern Morning Show, man, we are getting into it about what's trending. 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
1: Reverend Al Sharpton, 1-877-532-5797. 1-877-532-5797. So as I was saying as we went to break, a lot of us that are in public positions, high profile, had to work on our excesses, which is we've got to watch what we do and do what needs to be done to correct whatever may be excess, only because it's the right thing to do, first of all. And secondly, because if you offer yourself to be a public figure, you ought to not embarrass or compromise in any way the public that is going to be supportive of you. And I think that a lot of us just don't, in my opinion, respect that enough. And you get that right here on television and radio all the time. I have people that come on my television show, and you got to tell them, whoa, you can't talk 5 minutes when I only got 7 minutes to interview you. You can't do 5 minutes, 1 5-minute answer. That ain't me being rude. Is that I got an hour of television, I got 5 or 6 guests, and I got things I want to talk about with you. Don't assume that I called you on my program to do a commercial for you. I want to talk about some issues. I want to talk about some things happening. Or people call me the radio and start or yawning and taking their time and talking about what to cook for dinner. We got people all over the world listening to the show. We didn't call you. We thought you called us because you wanted to make a point, not because you want to lay back on the sofa and act like we are visiting you for the holidays. So you've got to, in a nice way, gentle way, but firm way, tell people, wait a minute, let's move on now. Times are too serious for us to be playing them kind of games. And I'm convinced people don't mean no harm. Some just don't realize what they're doing. Let's go to the phone. Let's go to Cincinnati, Ohio, the Buzz, to Cecil Thomas. Cecil.
2: Good afternoon, Reverend. Thank you for taking my call. This is State Representative Cecil Thomas out of
1: Cincinnati. Yeah, I know you. I know you.
2: Reverend, I watched that outcome of that race out of Michigan yesterday as a result of, and the results today. And we had, I guess, approximately 700,000 votes on each side. You're talking about 1.4 million Democratic voters, independents, whatever we are called. They all voted in this election for those two candidates. And obviously, the 1% was the winner, which is the gentleman we had. That's a topic of discussion. Here's my take on all of that. The Republicans are going to try to label him as a socialist, as a communist. They're going to be throwing those terms around. And we all know that most folks don't really pay attention to, I'm talking about just the average voter, say the average voter in, say, Detroit, African-American. They don't really pay attention to the real meaning of those particular terms. They just say, oh, my God, we can't have this guy. Being a communist or whatever. And that's what the Republicans are going to push. Now, Bernie Sanders, we all have heard how they've attacked him as a socialist. But Bernie Sanders describes himself as a democratic socialist.
1: Right.
2: Just like so many of us, there are many out there that describe themselves as independent Democrats. The point of the matter is, what does it truly mean, and how will our candidate that's going to be running against this Rogers person, how would he define that? Now, Bernie Sanders basically fights for the social net of people, the social safety net of people.
1: Right. That's correct.
2: Universal health care and free college education, paid family Medicare, medical leave, and strong labor unions, expanding Social Security. And Barack Obama pushed for the Affordable Health Care Act. He could have been defined as a socialist under some of the terms that the Republicans have put out there. My point is that we also have to recognize that we're not going to get everything in a candidate that we would want. So we would have to just say we have to agree and disagree, but focus on those issues that we really can't agree on and what African-American, in my opinion, would not want to support a higher livable wage in terms of raising minimum wage and some of the other things I mentioned, like free college education or free tuition. All these things. Why would you not support that? So what we have to do going forward, and this is not just the gentleman that won the race, they're going to have to work together, him and the young lady that was running against him. But as a people, black folks, we're going to have to educate our people to not fall into the trap of thinking that this man is going to be some crazy thinking socialist or communist or whatever they want to term. And that's going to be our order of business going forward until November, because we cannot allow the Republicans to redefine this individual to convince so many of us that we shouldn't support this individual. In fact, my understanding is Wayne County, which is Detroit, majority of those folks came in and they voted for the other candidate.
1: Yeah, they did.
2: And there's nothing wrong with that. But now let's say, okay, she didn't win, but this individual is our best chance of continuing to see things that might help us as a community, as opposed to what we have now coming out of this current administration. And the control of the Senate, as well as control of the House, will put a stamp of shutdown on our president and the things that he's trying to do. So we can't get into the argument about, well, I didn't like the way the other opponent talked about him when they were running. That's politics. But at the end of the day, it's all about what is your best interest, regardless of who you're voting for in the end. And right now, we got to unify around this individual, because that is 1.7 million votes that came out of Michigan for those two candidates. And I'm just
1: Absolutely.
2: Saying, we got to win.
1: Got to win. I appreciate you calling in, Cecil Thomas. 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Keeping it real. Shopton. Be right back.
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0: probably will announce the names tomorrow, but you really want to watch Politics Nation this weekend. 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And, of course, the National Action Network Saturday Action Rally. If you're in the Tri-State area, come be with us. We open at 9 a.m. You can get there and get your good seat by 8. And we end at 11. I'm there every Saturday. I'm looking forward to seeing you. 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Let me say, though, the march, we are getting down. I'm having meetings every day here in the office, and we're getting down to ordering buses and making sure that people that are bringing buses are coordinated, so we have the permits right. People that are coming on their own, we want to give them directions where they can park. So please sign up at www.nationalactionnetwork.net. So we have a controlled, organized march. We're there to stand up for something important, imperative. It's one of those crucial marches in our lives because we have not seen the setback and the deliberate uprooting of voting rights and our ability to get jobs and repair the damage where we were shut out. That's all affirmative action was. We were the results of an affirmative action against us. So you need an affirmative action for us. And it didn't last that long to even get near equity before Trump comes in and slashes it. And we have not had a national response from all over the country of people in Washington. Peaceful but determined on these three areas. Remember, what can be done about it? We can, if the Congress turns Democrat, they will know, and we'll know that in 60 days after the march, they will know that the expectation of people is that they come with a new voter rights bill, that if they want to challenge it, they'd have to go all the way up through the Supreme Court. By then, we will have gotten through the 28 elections. So there's a strategy to mass mobilization. It has worked throughout our history, and it will work now. Most people that are bad-mouthing marches have never marched. I heard one person say, well, I don't know why we got to have a national march. We ought to have local marches because we have a national problem. And the Supreme Court did not give a local decision. They gave a national decision, and there's been no response. So rather than nitpicking, and you know, it's always people that are not going to do nothing that got so much to say. And so I'm not going to give them any more airtime. Let me go to Raj in Cleveland, Ohio, W-E-R-E. Raj.
1: Hello, Rev. Nye.
0: Yeah.
1: Thanks for taking my call. Yeah, you know, I like a lot of what the previous caller said, the last caller, and what Brother Jihad was saying, too, about reaching out to the candidate, because you don't know, you know, all of what Saeed may or may not do. We know a lot of what he, where he's leaning and you know, directing his campaign and everything, but you know, it's good to reach out and see how far he'd be willing to go, you know, in terms of helping blacks and other ethnic groups. Now, I was going to say something else, but overall, yeah, because I think that just it's just one man's opinion, but view of it, but we may not get everything we want in terms of the progressives, you know, these flavors of progressive that's coming in. But I tell you what, they're not tied in with AIPAC. And then right. Saeed, he's the son of Egyptian immigrant parents, and Egypt was pretty. They're not. I've never known them to be in other than maybe like on a smaller scale. Oil. Yasser Arafat.
0: Not, no, NASA.
1: No, that was up in. I'm sorry, Menachem Begin, right? Begin, back in the 70s, and he was the leader of Egypt.
0: Begin was Israel.
1: Israel. Oh, that was okay. But I thought Egypt was a pretty neutral country. They weren't hostile to America. Not that I ever remember.
0: Yeah, but they had the peoples rise up in Egypt. I think Brother Jihad said it right. There's not a monolith over there. When we talk about Arab countries, all of them don't agree with each other.
1: Right.
0: And there's not a monolith there. There's not a monolith in Israel. You have many Israelis that are marching against Netanyahu, trying to get him out of office, and the prediction is he will lose the next election, which is why he's trying to get a war so he can stop the next election.
1: Yeah, and then, you know, I want to touch on as far as Karl Marx. I read a lot of the Communist Manifesto, not all of it, and I sent a documentary on how Karl Marx and Engels got started, and I never saw anything with them being like hostile toward the people. The CEOs or the business owners at that time, they felt like Karl Marx was a problem because he was fighting for the workers. He felt they needed a more fair wages and working conditions. So of course he was going to get backlash from that angle, and then when you look at they called Martin Luther King a communist Marxist, they called Obama communist Marxist, they called Malcolm X communist Marxist, and all these socialists. So it's like whatever they want to call them, I'm on that side of the tracks more than I am the ones that's pointing the finger. That means, like you always said, that means you're doing something right when you're fighting for justice and you're getting attacked. That means whatever they call you, then that may not be so bad in terms of reality, you know.
0: Absolutely. So, all right. Thank you for your call. Let me go to Manhattan, New York, to Wale. Wale.
2: How you doing, Reverend Sharpton?
0: I'm doing well.
2: I keep it real with you. You keep it real. We love you, Reverend Sharpton. You know, family, sometimes we don't always agree, but we love you. And my thing is, I need to know it takes courage. It takes courage, Reverend Sharpton, to talk about all this gang activity that's going on. The police, they say it's gang-related all the time. That's code for we don't give a crap, in my opinion. Because all of these kids are not in gangs. Sometimes they could just be clusters, little groups of kids looking rough and tough. And it's going to take black people, because we don't get no respect. I've told you that before. We are getting less and less respect. And I know you're getting ready to sign off. I wish I had more time. We got seniors.
0: You got two more minutes. You got a lot of time. Go ahead and talk. Go ahead.
2: Reverend Sharpton, I went swimming today. And then I went to a senior center. Everybody in there spoke Spanish, so I can see that's going to change. We got to get more black folks up in that senior center, because a young lady that was a member of your organization, she even said, she goes to these senior centers and everybody's speaking Spanish. Black people, we got to come out. It's just like you always say, okay? And they can't take this from you. Get up and do something. It's not always easy, because sometimes we don't really know how to do it. I was a tenant association president. I'm because info wasn't taking, didn't take our parking lots in my development way. But there's a lot I still don't know how to do. With all these politicians I know and stuff like that. So it takes courage to have a program and take a whole week to discuss how all our children are missing and how they're getting shot up and stabbed up at 15 and this kids walking around with guns at 12 and all these M80s and all this kind of garbage that's going on. It's going to take courage to talk about that, because you know what happened with that sister. She was the driver away, as far as we know, because people are innocent to prove guilty. I got that part. She was the driver away so-and-so while her son was shooting up the gang.
0: Yeah, and she was a deputy police chief.
2: Commissioner, making $130,000.
0: Yeah, in Mount Vernon, New York. Yeah, amazing.
2: But innocent to prove guilty. I got that part, Reverend. I got that part, because I've been lied on. So I know. You always... They say one thing on TV, you got to wait for the facts. I got that part, even though they had video, but you still got to wait for the truth. So, in closing, we're going to have to knuckle up and get some courage to talk about the issues with this gang business and these kids with these guns and what have you, because if we don't do something, you know, black people, we are not going to be here. All these neighborhoods is being gentrified with Asians. I can talk about my neighborhood. Sandy came, all the black folks, where did they go? Now you got Asians everywhere taking over Harlem, the Harlems of our cities. You got that 125th Street Mart still sitting up there raggedy after Virginia Fields and Dickens and all of them didn't do squat about it. It's still sitting there, Reverend Sharpton. Years later, that is a disgrace. It's a disgrace and eyesore. And I promise you, whenever I talk to you, whether it be at your rally and everything, I will remain respectful. I will think before I talk. And on that note, Reverend, have a good night.
0: All right. Thank you for your call. And as always, she brings it down to the grassroots and the real deal. I really, really appreciate when she calls. Wale. All right, I hear the music. I'm sorry for those I did not get to. I will be in tomorrow, so make sure you call us, 1-877-532-5797. And, of course, let me remind you, remember, whatever you do, wherever you go, however you feel, tell somebody, tell anybody, tell everybody. The Reverend Al told you personally to keep it real. Keep it real. Keep it real. Talk to you tomorrow. Keep it real.
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3: 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Without them signing the laws that we fought for, how should we have gotten free?
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3: Because you're raising things that you haven't thought out. There were slave rebellions that did. All right, then give me the answer. You haven't answered me yet. If you thought it out, give me the answer.
1: Asking the tough questions.
4: Well, see, here's the thing. I call him with a statement. Now you.
3: No, but I'm questioning your statement. You can question mine. You can question any statement I make. You can question any statement. Whoa. You can question any statement I make, but you cannot call here and tell me don't question the statement you make, brother.
5: But it's going to work it out.
1: Be a part of the conversation. Just keep it real. Live from the National Action Network corporate headquarters in New York, keeping it real. And now, America's number one civil rights leader, the Reverend Al Sharpton.

0: know what time it is. It's Al Sharpton's time. And for the next 3 hours, it's time to put aside all pretenses, deception, denial, or fronting. The time has come to keep it real on Keeping It Real with Reverend Al Sharpton. Very good afternoon to you all across the country. Good morning to our West Coast listeners. And welcome to those listening on Sirius XM, Channel 126, The Urban View, where talk empowers and becomes action. I'm coming to you live from our National Action Network corporate headquarters in New York. For the next 3 hours, you can join the conversation. All you have to do is call us at 1-877-532-5797, or you can go on our message board at nationalactionnetwork.net, like Demetrius Jones is already on the board, saying, good afternoon, Reverend Al. Well, the Senate just advanced the Todd Blanche nomination. Let corruption continue. I think that you are correct. It's corruption. Shannon writes, good afternoon, Reverend Al. The bad news is that the Senate Judiciary Committee voted yes to nominate Todd Blanche for AG, and the two holdouts, Tillis and Cornyn, made a backroom deal to confirm Todd. And I
1: 1-877-532-5797. You can also join us on the message board and join our illustrious chat, as those who want to comment and join the discussion are watching us via live stream at nationalactionnetwork.net. We got a lot to do and certainly got a lot to talk about and want to hear from you. Certainly, as I mentioned, Reverend Sharpton is on his way as he was eulogizing Mother Katherine Nixon, one of our longtime activists in the struggle who passed away on last week. And certainly 105 years, I don't know about you, but I think that that is certainly something to celebrate. What a life long lived, and a life long lived with purpose, as we are laying to rest this queen on today. Got a lot to talk about, and certainly want to talk about how these progressives have expanded their reach and money, finding it limited and taken away from Tuesday's primary. So progressives expanded their influence, certainly beyond the traditional liberal strongholds, led by Abdul El-Saheed's victory in Michigan's Democratic Senate primary, and William Lawrence's win in a very competitive Michigan Senate primary and a Senate House district. Excuse me. El-Saheed's success certainly showed that a campaign centered on Medicare and economic populism and opposition to unconditional U.S. aid to Israel could succeed in a closely divided Midwestern battleground. Not only in heavily Democratic states such as New York, but massive outside spending could certainly not guarantee this victory. And El-Saheed defeated Representative Haley Stevens despite her support from the Democratic establishment. And more than $30 million in spending from an AIPAC-affiliated organization. Now, with Stevens and her allies vastly outspending El-Saheed's campaign, and this result strengthened the progressive arguments that grassroots enthusiasm, and certainly sent a clear message that can sometimes overcome corporate and special interest money. This night was not a complete progressive sweep, as Representative Wesley Bell decisively defeated former squad member Cori Bush in their Missouri rematch, and even with the broader left gaining momentum elsewhere. So the mixed results certainly showed that candidates still matter individually. Progressive energy certainly helped El-Saeed, while Bell successfully emphasized his record and effectiveness against Bush. Now the attention turns to whether El-Saeed can defeat Republican Mike Rogers in November and prove that progressive primary success can translate into victory in a general election battleground. And certainly we've been seeing the results as primaries are happening, have been happening, and everything that is going on around our voting power, how important it is. That's why we're going to Washington, D.C. on August 28th. Our power to vote is certainly very crucial in this moment, in this time. And those of you who are already know, you're already joined the wave, as we say, as young people say, you joined the wave. But those who have not joined the wave, we certainly also encourage you to join the wave. We're going to Washington, D.C. to fight for our voting rights, to stand up for everything that we feel absolutely is crippled from the lack of resources and the necessity for us to have opportunities to thrive, to succeed. And certainly our vote is our power, is our strength. And so we are coming from all over the country and beyond to go to Washington, D.C. To stand up for education inequality, to stand up in the face of healthcare inequality, to stand up in the face of corporate irresponsibility. We need jobs. We need justice. Okay. And we need to obviously protect our right to vote. And so if you have not already signed up, or if you have signed up and have not signed someone else up to join us at the march on Washington, you can certainly go to the website very early, go right now, and go to nationalactionnetwork.net

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2: Of our power, and certainly as I spoke about Mother Catherine Nixon and those who have really remained steadfast in the community, being nurturers and caretakers, and really activists for change, unapologetic in their voice and in their stance, to stand up for what is right and for what is just. I feel like it is a resurgence for us all over the country as we're hearing these things happening, as we are seeing these stories unfolding, as we are being a part of really making the history that we will read about and will come to learn about in centuries to follow, in decades to follow, and for the next generation to pave it forward. I think that we have seen this resurgence of energy to get involved, to do something positive, to be in the fight. I feel like Mother Catherine Nixon inspired me and inspired many of us through her life and her legacy and so many others to take a stance. And it doesn't always mean that your name is going to be called. Doesn't always mean that you're going to end up with your picture in the paper. Doesn't always mean that you will even be acknowledged for taking a stand, for joining the cause. But it is important to make that commitment. So in the name of Catherine Nixon, as we dedicate this broadcast today to her life and legacy and the many stalwart activists who we've learned about and seen through history, who have stood nameless and accountable. But accountable, excuse me, for their efforts that fought and gave us the right to vote, that gave us the Civil Rights Act, that helped to end segregation in the South, that helped to eradicate stop and frisk in the East, that helped to defend police brutality when our brothers and sisters were being gunned down by police officers due to just being the wrong place and the wrong color. And we've seen countless names and countless young people, children, really dealing with at the face of adversity, in the face of animosity and hatred that we have seen unfold. Imagine 105 years of life and everything that she has seen, and so many countless others who gave their lives to the cause and to the struggle. We salute you. We honor you. We honor our ancestors and our family members and those who have paved the way. And so in this moment, we can't be complacent. We can't sit around and say, well, what about it? We have to be about it. We have to speak truth to power, and we have to stand up where we know we need to be. It's Dominique Sharpton. I'm sitting in for Rev. Rev will be joining us momentarily, but we're taking your calls. All the country, join in on the conversation. Call us at 1-877-532-5697. We'll be back with more It Real with Sharp. We'll be right back.
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0: be joining us momentarily. He is heading to us as we joined the services for a longtime National Action Network member, Mother Catherine Katie Nixon, who lived to be 105 years old. Reverend Sharpton will be joining us, but I am certainly sitting in the hot seat, taking your calls all across the country. You can join in on the conversation today by calling us at 1-877-532-5797. Abdul El-Sayed's Michigan Senate primary victory. We've been talking about, is the Democratic Party moving left again? Well, this wasn't just another primary, y'all. Michigan certainly may have become the biggest test yet of where Democratic voters actually are heading after the 2024 election cycle. And certainly this defeated establishment backed Haley Stevens, despite millions of dollars, as I mentioned, being spent against him. And, you know, the race is already being viewed nationally as a battle between the Democratic establishment and its progressive wing. Now, this election tells us several things, and certainly, you know, we can talk about it all day. And I know Disco Brian is going to call in about this. But progressive politics is not dead. After Democrats lost nationally, and many analysts, you know, have predicted progressive candidates would lose influence. Instead, Michigan voters nominated someone running on Medicare for all, running on economic populism, running on limiting corporate influence, right? And strong criticism, obviously, of unconditional military aid to Israel. Now, that suggests, right, that there is still significant demand for progressive ideas, and especially among Democratic primary voters. But money doesn't always buy elections, right? And certainly Stevens had an overwhelming financial support, and millions were spent by outside organizations. Yet El-Sayed won. And that raises a larger question. You know, has grassroots organizing become more valuable than television advertising? You know, those that work the ground, work the room on the ground, those who are present, moving through the streets, shaking hands, knocking on doors, that organic movement obviously has not died, and certainly has become, and as we see, it is very effective. Now, November becomes the real test, and certainly we're not there yet. But winning a Democratic primary is one thing, but winning statewide in Michigan, obviously against Republican Mike Rogers, is another thing. And so Michigan remains certainly one of America's premier battleground states. And if El-Sayed wins in November, progressives will argue that their message can succeed nationally. If he loses, moderates will argue that Democrats nominated someone too liberal for swing state voters. But, you know, should the Democrats move left, move more left or toward the political center? You know, can Medicare for all still win nationally? And certainly we've seen and dealt with, obviously this was, you know, one of President Obama's biggest things in fighting to get health care for all. And the Obamacare certainly, you know, gave millions of Americans health care and access to health care, access to quality health care. But, you know, has that died down? Is that still a realistic you know, platform to be able to accomplish or to be able to stand on? And certainly, you know, I don't think I wouldn't say I was surprised by this victory, but I feel like Democrats in particular embracing progressive policies or moderate positions, and certainly the big money, right? Does the big money still determine elections? And obviously we're seeing, you know, what organic movements can do, what the people who come out and the people who feel engaged and feel uplifted or feel energized, how that moves to votes. And so it's very important, and I feel very critical in this moment that we recognize what time it is, right? We recognize what's happening and what's going on, and we put our feet to the pavement, and we put our activity into motion. And so I feel like this was, I said it was a resurgence of energy. And this is, you know, exactly what we need to see in order for us to keep moving forward. So I feel all the good things. But I also know that we have a lot to do, and we're in trouble in many different ways. And so we've got to speak truth to power, and we've got to stay really committed to our activities and what we're doing. And also this thing with this FBI and Trump, you know, and Russia with this investigation. What do the newly released documents actually show? I want to talk about that. Now, this topic certainly requires a lot of careful distinction between facts and interpretation. So let's get it clear. Newly declassified FBI records have reignited a debate over the investigation into Donald Trump and Russian interference. Supporters are saying that the documents prove that Donald Trump was unfairly targeted, right? Now, critics argue that they do not erase Russia's interference or the legitimacy of the broader investigation. But let's separate fact from opinion. Right? What we know, the FBI opened a counterintelligence investigation after James Comey was fired. Investigators examined whether Trump's actions benefited Russia, and the Mueller investigation later concluded that Russia interfered in the 2016 election. Mueller did not establish also a criminal conspiracy between Donald Trump's campaign and Russia. And Mueller also documented multiple possible obstruction issues, but he did not charge the president. And so later reviews, and, you know, including John Durham's report, criticized aspects of how the FBI actually initiated and handled parts of this investigation. And they are literally and really two separate debates here. Did Russia interfere? And most intelligence agencies have maintained that, you know, yes, that is the case. And also, did the FBI overreach in investigating Donald Trump? Did they overreach? Was it too much? You know, that's where today's documents really fuel renewed arguments. And you know, supporters of Donald Trump are going to argue, you know, that it was there was weak evidence, you know, it was heavy resilience on the disputed information, right? And then also the political bias inside the FBI. And, you know, critics respond that there's certainly counterintelligence investigations that often begin before complete evidence exists, right? Because investigators are trying to determine whether a threat exists in the first place. But how much power should federal law enforcement actually have? And how much evidence, right, should be required before opening investigations involving presidential campaigns itself? And how do we maintain public trust in these institutions? I think that's where it is, you know, because, you know, we're being told everything and then told nothing. So where do we put our trust in, and how do we deal with uncovering, you know, what's actually happening here? What's going on? Should the FBI actually be investigated more aggressively, you know, and has the public trust and federal law enforcement been permanently damaged? And certainly, you know, we as people of color, and when we talk about law enforcement, you know, there's something there, right? You know, because we have dealt with, you know, the disparities of having to deal with being targeted, being discriminated against, being oppressed by these institutions who are, you know, serviced to protect us. And so, should the presidents even have greater protections from investigations while they're in office? You know, that's the thing as well. And so I think that, you know, as we are talking about all of this, and certainly as we are in the same breath talking about how Medicare for All is possible, how protecting our voting rights needs to be a thing, needs to be amplified in this moment. If we're talking about how education inequality, how we're dealing with disparities in not being able to identify strong enough schools in our community, in our district, in our neighborhoods to send our children, but in the same breath, we can deal with all this and everything has to align at some point. Dominique Sharpton sitting in for Rev. Rev is going to be joining us momentarily. We're taking your calls, 1-877-532-5797. We'll be back with more of Keeping It Real with Sharpton. We'll be right back.
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0: Dominique Sharpton for starting off the program today. It is Wednesday, August 5th, and a lot to talk about, and I was late coming for great reason. I preached the funeral, did the eulogy at the services of one of our long outstanding early members of National Action Network, Mother Catherine Katie Nixon, and Mother Nixon was with Nan from, I believe, 91 when we started, and she was 105 years old, death, and never stopped. She went to the Mother Amy Zion Church that many of you know. We were there temporarily until we went in our building, and she was a member of that church, and she talked about, it was interesting at the funeral, they talked about how they were going to sing in honor of her James Weldon Johnson song, Lift Every Voice and Sing, and that she used to run errands for James Weldon Johnson, who went to that church. She knew Paul Robeson. She's 105 years old. History was amazing. And one of her last wishes was she wanted me to do the eulogy for her funeral. And I think that it is my honor that she would ask me to do it. So that's why I said to Dominique, Dominique was at the funeral, I said, you better go open up the show, because I'm going to finish, and I'm not leaving early. I'm going to do this funeral. And I did. And I'm glad I did. And she is worthy of all the praise all of us could do. And I wanted to raise that to our radio audience around the country. Mother Katie Nixon. All right, I know that we've been talking, Dominique told me we've been talking about several things, but certainly what's going on in Iran, but also talking about the election primary results in Michigan. El Saeed winning, but only by one percentage point, when they predicted he was 15 points ahead. And I said, I did a little Morning Joe this morning for a few minutes, and I did the whole hour with Stephanie Ruhle. And I said then, and I repeat to you all, what the progressives must deal with is their outreach to the black community and deal with our issues. And if anything brings that home, it's this election. Yes, we don't want business as usual. Yes, we're tired of the same old, same old. But we must look at the fact that most of the black voters voted against him. If he's going to win, and I hope he wins, because this guy he's running against is a, that he's now going to run against, is a Trumpster with no ifs, ands, and buts about it. I think that if he does not reach out to the black community and to the older voters that didn't vote for him, not only will he lose, we'll lose. Because Rogers will win and Trump will have the Senate firm. Now, Haley Stevens said she would vote for Saeed if he won. And she said it, well, Shannon is on the message board. Said, hello, Reverend Al. Haley Stevens said she would vote for El Saeed, one on your show. Time to see if she stands by her word. She's already sent out a message that she's going to support him. And they're supposed to go to a Democratic breakfast or luncheon together and stand together. The question is how he gets the turnout and makes blacks feel that they have a vested interest in his winning. And I think we do. Because Rogers is going to continue the Trump stuff, ending DEI, anti-labor, ending any kind of voter rights progress. But Saeed has got to come in our community and sell that. And I've said it. I said on the air this morning, the shows I did, that Alexandria Ocasio-Cortez has began last several years reaching out on black causes. I think Mondani is trying to do that, has done that, reaching out to Nan. Others have not. And you cannot be progressive if I don't see the progress for me. Progressive for who? Ramel, are you moderate or progressive? Well, who is the moderates and who is the progressives? And who is aggressive on my issue? Don't act like I don't have issues. I respect the Jewish community saying you got to respect us to get our votes. I respect the people in the Middle East saying nothing should move till we deal with Palestine and Gaza. But why am I being divisive if I say you got to deal with something with black folks? Everybody stand up for their folks and I got to apologize for standing up for us? Hello, I am black. I'm going to stand up for black. God made me black. I wasn't in not born land and they asked me what you want to be and I chose I wanted to be black. I was born that way. That was God's decision and I'm going to stand up. He must have made me black to stand up for it. Now, if you don't know why you was born black, that's you. I know. I was born for a reason, to work with everybody else. But I'm going to work for me, too. Coalition is not co-option. Coalition is not where it's all about somebody else. I don't care whether they are Jews about Israel or about Arabs about their issues. I want to work for what's right for the Arab community, but you got to work with me for mine. One-sided coalition is not a coalition. It's a co-option. And we got to stop that in the name of, well, the so-and-so's progressive. Progressive for who? The same people that are defining our politics are gentrifying our communities and knocking down our black businesses. We need to have a real serious talk about that. And I know a lot of people are scared to talk about it, but I'm not. That's why I call the show Keeping It Real. Let's get ready to take a break. I'm going to open up the phones and read your messages on the message board. Again, let me thank Dominique for starting the show as I did the eulogy for 105-year-old Katie Nixon. Mother Nixon, Mother Catherine Nixon, one of the early members of National Action Network. Take a break. Be right back. Keeping it real. Shout it. Be right back.
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0: 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We are getting into it about what's trending. 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
5: Reverend Al Sharpton joined the growing chorus of voices demanding accountability in Jordan Neely's death, drawing attention to two other men who appeared to have played a role in restraining the 30-year-old.
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0: now, America's number one civil rights leader, the Reverend Al Sharpton.
1: Keeping it real, keeping it real. I am your host, Reverend Al Sharpton, and we're back. 1-877-532-5797. 1-877-532-5797. And I talked about the victory in Michigan of El-Saheed, and how I feel now it must be reaching out in Michigan among the progressives with more of the black community, which voted against them. And and I think that other thing that is buzzing around Washington is that the future for Jeanine Pirro as the federal prosecutor in Washington, D.C. area is a little unsteady when she announced that they were withdrawing the indictment on this man that they had indicted, saying that he had butchered, I'm using the word, they didn't use that, the reflecting pool. And now that she says there's no evidence to support that. And I raised the question that I raised yesterday. If there was no evidence to support it, then what did you present to a grand jury to indict him? I mean, these people just openly just throwing any kind of, in my opinion, any kind of rules to the wind. It doesn't matter, whatever they want to do, and whatever they have to do, I think that that is extremely important. And let's talk about all that on the message board. I see the girl never sipping. Says, Reverend Al, did you know that Hakeem Jeffries also takes AIPAC money? Get him out too. I think Hakeem announced he was not taking any more AIPAC money. I think he and some of the other members of the Black Caucus said they were not going to do it anymore. Let me check my facts, and you check yours. But I'm almost sure he said that. I see Belita says this is a people's movement. If Dems don't get on board, they'll be left at the station. Well, I think that's a good line, but I don't think that's going to beat Rogers in Michigan. I think you're going to need Dems, progressives, everybody to get online. You won the primary by 1%. So let's not act like we don't need all hands on deck. And I think that that arrogance plays into the Republicans. They are going to try their best to get everybody fighting so they can put him back in. In that, make that a Republican seat, which keeps Republicans in the majority in the Senate. So let's not be in our euphoria of winning a primary, start insulting everybody like you ain't gonna need them. Because you are. If the objective is go to the Senate, not just to win a primary. Now, if you just want to win a primary, clap your hands and be happy. Well, what does that mean? If you just won a primary and lose in November, by December, you'll be yesterday's sandwich and nobody likes crusty bread. You won the right to fight. You're not in the fight yet. The fight is in November. And you're going to need everybody for that fight. You think they poured in money behind Katie, they're going to give money that you wouldn't believe behind this Republican. Why? Because if they lose the Senate, Trump can face serious Senate investigations. He already will probably face that on the House side with Hakeem as Speaker. He doesn't need the Senate to confirm it, and they can block all his legislation. All of them. So it is real clear that we need to do what we need to do. I see the mayor's on the message board saying, great eulogy for Queen Mother Nixon, my shepherd. I was in attendance. I didn't see you at the funeral. Glad you was there. Great woman. And I'm glad I was able to do it. She deserved that and more. Let's go to phones. Let's go to Connecticut to Cliff. Cliff, you're keeping it real with Al Sharpton.
2: Listen, thanks, Rev, for taking my call. Listen, and I hope all is well. I'm just bringing this up because you brought it up. Nolan Wells. Now, you made a donation, and you mentioned that. So now my question, and I apologize if it's offensive, did you do that out of your personal money, or was this coming from Nan?
1: No, I said Nan. I said
2: okay,
1: that when I announced.
2: So fine. Oh, okay, I didn't hear that part. So listen, so what I'm saying now, what I'm asking, and I'm going right there because I'm dealing with black leadership. Now, Ben Crump came down and announced the private autopsy, but it was at the National NAACP convention. Now, you at your convention, you talked about reparations, correct?
1: Correct.
2: Okay. I didn't hear anything. Now, maybe I could be wrong. I didn't hear anything coming from the NAACP convention regarding reparations. And then, to the best of my knowledge, I don't think they gave a donation. So Terrell Owens, the football player, and then you had Tyler Perry, along in addition to Nan, they gave a donation for any information leading up to the conviction of whoever's involved. And it's ironic, too, because now the father of one of the so-called possible witnesses, now they're looking for donations, and now they're for their offense. As a matter of fact, Rep, did any of his so-called friends, white friends, show up at the funeral?
1: There were whites at the funeral. I mean, obviously, I didn't know who were friends or not. But go ahead.
2: All right, I'll give him the benefit of the doubt. But here's what I'm getting at. So when we talk about black leadership in terms of what's happening right now with these elections and the Arabs and so forth, my question is, particularly as it deals with reparations, where are we at in terms of our black leadership collectively as a unified front? So the NAACP, NAN, the Qs, the Deltas, they're having their convention, all the organizations. We should be to a point right now, Rev, where we should have some idea collectively what we want as we deal with reparations. Because no question, Trump is taking away DEI and all that. Now is the time for us to at least have some clue, whether it be free education, free taxes, or free health care. We need to have some idea as a unified group. So I think last week, and I'm almost done, I think yesterday one of your callers mentioned something in terms of having a think tank or all the organizations getting together. Is that correct? Am I right when I say that? That all the black leadership should come together.
1: I don't know about that. I don't know about that.
2: Okay. All right. Well, it should be done. You know, and just to deal with this issue of reparations, what do we want in terms of black people in America for reparations? And then finally, with the Arabs, those who are winning and getting our vote, will they bring up reparations when they get into office?
1: And I think that's a legitimate question. In answering your question, I don't know whether the NAACP put up a part of a reward or not, but I know what. All right, I didn't interrupt you. But I know what Nan announced. I know what Tyler Perry announced, and Tyler Perry paid for the funeral. Usually, Nan has to do that.

that there was Arab slave trade. So, I mean, I don't agree with those that sit around with AIPAC, but I don't agree with those that are cutting deals with the Trump family and not dealing with our issues either. So you can't have it both ways. You cannot have a yardstick on Israel, which we should, because Netanyahu, to me, has done criminal acts. But so have some of the people in the Arab countries done to us. And we need to have the whole discussion as a united front, not just have people designate us to fight. I'm fighting anybody fighting me. These people in Dubai gave Trump a jet plane. Another financier over there in the Middle East gave a $2 billion with a B dollar deal to Trump's son. Are they doing business with black businesses? I have black financial institutions that I've been jumping on, city, state, and private industry, about doing business with. They cannot get into certain elements in the Middle East. And I'm not talking about Israel. So I'm saying let's play the game by one set of rules. Otherwise, it's a crooked game. All right, thank you for your call. Let's take a break. We'll be right back. Keeping it real. Keep it real. Sharpton. Be right back.

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0: Keeping it real.
1: Keeping it real. Keeping it real. I'm your host, Reverend Al Sharpton, and we're back. 1-877-532-5797. 1-877-532-5797. Let's go back to the phones. Let's go to Zoe in Queens, New York. Zoe.
2: Hey, Rev. Good afternoon.
1: Good afternoon.
2: I'm disappointed that Cori Bush didn't win. And I'm just trying to understand people in Missouri, St. Louis area that voted for her a few years ago. Are they not coming out? What is it that this guy that beat her is saying different than what she... I mean, I know she's against Israel so far as the that PAC money, which everybody should be against that, but I'm disappointed that she lost. But, Rev, let me ask you a question. Why does it seem AOC and Bernie Sanders, it seems to me that they're on a different page than the rest of the Democrat Party? Why can't the Democrat Party come together as one, as it seems as though the Republican Party is as one and just come together? It seems like there's a split, and I don't understand why. Because you look at the victory that this gentleman had in Michigan last night. I doubt very seriously if he's going to beat that Republican senator. The Democrats got to come together. Like, I'm glad Mondani won in Manhattan, in New York, but Rev, I'm not understanding. Democrats got to get
1: it. Yeah, well, I think your lack of understanding it is shared by many. I will say this, that I think that if they do not come together and at least find common ground, I don't think we all have to have the same view on everything, but there must be a coming together to the point where we don't have to give up basic principles. Unite and get Trump out, and then we can fight stuff out. I think that you're absolutely right. And I think that I talk to AOC from time to time, and I've asked her to do things in our community. She does. Her district is not a substantial black population, but she does. And that's what I think the other progressives ought to be doing. But I don't see reaching out on either side. I hope they will do that. Now, the other thing I think that is very interesting is that the race in St. Louis that you mentioned with Cori Bush, you know, I knew her when she was an organizer just during the Ferguson killing of Michael Brown. And when she got elected, we dealt with her. But this is the same guy that beat her last time. And he beat her again. And I think that the only thing that a reason I and some others didn't get in it is she said she would not vote for Hakeem Jeffries to be the speaker. Now, I'm not agreeing with that. I don't agree with everything with Hakeem. But if you don't have Hakeem, you're going to have a speaker.
2: But I hear what you're saying. I agree with you. But has she explained or expressed why she feels she wouldn't support him being the speaker?
1: No. Not that I heard. And my point is that whatever her reason is, if Hakeem is not the speaker, they're going to go to the next with seniority and the one after that. And they all are moderate, too, if you consider Hakeem moderate. So you would rather not have a black speaker the first time in history? To have other more of the business. I mean, so that kind of threw me off on Cori. But I didn't attack. I didn't say. I haven't even said that till right now. But she was beaten by the guy that originally beat her. And she lost by 20 points last night. It wasn't even close in a black district.
2: Hey, Rev, I'm going to leave you with this. I miss our brother Adam Clayton Powell being in D.C.
1: Yes, God.
2: I'm going to leave you with that. Love you,
1: man,
2: brother.
1: Love you. You are so right. I was talking about Adam Clayton Powell at the funeral I just did for Mother Nixon. I mean, You talking about somebody that represented us strong, bold, and unapologetically. Yeah, I really, really miss Adam. All right, let's go to the sage of the South, Brother Jihad. Jihad, you keeping it real with Al Sharpton.
0: How you doing, Reverend Al?
1: I'm doing good.
0: Good, good. Two things. Let me say first. I also believe that they should reach out, but I also believe that we should reach out, and I believe that if they don't reach out, we should reach out.
1: I agree. I agree.
0: You know, either way, you know, if they don't reach out to us, then we reach out, and if at least we'll know where their position is completely. We won't have to guess. You know what I mean? If we reach out to them, or somebody in our group should reach out to them. And one of the reasons I say this is that one of the reasons that Jared Kushner and Trump Jr. and all those people are getting access to Saudi Arabia is because, of course, the father and the presidency, but they also reached out. They became friends with. So we need some influential person in our community also to reach out. If this brother becomes a senator, we need to reach out and form relationships.
1: That's
0: because
1: right.
0: Even though
1: I
0: you might disagree in the beginning, if you talk, if you have lunch sometime, if you can share, at least you can see if you can get them to support, if not all of your positions, at least some of our positions.
1: I agree with that.
0: I think politically we paint ourselves into a corner all the time where it has to be this or that. You know what I mean? If I listen to Brother Cliff, who I don't know personally, but I know from radio, I do believe that Colonel Gaddafi, who was a Muslim and who was an Arab, reached out to give the Nation of Islam, I think it was $1 million or $2 million.
1: A billion.
0: Yeah, he did.
1: And they blocked it.
0: Right.
1: They blocked him from being able to do it, but he did try to do that, yeah.
0: That's right. Who was an Arab now? Because that's the key point. Who was an Arab?
1: Right. Right.
0: Who was a Muslim. So the premise that they don't reach out, you know what I mean? They don't even agree with each other. To be honest, the Houthis trying to shoot the Arabs, or Saudi Arabia down now for legitimate reasons. You know what I mean? So the premise of lumping groups to determine whether they will support us or love or like us or come to our aid or not is kind of like dangerous because different groups support different things, you know what I mean? But I think that if we reach out to them and not just categorize based upon identity, even us, we're different, right? Some of us
1: Absolutely.
0: Support us, some of us don't support us, some of us support us, some of us don't support us, you know what I mean? And Reverend Al, the other thing I wanted to mention was Mandani. Is New York, has New York balanced its budget? Because that's what I heard, that he's balanced the budget in New York.
1: He's gotten it closer. He's got it closer, and he got the governor to come in with some revenue that helped him balance to get through where he needed to get through. It's not all the way balanced, but he did not have to cut services. And he and Governor Hochul, who don't agree on a lot, got together and solved that. And I think that was a good thing.
0: Yeah, and New York didn't die. The city of New York did not die.
1: I can tell you, I'm sitting in New York right now. It is not dead at all.
0: You know what I mean?
1: Hold on a minute. I want you to be able to finish. Just let me take my break. I'll come right back. Keeping it real. Sharpton. Right after this.
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0: Reverend Al Sharpton, and we're back, 1-877-532-5797. And don't forget to watch Politics Nation with Al Sharpton live at 5 p.m. Eastern Time, both Saturday and Sunday on MS Now. And I'm already working on guests as we see the results of what happened in Michigan in the primaries and in Missouri, what happened. And I'm going to have some of the winners on and of certainly some of those in office on now. How do we deal with the general election? I'm going to have some that are helping to organize the March on Washington across all lines, all races and religions, to deal with voting rights, to deal with the DEI, diversity, equity, and inclusion, and to deal with health care not being extended. Those are the three central parts of the march. And we've got people from all over everywhere signing up. You can sign up now and say, I want to come to the march. Where's the bus near me? Or I want to organize a bus. And we will help you do that. Or you can, of course, say, I'm going to Washington, where do we go when we arrive? All of that, we will, if you put it in at nationalactionnetwork.net, we will answer you within 24 to 48 hours, probably now 24. We have extra staff. Get on this, because we have about 3 weeks, and we want this to be a huge national voice. Also, don't forget the Saturday Action Rally. You that are in the tri-state area, New Jersey, Connecticut, New York, meet me at the House of Justice this Saturday at 9 a.m. to 11 a.m. I recommend getting there at 8 so you are downstairs in the main hall or you end up on the balcony or in the overflow room. And be there. I'll be there this Saturday. Lady stopped me in Harlem coming out of the funeral today. She said, Reverend Al, I heard you had surgery. Are you out? I said, I've been out. I was at the rally Saturday. I've been on radio show. I only left one day. She said, oh, I didn't know that. I thought with surgery you'd be out for a while. I said, no, ma'am, I'm here. Meet me at the rally Saturday. She smiled. I don't know if she's coming. She should. You that are not in the New York area, you can watch it live on Impact Television or at www.nationalactionnetwork.net or at YouTube/NAN. Or the AME Zion Network. All right, let me go back to Brother Jihad. Brother Jihad, you were talking about there needs to be some reaching out. And one of the reasons I wanted to hold you over, because I thought that what you made was a profound point. And ironically, it's a point that I made to a leading member of Congress Friday. They called me and they said, you know, we can't get so-and-so to do so-and-so. And I said, did you call them? Did you reach out? You know people that know them. No, I'm the senior member of the House. I said, and if you want to stay the senior member of the House, you need to reach out to people. I mean, we got to get out of all of this ego thing. We are in absolute trouble. And if I got an issue, I reach out to people for the March on Washington. I done called the head of all the national organizations. All they can say is I'm not with it. All of them have said I'm with you. But you can't get mad at folks that you didn't reach out to because you running on ego and they're running on maybe another agenda. Let's sit down and work it out.
1: That's right. And at least find out. You'll know.
0: Right.
1: Then you won't have to guess how to respond to them or whether to organize against them or not. But you know, we used to do that when we used to just, hey, man, you know what's the name? Yeah. Hey, man, could you hook me up with him? Can you share this with him? And can I sit down with him? I mean, this is just common sense. This is basic stuff, you know what I mean, that we do, unless, like you just said, we're operating off of ego.
0: Right.
1: You know what I mean? There should be can I go back to Mandani for 1 second?
0: Cause
1: I wanted to
0: talk
1: to him with Mandani. You know what I mean? Mandani put these grocery stores in the cities, right, in New York, or was going to put them in. I think a few of them are supposed to open up. And to my knowledge, they're in food deserts.
0: Right.
1: So they're in an area where there's no restaurant, or they're not restaurant, but grocery stores, or they're in grocery stores where they're charging our people over prices for basic stuff, potato chips, sodas, everything. You know what I'm talking about? So
0: right.
1: Who would argue with that? What would be the issue with Mandani putting a grocery store in a desert area, and then we know for a fact that in all of these inner city stores, gas stations and everything, we pay a higher price, that is the people in the community, than the people in the suburbs.
0: That's
1: and
0: correct.
1: The people in the suburbs got more money than we got. But everything is cheaper for them. You know what I mean? So now, the last thing is, he said something about bus riding and et cetera, or getting around, being able to get through transportation. Now, here's a caveat. Mandani might not say nothing about reparations. So now we got three benefits out of Mandani, but he don't say nothing about reparations, so what do? Dog him out?
0: No, we elect somebody that ain't going to say nothing about nothing. I mean, again, if you're grown, is what is the alternative?
1: And
0: I think a lot of us, you know, a lot of us are just that immature, I guess. But some of these people, I think, are high at hand, because you can't be that stupid. So you can't be that stupid. So so and so didn't say what you wanted said about reparations and the way you want it, because there's different forms of reparation. Therefore, you're going to let Trump be the president who don't even want you to have diversity, equity, and inclusion. I mean, come on. Make it make sense.
1: And they talking real. They splitting up reparations, and we ain't even got it yet.
0: No.
1: So, you know, how are we gonna? You know, it doesn't even make sense. That reparations to me is being used, and I have to say, promoted by Republicans to keep this division going, because reparation is not an issue that can be mandated by one person. You know what I mean? It has to go through process. It has to be legislated. It has to be. There's too many hands that have to be in it. You know what I mean? For it to automatically happen. But they keep bringing it up like it's something that somebody could say, I'm going to give y'all reparation tomorrow.
0: And,
1: you know what I mean?
0: That's why I call you the sage of the South. Because you're absolutely right. They cite what they gave the Japanese reparation. Who is they? Yeah. They had to go through the whole Congress and all. Roosevelt didn't just wake up one morning and get him reparations. What are you talking about? So you say I'm not going to vote until I get a check. Mm-hmm. So you expect the folk that you don't vote for to give you a check? I mean, make it make sense. Do you hear yourself talking?
1: No, they don't listen to what they're saying. You know, we used to have people in the group that'll say some outrageous stuff. You know what I mean? Let's go blow that building up.
0: Yeah,
1: you looking for? Well, that ain't what we discussing. We're discussing how to do some sales. You know what I mean? Well, we need to go do this. You know, then you take a look at them and you're examining. Who were they?
0: Right.
1: Who were they? The plant.
0: Yeah, they may be a plant.
1: Yeah, and what was their agenda to keep us off the path? You know what I mean? To do what we got to do and to set us up for to be destroyed.
0: Now, I grew up in that era where some of the brothers, I ain't with that nonviolence. We need to blow up Brooklyn Bridge.
1: That's right.
0: And what that gonna do for us?
1: Nothing. You won't be able to get across the bridge.
0: You won't get across East River. That's what it'll do for our people that need to go to work. Won't be able to go to work. I mean, I don't understand what that will do. You can't make demands, because if you make demands and blow up the bridge, they'll know who made the demands and blew up the bridge. You'll be in jail the rest of your life. So is this?
1: That's right. And the next time we see them, we in court looking at them testifying for the prosecution.
0: Right.
1: No,
0: we
1: got to be careful with this, man. This is real serious. It takes a strategic mind, a thinking mind, an intelligent plan to deal with this particular situation that we're dealing with. And those who just want to operate off emotion and excitement, we need to shut them down, to be honest with you. Thanks a lot, Reb. I appreciate
0: you. All right. Thank you for your call. James Thomas is saying on our message board, I agree, it's like Michael Moore. Keep talking about Biden and Harris lost the election, and saying that Saeed won because of the establishment which is pure crap. Well, first of all, let's not get ahead of ourselves. And I respect and so far like what I see in Saeed, but I want him to come more specific on our community. But Biden and Harris lost a general election, not a primary. Saeed has not won a general election yet. So let's not mix apples and oranges. Let's go to Disco Bryan in Philadelphia, WURD. Disco Bryan. Disco Bryan.
2: Hey, Rev. Thank you for taking my call. Listen, I don't know. I was going to get into something, but I want to switch here, Rev. I saw a grainy black and white clip of British philosopher Bertrand Russell. Have you ever heard of him, Rev?
0: Absolutely. When I was in high school, we used to read his memoirs. He's a very well-established philosopher, mathematician from Britain, Great Britain.
2: Yeah, and so they asked him about his thoughts on Marxism. And I want to get your take on this, Rev. His quote is, he said, "I think one of the troubles of the world has been the habit of dogmatically believing something or other." He said, "The rational man will not be too sure that he's right. We ought to always entertain our opinions with some measure of doubt." And he said, "I shouldn't wish people dogmatically to believe any philosophy, not even mine." He said, and here's the part, Rev, that I'm wondering about where you stand and how you see your ministry, and I would even say your philosophy, as it, you know, either collides with or agrees with this. He says, "If a philosophy is to bring happiness, it should be inspired by kindly feeling." And he says, "Marx is not inspired by kindly feeling. Marx pretended that he wanted the happiness of the proletariat, but what he really wanted was the unhappiness of the bourgeois. And it was because of that negative element," he says, "because of that hate element, that his philosophy produced disaster." He says, "A philosophy which is to do good must be one inspired by kindly feeling and not unkindly feeling." So I'm wondering, Rev, do you think it matters that your fight for justice, aligned with your faith, comes from a place of kindly or unkindly feeling?
0: Hold 1 minute. We're taking a break and we'll be right back. And I'll come right back to you. Keeping it real. Shopton. Be right back.
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4: 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I see Fahima on the message board saying, Reverend Al, actually Mondani has allocated $10 million for agencies overseeing reparations forums, and $500,000 directly to local community organizations to build a truth and reconciliation work. That is absolutely true, Fahima. In fact, he talked about it from the platform of National Action Network, and we are not asking for any. There are groups out there that do that, but he has, is correct. And we'll see where they come at. Hochul has formed, the Governor Hochul in New York. And I stood with her when she announced it, the commission on reparations. So you're right. Let me go back to Brian. Brian, you're keeping it real with Al Sharpton.
6: Yeah, Rev. I was just, that's great news, by the way. Kudos for that. I didn't know that. Fahima shared that. It's beautiful. But yeah, Rev, I was asking about Bertrand Russell and his thoughts on why what he regarded as Marxism and why it produced such disaster. And he said it was due to the fact that Marxism and Marx's philosophy was born of a negative hate element. And so I was asking, you know, if you, how your philosophy either aligns or can, you know, doesn't with that sentiment. Do you think it matters that a fight for justice come from a place of goodness or kindly feeling? Should we hope for liberation of the oppressed more than to hope for crushing the oppressors, or does it not matter? What do you think?
4: I think that you wouldn't call that a philosophy. I think you would call that a way of where your values and how you operate. I come from a value system and a background out of the black church of saying that you want to lift those at the bottom, not just bring those at the top down. And I think what Bertrand Russell was saying is the difference between the two. Is why Marx is attacked a lot, and others are not, that may also want to see the quote lumping proletariat, as you said, raised up, but they don't want to see them raised up without saying they have despising or hate, or they're more committed to toppling the oligarchs and people at the top. And I think that's what Bertrand Russell was saying. And my thing is, that is not my method, to just hate on those at the top, to expose them, yes. But the motivation is to get those at the bottom to rise up, not to just tear down those at the top. Because if you do not rise the people up at the bottom, if you force a rising in the economic order, they won't know what to do with it because they will not be part of the process that brought them there.
6: Mm. Oh, that's really good, Rev. Thank you for that clarity. It sounds like you're pretty aligned there with Bertrand Russell. And, you know, I guess it kind of overlaps with a recent comment made by one of these far-left influencer hosts of the Majority Report. This woman, Emma Vigeland, said recently that she doesn't care if the people that she votes for are secret Nazis at home, as long as they do the right thing and vote the right way she wants. And I'm wondering, do you think it matters that somebody you elect secretly harbors, you know, hate for any group, even if they vote the right way? I mean, I'm kind of thinking, like, you remember Bob Menendez, right? Like, he was doing, you know, he's in prison for corruption, but he voted the right way. You know, he mostly voted along Democratic Party lines, you know, progressive liberal, but yet he was kind of a pretty corrupt guy. Does it matter to you that somebody you vote for, you know, privately harbors hatred, or does that not matter as long as they vote the right way?
4: I think we can't mix apples and oranges. If somebody's in jail for corruption, that should not be on the same scale as somebody that has hate, because corruption is criminal. Hate, unfortunately, is not illegal. My preference is that I would support someone that's based on them doing the right thing and behaving the right way, and not having someone do the right thing, but their behavior is corrupt, or their behavior is unethical, or their behavior is immoral. Now, if forced with the choice of somebody that is totally anti everything I stand for and believe in, and they're opposing somebody that stands up and delivers for what I believe in, but I know that they have some moral questions, I would probably go with the one with the moral questions to get what we right. want, but I would chastise them about their morality. I think that's the dilemma that we went through with Bill Clinton many decades ago with the Monica Lewinsky thing. Even though we were disappointed in Clinton and his personal ethics, that did not mean we're going to let George Bush Sr. become the president. So I think it is a hard thing to scale, which is why people that assume leadership should not have people have to go through that dilemma.
6: I love it, Rev. Thank you for this philosophical departure. And I pardon my digression if I took the show in a different direction, but I just sometimes I like to hear your wisdom speak beyond the the current, you know, the current events. So I appreciate it, Rev. Thank you.
4: All right. Thank you for your call. 1-877-532-5797. 1-877-532-5797. And I think that we are in a situation. And I'm glad that Brian brought that up, where we need to say to our elected officials before they throw their hat in the ring that do not bring us a lot of baggage and expect us to have to justify things that we think are unethical and immoral. You know, the Bible says, "Too much is given, much is required." And you and I may have done things in our life that we're not proud of, and we need to admit that, get that off the table, and not repeat that. But to be a repetitive person that has stepped over the line in terms of values and all, then you're showing you're not concerned about doing what is right for the people you are going to be elected to lead are going to lead in some way. Some things are required of you if you want that position. And I've told this to candidates. A guy a few years ago was running for senator in a certain state. He said, well, I'm only human. No, you are only human, but all humans are not trying to go to U.S. Senate with my support. So if you want to just be only human, do that. But let's get somebody that is a little more moral, a little more ethical to run with do the same programs. Because then we ain't got to worry every day we wake up, did they bust you on some foolishness because of your weaknesses? And he later thanked me for that. I said, because let me tell you something, no matter what you say, your opponents are going to try to expose you, even though they

0: out the fact they don't call you and your mama names. They just gonna have to answer your answer. And oh man, look how Remy Al talk to people. I mean, you got to be conscious of some licks you just gonna have to take for the bigger picture if you gonna put yourself in the public eye. And that, you know, and that's and those kinds of sounds maybe minute to you, but it was a problem for me. It took me a minute to get past that because I was good at tit for tat. You say this, I say that. You say this, I say that. But that was not always the wisest posture if I wanted to publicly be able to give some kind of direction. And you got to be willing to make those alterations if you're going to be in a visible place. Let's take a break. Be right back. 1-877-532-5797 Shopton. Be right back.
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1: Reverend Al Sharpton, 1-877-532-5797. 1-877-532-5797. So as I was saying as we went to break, a lot of us that are in public positions, high profile, had to work on our excesses, which is we've got to watch what we do and do what needs to be done to correct whatever may be excess, only because it's the right thing to do, first of all. And secondly, because if you offer yourself to be a public figure, you ought to not embarrass or compromise in any way the public that is going to be supportive of you. And I think that a lot of us just don't, in my opinion, respect that enough. And you get that right here on television and radio all the time. I have people that come on my television show, and you got to tell them, whoa, you can't talk 5 minutes when I only got 7 minutes to interview you. You can't do 5 minutes, 1 5-minute answer. That ain't me being rude. It's that I got an hour of television, I got 5 or 6 guests, and I got things I want to talk about with you. Don't assume that I called you on my program to do a commercial for you. I want to talk about some issues. I want to talk about some things happening. Or people call me the radio and start yawning and taking their time and talking about what to cook for dinner. We got people all over the world listening to the show. We didn't call you. We thought you called us because you wanted to make a point, not because you want to lay back on the sofa and act like we are visiting you for the holiday. So you got to, in a nice way, gentle way, but firm way, tell people, women, let's move on now. Times are too serious for us to be playing them kind of games. And I'm convinced people don't mean no harm. Some just don't realize what they're doing. Let's go to the phone. Let's go to Cincinnati, Ohio, the Buzz, to Cecil Thomas. Cecil.
2: Good afternoon, Reverend. Thank you for taking my call. This is State Representative Cecil Thomas out of
1: Cincinnati. I know you.
2: Reverend, I watched that outcome of that race out of Michigan yesterday as a result of, and the results today. And we had, I guess, approximately 700,000 votes on each side. You're talking about 1.4 million Democratic voters, independents, whatever we want to call them, they all voted in this election for those two candidates. And obviously, the 1% was the winner, which is the gentleman we had. That's a topic of discussion. Here's my take on all of that. The Republicans are going to try to label him as a socialist, as a communist. They're going to be throwing those terms around. And we all know that most folks don't really pay attention to, I'm talking about just the average voter, say the average voter in, say, Detroit, African-American, they don't really pay attention to the real meaning of those particular terms. They just say, oh, my God, we can't have this guy being a communist or whatever. And that's what the Republicans are going to push. Now, Bernie Sanders, we all have heard how they've attacked him as a socialist. But Bernie Sanders describes himself as a democratic socialist.
1: Right.
2: Just like so many of us, there are many out there that describe themselves as independent Democrats. The point of the matter is, what does it truly mean, and how will our candidate that's going to be running against this Rogers person, how would he define that? Now, Bernie Sanders basically fights for the social net of people, the social safety net of people.
1: Right. That's correct.
2: Universal health care and free college education, paid family Medicare, medical leave, and strong labor unions, expanding Social Security. And Barack Obama pushed for the Affordable Health Care Act. He could have been defined as a socialist under some of the terms that the Republicans have put out there. My point is that we also have to recognize that we're not going to get everything in a candidate that we would want. So we would have to just say we have to agree and disagree, but focus on those issues that we really can agree on and what African-American, in my opinion, would not want to support a higher livable wage in terms of raising minimum wage and some of the other things I mentioned, like free college education or free tuition, all these things. Why would you not support that? So what we have to do going forward, and this is not just the gentleman that won the race, they're going to have to work together, him and the young lady that was running against him. But as a people, black folks, we're going to have to educate our people to not fall into the trap of thinking that this man is going to be some crazy thinking socialist or communist or whatever they want to term. And that's going to be our order of business going forward until November, because we cannot allow the Republicans to redefine this individual to convince so many of us that we shouldn't support this individual. In fact, my understanding is Wayne County, which is Detroit, majority of those folks came in and they voted for the other candidate.
1: Yeah, they did.
2: And there's nothing wrong with that. But now let's say, okay, she didn't win, but this individual is our best chance of continuing to see things that might help us as a community, as opposed to what we have now coming out of this current administration. And the control of the Senate, as well as control of the House, will put a stamp of shutdown on our president and the things that he's trying to do. So we can't get into the argument about, well, I didn't like the way the other opponent talked about him when they were running. That's politics. But at the end of the day, it's all about what is your best interest, regardless of who you're voting for in the end. And right now, we got to unify around this individual, because that is 1.7 million votes that came out of Michigan for those two candidates. And I'm just
1: Absolutely.
2: Saying, we got to
1: win. Got to win. I appreciate you calling in, Cecil Thomas. I haven't talked to you in a while. Good to hear your voice. Let's take a break. Be right back. Keeping it real. Shopton. Be right back.
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0: I probably will announce the names tomorrow, but you really want to watch Politics Nation this weekend. 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And, of course, the National Action Network Saturday Action Rally. If you're in the Tri-State area, come be with us. We open at 9 a.m. You can get there and get your good seat by 8. And we end at 11. I'm there every Saturday. I'm looking forward to seeing you. 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Let me say, though, the march, we are getting down. I'm having meetings every day here in the office, and we're getting down to ordering buses and making sure that people that are bringing buses are coordinated, so we have the permits right. People that are coming on their own, we want to give them directions where they can park. So please sign up at www.nationalactionnetwork.net so we have a controlled, organized march. We're there to stand up for something important, imperative. It's one of those crucial marches in our lives because we have not seen the setback and the deliberate uprooting of voting rights and our ability to get jobs and repair the damage where we were shut out. That's all affirmative action was. We were the results of an affirmative action against us. So you need an affirmative action for us. And it didn't last that long to even get near equity before Trump comes in and slashes it. And we have not had a national response from all over the country of people in Washington. Peaceful but determined on these three areas. Ramal, what can be done about it? We can, if the Congress turns Democrat, they will know, and we'll know that in 60 days after the march, they will know that the expectation of people is that they come with a new voter rights bill, that if they want to challenge it, they'd have to go all the way up through the Supreme Court. By then, we will have gotten through the 28 elections. So there's a strategy to mass mobilization. It has worked throughout our history, and it will work now. Most people that are bad-mouthing marches have never marched. I heard one person say, well, I don't know why we got to have a national march. We ought to have local marches because we have a national problem. And the Supreme Court did not give a local decision. They gave a national decision, and there's been no response. So rather than nitpicking, and you know, it's always people that are not going to do nothing that got so much to say. And so I'm not going to give them any more airtime. Let me go to Raj in Cleveland, Ohio, W-E-I-E. Raj.
1: Hello, Rev. Nye.
0: Yeah.
1: Thanks for taking my call. Yeah, you know, I like a lot of what the previous caller said, the last caller, and what Brother Jihad was saying, too, about reaching out to the candidate, because you don't know, you know, all of what Saeed may or may not do. We know a lot of what he, where he's leaning and you know, directing his campaign and everything, but you know, it's good to reach out and see how far he'd be willing to go, you know, in terms of helping blacks and other ethnic groups. Now, I was going to say something else, but overall, yeah, because I think that just it's just one man's opinion, but view of it, but we may not get everything we want in terms of the progressive, you know, these flavors of progressive that's coming in. But I tell you what, they're not tied in with AIPAC. And then this Saeed, he's the son of immigrant Egyptian immigrant parents. And Egypt was pretty, I've never known them to be, other than maybe like on a smaller scale, oil, back when Yasser Arafat, that was up in, I'm sorry, Menachem Begin, back in the 70s. And he was the leader of Egypt.
0: Begin was Israel.
1: Israel. Oh, that was okay. But I thought Egypt was a pretty neutral country. They weren't hostile to America. Not that I ever know or remember.
0: Yeah, but they had the peoples rise up in Egypt. Like I think Brother Jihad said it right. There's not a monolith over there. When we talk about Arab countries, all of them don't agree with each other.
1: Right.
0: And there's not a monolith there. There's not a monolith in Israel. You have many Israelis that are marching against Netanyahu, trying to get him out of office, and the prediction is he will lose the next election, which is why he's trying to get a war so he can stop the next election.
1: Yeah. And then, you know, I want to touch on Karl Marx, I read a lot of the Communist Manifesto, not all of it, and I seen a documentary on how Karl Marx and Engels got started. And they were, I never saw anything with them being like hostile toward the people. They may have felt that the labor, the CEOs or the business owners at that time, they felt like Karl Marx was a problem because he was fighting for the workers. He felt they needed more fair wages and working conditions. So of course he was going to get backlash from that angle. And then when you look at, they call Martin Luther King a communist Marxist, they called Obama communist Marxist, they called Malcolm X communist Marxist, and all these socialists. So it's like, if they, whatever they want to call them, I'm on that side of the tracks more than I am the ones that's pointing the finger. That means, like you always said, you're doing something right when you fighting for justice and you getting attacked. That means whatever they call you, then that may not be so bad in terms of reality, you know.
0: Absolutely. So, all right. Thank you for your call. Let me go to Manhattan, New York, to Wale. Wale.
2: How you doing, Reverend Sharpton?
0: I'm doing well.
2: I keep it real with you. You keep it real. We love you, Reverend Sharpton. You know, family, sometimes we don't always agree, but we love you. And my thing is, I need to know it takes courage, Reverend Sharpton, to talk about all this gang activity that's going on. The police, they say it's gang related all the time. That's code for we don't give a crap, in my opinion, because all of these kids are not in gangs. Sometimes they could just be clusters, little groups of kids looking rough and tough, and it's going to take black people, because we don't get no respect. I've told you that before. We are getting less and less respect, and I know you're getting ready to sign off. I wish I had more time. We got seniors.
0: You got two more minutes. You got a lot of time. Go ahead and talk. Go ahead.
2: Reverend Sharpton, I went swimming today, and then I went to a senior center. Everybody in there spoke Spanish, so I can see that's going to change. We got to get more black folks up in that senior center, because a young lady that was a member of your organization, she even said, she goes to these senior centers and everybody's speaking Spanish. Black people, we got to come out. It's just like you always say, okay? And they can't take this from you. Get up and do something. It's not always easy because sometimes we don't really know how to do it. I was a tenant association president. I'm because info wasn't taking, didn't take our parking lots in my development way. But there's a lot I still don't know how to do with all these politicians I know and stuff like that. So it takes courage to have a program and take a whole week to discuss how all our children are missing and how they're getting shot up and stabbed up at 15 and this kids walking around with guns at 12 and all these M80s and all this kind of garbage that's going on. It's going to take courage to talk about that. Because you know what happened with that sister. She was the driveway, as far as we know, because people are innocent to prove guilty. I got that part. She was the driveway so-and-so while her son was shooting up the gang.
0: Yeah, and she was a deputy police chief.
2: Commissioner, making $130K.
0: Yeah, in Mount Vernon, New York. Yeah, amazing.
2: But innocent to prove guilty. I got that part, Reverend. I got that part, because I've been lied on. So I know. They say one thing on TV, you got to wait for the facts. I got that part, even though they had video, but you still got to wait for the truth. So, in closing, we're going to have to knuckle up and get some courage to talk about the issues with this gang business and these kids with these guns and what have you, because if we don't do something, you know, black people, we are not going to be here. All these neighborhoods is being gentrified with Asians. I could talk about my neighborhood. Sandy came, all the black folks, where did they go? Now you got Asians everywhere taking over Harlem, the Harlems of our cities. You got that 125th Street Mart still sitting up there raggedy after Virginia Fields and Dickens and all of them didn't do squat about it. It's still sitting there, Reverend Sharpton. Years later, that is a disgrace. It's a disgrace and an eyesore. And I promise you, whenever I talk to you, whether it be at your rally and everything, I will remain respectful. I will think before I talk. And on that note, Reverend, have a good night.
0: All right. Thank you for your call. And as always, she brings it down to the grassroots and the real deal. I really, really appreciate when she calls. Wale. All right, I hear the music. I'm sorry for those I did not get to. I will be in tomorrow, so make sure you call us 1-877-532-5797. And of course, let me remind you, remember, whatever you do, wherever you go, however you feel, tell somebody, tell anybody, tell everybody. But Reverend Al told you personally to keep it real. Keep it real. Keep it real. Talk to you tomorrow. Keep it real.
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0: Memory Brawl, the Alabama Sweet Tea Party, or simply, you remember this, Ricky, the chair incident. It all started over an illegally parked boat at Montgomery's Riverfront Park when a black dock worker was attacked after asking a group to move. That's when bystanders stepped in to help, and the rest became internet history. From the folding chair to the swimmer crossing the river, the viral video sparked countless memes, t-shirts, and plenty of laughs. The legal cases have since wrapped up, with the white boaters pleading guilty to harassment and charges against the black co-captain being dismissed. So today, social media is once again celebrating what's affectionately known as Chair-teenth, a uniquely Alabama moment that has earned its place in black culture and internet history.
1: Yes, Chair-teenth.
2: Chair-teenth.
1: Chair-teenth.
3: Come on, Will.
1: Happy Chair-teenth, everybody.
0: 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Now, let's take a look at sports. What's up, Rock T?
4: Rock T, the sports genius, is in the building.
3: All right, man. Yes, indeed. All
2: right, hey, Rock and Gary, y'all see how good he read? Why y'all can't read like art?
3: Hey, I got.
5: Well, we didn't go to the same school.
3: I got to step my game up, miss. This is Rock T, and I'm covering sports right now.
1: Okay.
5: Art link letter.
1: I can't wait till my turn.
3: Step that game up.
1: Yeah. Right. Keith Homer.
3: So, yeah. Rick, man, this one I got one for you. Ryan Clark being fired from ESPN weeks ago. Yeah, people are still talking about this. So, former ESPN analyst Sage Steele, who actually sued ESPN in the past, recently on her podcast with Dan Dakich, another former ESPN analyst, Sage brought up the time when her and Ryan Clark had a conflict.
6: There were a long list of things that Ryan Clark got away with. A lot of race baiting. It always went back to race. Remember, he wouldn't go on the air with me?
7: Unbelievable.
6: To talk football.
7: Josh, I would have fired him immediately. Who the hell do you think you are, is what I would have said to him. Get your and get out of here.
6: What is your job? Is to talk football.
7: I was going
6: to
7: say
3: that. Now, Ryan Clark had already explained why he did not want to go on the air with Sage Steele. In his defense, here's what he had to say.
8: The one thing and the only thing I took offense to was her saying that with President Obama's father not being a part of his life, why would he want to consider himself black? As a black man, he's also a man that is married to a black woman, also a man who was raising two young black daughters. And I felt that was disrespectful. Because of that, I was uncomfortable in working with her.
3: Period.
2: Yeah, there you go.
3: That's it.
2: Plain and simple. Nobody woke up out of bed and just didn't want to work with you. That was crazy.
3: That's it, man. That's it. That's my quick sports report right there. Brett, what you got coming up next in the hot spot?
1: Keke Palmer stays booked and busy. 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
14: WERE AM traffic. Expect delays. Ridge Road closed at Southington Drive. due to a broken water main. Otherwise, seeing light traffic volumes as you make your way northbound 271 from 480 to 90. That's about a 13-minute drive there. Westbound 480 from 271 to 77, looking at a 7-minute drive. Weather forecast for today, a mix of clouds and sun with a thunderstorm, humid, high of 82. Tonight, partly cloudy, warm and humid with a thunderstorm, a low of 73. Right now, 72 degrees. 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
1: 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Drop it like it's hot. So hot.
2: Catch me at the hot spot.
3: It's the BRAT. All right, already 28 minutes before the top of the hour. Y'all, time for the hot spot. What up, Brat?
4: What up, Ricky? Good morning, everybody. I'm your girl, Brat Tat Tat, and this is the hot spot where we bring you music, movies, and more. So let's get on off into that thing. Well, y'all, Keke Palmer, The Voice, they switching up things a little bit for the next season, and she is going to be the voice of the celebrity edition, and she is going to kill it. It's a new show that they're introducing. She posted a quick announcement, and here it goes.
5: That's right. It's true. I am hosting The Voice. I'll see you guys there. This is The Voice.
4: I love that. Yeah, and she's going to be funny, and she's going to add to the show so much. So according to reports, The Voice Celebrity will feature actors, musicians, influencers, athletes, comedians, and reality stars all competing to be the first Voice Celebrity Champion. This is going to be good because a lot of these people that can act and do other things, they can also sing too. So this is going to be good and very entertaining. The contestants have not been announced yet, but the coaches are locked in, y'all, and they will be Queen Latifah, Joe Jonas, and Riley Green. Now, they will help the celebrity contestants through a boot camp that they'll prepare, and that'll prepare them for the blind auditions. So the new season of The Voice begins Monday, September 21st. And Keke also, man, this lady stay booked and busy. When I tell you, she also serves as the host of Password with Jimmy Fallon. She also stars on the Peacock original, The Burbs. And she the host of Keke Palmer podcast with her own podcast. So congratulations go out to Keke Palmer for staying booked and busy. Yep. All right, y'all, this next thing is on me a little bit. Who could compete with New Edition in the verses?
3: Nobody.
4: Nah. Nobody. No. That's how I feel too. Well, New Edition got an idea. Let's see what they had to say and if we agree. Check it out.
6: It'd be interesting if supposed to battle ourselves.
7: Yeah. But, that's New Edition against New Edition.
8: The solo projects against New Edition.
9: New Edition.
3: Yeah.
4: That's
7: New
4: dope.
7: Edition. I don't know if my guys are being honest right now.
6: Are you kidding me?
10: That's a lot of catalog.
11: Two different energies, though.
7: It is. Yeah.
11: New Edition didn't make as many speed up tempos that a classic like the solo stuff. But I just think in terms of crowd appreciation, they would love to hear the solo. But I still think the New Edition fan is just loves New Edition.
12: Yeah.
4: That's about that would absolutely be good. Right. Yeah.
3: New Edition versus
4: good.
3: Johnny Gill versus BBD.
4: Yeah.
3: Yep. Just going back and forth. Yeah.
4: Versus Ralph Tresvant.
12: Bobby Brown, all of them.
4: Yeah, Bobby Brown. Come on. They wouldn't have enough time.
3: Too much in one room.
4: Yeah, only wanted to be, an hour or 2 hours? Yeah. They need about 4 or 5 hours if they playing all them hits, because you know everybody want to sing and have a good time. That's going to be completely fun, because you know they're going to pick the most important and the best, most popular hits, and everybody going to be ready for that.
13: But why
4: that is a great idea.
13: Why they couldn't go against the Backstreet Boys?
14: Gary.
4: That's too different.
14: Boy, they in a program all by themselves.
4: Oh,
3: Backstreet Boys don't want that smoke.
4: You know what? We're going to wrap up the hot spot on that note.
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14: Right, right.
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21: 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Ridge Road at Southington Road closed off due to a broken water main. Otherwise, we're seeing light to moderate traffic as you make your way southbound 271 from Wilson Mills Road to 480. Eastbound 480 from 77 to 271, we're looking at a five-minute drive there. Your weather forecast for today, a mix of clouds and sun with a thunderstorm, humid, high of 82. Tonight, partly cloudy, warm and humid with a thunderstorm, a low of 73. Right now, 72 degrees. 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
0: On July 28, 2019, after 493 days of gestation and 30 minutes of labor, a tiny southern white rhino calf took his very first breath as keepers held theirs. 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
3: All right, y'all, Rick Smiley in the Morning Show. Hey, it is about 11 minutes before the top of the hour, y'all. Hey, sit in for Alfreda this morning. Y'all, please welcome multiple Emmy Award-winning news anchor, the first black male to anchor a primetime show, primetime news in Birmingham, worked at two stations in Atlanta from on the 11 Alive and Fox 5, and the president, the Grand Bachelors of Alpha Phi Chapter of Omega Psi Phi Fraternity Incorporated, the one and only Art Franklin in the building.
4: Yes, we're gonna give you that voice too. We're gonna give you that voice too.
3: Yeah. hey, Special K, we need that voice right there, man. We get up
0: job man. On the news. Boy, what you talking about? I might have to have him come back Friday for the Dollar Tree prize pack. I'm telling you now.
4: You're going to have me barking,
0: man. Hey, I might have to give up that mic for that one, buddy. Look, hey, you are the perfect voice for this segment right here because it's all about throwbacks right now, and that voice sounds like, you know, that's that voice.
3: Right.
0: Now, this whole thing right here that I'm about to do, it's a pipe dream. I realize you cannot go through life driving, looking in the rearview mirror. You know what I'm saying? We got to focus on what's ahead.
3: There are some things,
0: Ricky, you know, there's some things that I wish we could bring back. I don't know how we could do it, but I wish we could bring these things back. Super Dave, if you would, give me some appropriate throwback music. This is for all my 70s and 80s babies out there. If you was a 70s baby, even if you was a 60s baby, 70s baby, 80s baby, turn it down just a little bit. These are things I wish would come back. Pagers. I wish beepers would come back. I hate that I'm so accessible by this damn cell phone. I wish I could just look at your number and call you back when I damn feel like it.
3: I want to call
0: you back when I see your number, I see you paging me. I'm going to hit you back when I got a minute. I ain't finna talk to you right now because you want to talk.
3: Right.
0: Movie theaters. Movie theaters with the tickets that cost less than $10. Some of y'all might say, what happened to the dollar movie? That's why we got teenage pregnancy right now, because the movie costs so much that if a boy take your daughter out to a movie, he expecting something.
5: Man.
0: Right. He just spent $300 to go to the movie. Yeah, he expecting something before he drop off. Now, this might be controversial. I want Jerry Curls to come back. Damn it, Jerry Curls.
3: They got to go to my mama church.
0: Come on, let's go. I'm talking about them good ones.
3: Come on, Art.
0: Lionel Richie, Ray Parker, Billy Ocean. I want them kind of Jerry Curls to come back.
3: Go right over there to Guiding Light. They got them.
4: Michael Jackson on Beat.
3: Yeah, my stepdad. You know my stepdad.
0: Come on, Pumpkin. Don't you ever cut it off. Hey, Rick, here's one for you.
3: George Fleming, dad. Dwight, he still got his curl.
0: And I ain't mad at him. Rick, here's one just for you. I want winos to come back.
3: Man, that's
0: winos. I ain't talking about crackheads. I ain't talking about pill pop. Yeah. I'm talking about good old school winos.
3: Pay them $10 and take your phone out and get them to spell simple words.
0: And get drunk off of wine. I love it.
4: Mad Dog 2020.
6: What?
0: Hey, speaking of Mad Dog.
3: Mad Dog 2020.
0: Speaking of Mad Dog. Hey, what happened to free dogs? I want free dogs to come back.
3: What you mean?
0: I know, Brad, you bougie. You buy your dogs.
6: I want free dogs.
0: Remember when we were growing up, a dog was free. You just found him. you found his ass and took him home.
6: No.
0: I miss free dogs, I'm telling you.
3: Right.
0: And finally, shag carpet. I want shag carpets to come back.
3: No,
0: I'm talking about shag. Now, hold on now. If you ain't never, if after the prom, See, when I was at prom, we parents wasn't getting you a hotel room. If you was going to smash after the prom, you had to do it on that shag carpet in the basement.
5: The shag carpet ain't never left. Hell, Ricky put me and Brad on that plane, honey. It was full of shag carpet. What you talking about?
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5: WERE AM traffic, light to moderate traffic now as you make your way northbound 271 to Rockside Road. Eastbound 480 from 71, we're looking at an 8-minute drive there, moving along close to posted speeds. Eastbound 490 from 92 to 77. Weather forecast for today, a mix of clouds and sun with a thunderstorm, humid, high of 82. Tonight, partly cloudy, warm and humid with a thunderstorm, a low of 73. Right now, 72 degrees. Talk 1490 WERE AM, the People Station, online at newstalkcleveland.com.
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22: 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All right, it's not a morning show. I got the wake-up call. Get in the 8669, Ricky. Here we go.
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22: 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Get up. Come on. Come on. Get up. Get up. Hey. Let's go. Let's go.
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36: This is Carp, calling from Akron. 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Wake up, Akron!
0: This is Tracy. I'm calling from Grand Rapids. I want to wake up the Ricky Smiley Morning Show on Black America. Can we start organizing the 5th anniversary of Cheer Team? Wake up, wake up, wake up. Let's get it done.

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25: Okay, now this says that my account is locked out. It says my password is wrong, but I know that it's not. Hello, Robert. We have an urgent emergency situation. Oh, somebody done stole my password. Oh, this is upsetting to me. Okay, hello. I'd like to speak to somebody in the IT department. I feel like when they start locking you out your account, that mean they gonna let you go soon. Didn't they let go of Miss Laura when she got locked out of her account? Yes, they did. I'm trying to wait on a little boy from the IT department to fix my password. Okay, so you tell me I could just reset my password and make it whatever I want it to be. Okay, I'm going to do Jesus is on the main line. Can I do that? Oh, that's too long. Okay, well, you're going to have to give me a minute so I can come up with something shorter because he is on the main line. And maybe I did change my password. Maybe it's my favorite scripture because you know my favorite scripture. That word have I hid in my heart so that I may not sin against thee. Psalms 119:11. Oh, that's not it either.
26: Oh, man, Gary, what you got coming up next?
27: Coming up, y'all, somebody's sleeping in her bed. I'm going to tell you who she is and who was sleeping next. Because my

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5: WERE AM traffic. North on 271 at Brecksville Road. An accident blocks your right lane. Traffic is slow north on 71 between the Metro Hub curve and 90. And a slow go north on 77 at 90. Heavy traffic eastbound 90 at West 14th Street. Weather forecast for today. A mix of clouds and sun with a thunderstorm, humid, high of 82. Tonight partly cloudy, warm and humid with a thunderstorm, a low of 73. Right now, 72 degrees. I am. 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
22: All right, y'all, Ricky Smiley Morning Show. Hey, parents do their best every day, but they are not perfect. They make tough decisions, learn as they go, and sometimes make honest mistakes. And the question is, when a parent make a genuine mistake, should they be judged by that moment, or, you know, should grace and understanding be a part of the conversation?
23: Yeah, Ricky, a 29-year-old mother is facing serious charges after her one-year-old son died after being left in a hot car while she was at work at a Georgia hospital. Now, according to investigators, she told the police she dropped her older children off at daycare, drove to work, and forgot her baby was still in the back seat. Hours later, how you forget that? A hospital employee noticed the child unresponsive in the vehicle and called 911. Despite life-saving efforts, the little boy could not be revived. Authorities say the temperature inside the car reached 117 degrees.
24: That's right, Brad. And now the prosecutors are saying they don't believe this was just simply an accident and the mother still in jail without bond. But her attorney says this was a tragic mistake caused by severe exhaustion and is calling for federal legislation. No. Now, this story, as you know, has sparked a huge conversation online. Some people believe she should be held criminally responsible no matter the circumstances, while others argue that sleep deprivation and the changes in routine can really lead to devastating mistakes, and it probably was an honest mistake.
22: So this morning we want to know, should parents face criminal charges in cases like this, especially if it was an honest mistake or not? That's deep. Brett, what are your thoughts?
23: That can't be no honest mistake. I don't care what I'm going through. I don't care how many kids I got or get. I ain't leaving nobody in the car, not even my dog. And when it's hot outside, not even when it's cold outside, you just don't know what's going to happen.
22: Yeah. Sometimes now I have had my kids in the car, and they get so quiet back there. And sometimes you focus on driving or the task at hand or whatever, and you drop the rest of the kids off because those kids are big and visible and making noise and probably don't see the baby. I don't know. I don't know.
24: But kids are your number one priority. Your number one priority. There's no way absolutely that you can ever forget a kid that's in the car.
22: Right.
1: Well, I beg to differ.
23: You'll handle it.
1: Well, okay, I don't have to have one. A lot of people don't have kids. My thing is this. Now, she could have been stressed out earlier that day. Yes, she dropped off the other two kids. Like you said, they were older kids, number one. And she could have remembered that other child, that baby could have been in the back seat resting or sleeping. She probably just didn't hear it. She was rushing to work. It's not like she was going to the damn juke joint. They said she was going to work. So she was rushing to work with the child and didn't remember that. You don't know. She could be a single parent. She could have been having a stressed out day with her damn husband or baby's daddy. And it just slipped her mind. No. I'm sure she didn't want to kill her damn child right off the bat.
25: Right.
1: She didn't want to do that.
25: Right, and it's a hard position to take.
0: And if I could jump in, it's a hard position to take. And I'm sorry. I've raised five kids, got nieces, nephews, grandkids. I'm hyper aware when I'm in the car with those kids.
2: Absolutely.
0: I'm sorry. When I'm driving with those kids, as a parent, you are hyper aware of everything that's going on in that backseat.
1: You're hyper aware, but then you can also be stressed out, too.
23: No, stressed out. It doesn't matter how much stress or how much whatever. You don't forget that your child is
24: Parental instincts take over.
3: That might be some mental health stuff. So there was a gentleman in Georgia, right? He left his two kids in the car, and he went into a store, whatever. They died. He got prosecuted because he did do it on purpose. There are parents, though, when they say you get out of your routine, the kids are quiet, you forget, you get a phone call, you miss a turn. This particular woman, she was a nurse. Nurses work 14, 15, 16-hour shifts.
1: Exactly.
3: Sleep deprivation and getting out of your normal routine is a thing. I know that there are some people who have done it and gone to the grocery store or gone to the club and stuff like that, but I think every situation is different. And you have to allow grace to some people. I mean, it's a horrible situation, and you never know what she was going through.
4: All right, Beyonce, let's say all of that you just mentioned is true, and that's what happened. Oh, she was at work for 30 minutes, hour and a half. When do you think it would kick in and say, oh, my gosh, my baby's still in the car?
1: When it kicked in and she
2: Oh, where's the baby? Or just play it back in your mind. I dropped all the kids off. Okay, da-da-da-da-da. Because I always play everything back. Right. And children get so quiet back there in that back seat because they fall asleep all the time. Mm-hmm. But what I do, I'm kind of hyper. What did you say, Special
4: Case? Hyper aware. You're hyper.
2: I'm hyper.
4: Aware.
2: I look back in that back seat every 2 seconds. Even
4: exactly.
2: With my 7-year-old, when I had the grandkids, I have Denver in the back seat. I'm looking back there, looking in the rearview mirror. But the good thing is, the car that I have, alarm goes off when you turn the car off. Telling you to check the car seat, like alarm goes off, and it's showing you on the screen a picture of the car seat, telling to make sure there ain't no kids. And I wish more cars would do that. But it's scary and it's sad, it's terrifying. You thinking about how the child suffered and died from heat exhaustion, and then you think I can't imagine the butterflies that hit that mother's stomach when she realized that baby was in the car.
18: Yeah, because she went to work that morning, and it was a coworker who found the baby in the car. It was about 3:50 in the afternoon. It was almost 9 hours.
23: She had to be going through something mentally or something.
18: They said she was sleep deprived.
4: But yeah, if you leave your keys in the car, if you leave your phone in the car, you think about it at least a few minutes later.
3: But she's a nurse. You don't know what she was walking into. You don't know what trauma. I don't know what type of nurse.
4: Exactly. I feel terrible for the young lady. That's a nightmare.
3: I would never want that situation, and the anxiety always gets me. But at the same time, you don't know that person's situation.
4: Right.
3: Like, I hate it.
2: And every situation is different, and every single person is different, and everybody operate different. What are you about to say?
24: I'm just saying, though, if you can focus enough at work, at some point, something has to kick in and say, my child is still in the car. So I just think that as a parent and being a parent and a grandparent, I'm going to think about my child. That overrides everything else that's in my life.
2: Oh, my God, man. This is a tough one right here. All right, y'all, get at us. 866-9-RICKY, 866-9-RICKEY. Let's go to the phones. Good morning.
25: Charlene calling from Oxford, North Carolina. And, yes, I just don't understand how you can forget loading your child in the car, driving all the way to work, and then forgetting you loaded your child in the car. Yes, I think she should face charges.
26: No, she deserves criminal charges. That is neglect, and there is just no... It's just unbelievable. These parents cannot keep going doing stuff like this.
27: Hey, this is Benita from Augusta, Georgia. I know, been there, done that. I don't think she should face criminal charges because she's going to have to live with this for the rest of her life. It's an easy thing to do when you're a mom, believe me, but you have to just... make sure you do checks and balances. Bless her.
28: Yeah, this is Jeremy from Pennsylvania. Listen, I got two kids on my own. There's no way in hell I'm going to forget that my kid is in the back of a car. That this lady needs to face charges. Do not forget that your children are in the back of your car. That's it.
29: Sam from Savannah, and it may have been an honest mistake, but some charges do need to be brought forward.
30: I'm calling from Atlanta. I'd just like to say that, you know, I'm 68 years old, African-American woman, and I may be just old school, but I don't buy any excuse of anyone for getting a baby in a car.
2: Well, We should have a conversation about forgetfulness if you are a forgetful person.
1: Exactly. How about the fact that
2: I'm a forgetful person, I go out of my way to make sure that I don't forget when I'm dealing with the kids. I don't even forget how I'm driving. I'm not nailing this lady to the cross because that's between her and the God that she serves. I feel bad for her. I feel bad for that baby. I feel bad about that whole situation. But I know that I'm forgetful. I'm real forgetful. So I'm looking in that back seat, man, just trying my best not to be forgetful to the point that it could cost somebody their life. If you know that you're forgetful or tired or stressed, oh my God, it's complicated. It's real.
1: Well, Ricky, before they crucify, won't they let her go do some psychological testing to see if she's going through having mental problems or what have you?
2: She gonna need all of that. She gonna get all of that and need all of that because when your child dies at your hand, you mess up for the rest of your life.
0: Oh yeah,
2: and you can't go back and fix that. I want to know what y'all think. Y'all call me 866-9-RICKY, 866-9-RICKEY. 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
12: 1490 WERE traffic.
13: WERE AM traffic, a slow go northbound 71 between the Metro Health Curve and 90. Southbound the Jennings Freeway, slow go on the off-ramp eastbound 480. Heavy traffic northbound 71 between Snow Road and 480. Eastbound 90 at West 14th Street, a slow go there. Weather forecast for today, a mix of sun and clouds with a thunderstorm, humid high of 82. Tonight, partly cloudy, warm and humid with a thunderstorm, a low of 73. Right now, 72 degrees. I'm out. 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

0: 10 before the top of the hour, y'all. Listen, a 29-year-old mother in Georgia has, and she's only 29. Remember this, y'all. She's 29, has been charged with second-degree murder and second-degree cruelty to children after her one-year-old son was found dead in the hot car. The child was left in a vehicle for about 9 hours while the mother was at work.
1: Now, the mother's defense attorney contends that the incident was a tragic accident resulting from severe sleep deprivation. And the defense is urging prosecutors to reduce the charge of involuntary manslaughter and is advocating for federal legislation requiring child detection sensors in vehicles.
0: Yeah. Also noted that the mother was living in a prospective shelter after leaving an abusive relationship and was caring for three children while severely sleep deprived, trying to work hard, work extra hours, trying to get on her feet, man. Whoo, boy, this
1: Didn't
0: is a call.
1: It's tough. It's tough.
0: It's a call for grace. We just got to give her some. I'm giving her grace. I feel so. Go ahead, Kay.
2: You know what I would hope to see, Ricky, since she has been arrested, she has been charged. I hope she, you know, has her day in court. But I also hope that on that jury they have grace and compassion. She don't need to serve a day in jail. I'm sorry. Even if you say it was her fault, you can't punish her more than she's being punished. And we don't know what circumstances led to her being in that shelter.
0: If that baby was left, you know, and she pulled up to the club to go in the club or the casino.
2: Exactly.
0: And she going into the casino to have a good time and do something luxury. I just feel so bad for her and that family. And I haven't even, have anybody seen any? Art, have anybody seen any videos? TJ, Beyonce, anybody seen any
3: video? No video that I know about, but I'm with the team. I mean, you got to have some compassion.
0: Oh, my God.
3: Yeah.
0: And I just imagine those butterflies and that's something when you get the news that, that's something. I want to know what y'all think this morning. We want to know, should the mom face criminal charges or if it was just an honest mistake? 8669 Ricky, good morning.
4: Hi, this is Yvonne from South Jersey, and the mom definitely does deserve some grace. I'm a mother of three, and I remember what it's like. My children are now adults, but I remember what it was like being exhausted and tired. It wasn't like she was going to a bar or a casino. This woman was going to work. She obviously forgot, and she's already suffering with the death of her child. She definitely deserves some grace.
5: Hi, my name is Sheila, and I'm from Brokebridge, Louisiana. I think she should, because too many commercials have been on TV telling people to put something in the back seat, knowing that when they stop their vehicle and they have to get down, they're going to have to look for either their purse or their shoe. And that's my take on that.
6: I should think they should lock her ass up. Lock her up. How you going to have a child and forget you got a child? It's happening too much. Lock her up.
7: Well, my name is Lenny. I'm from Raleigh, North Carolina. This woman, I guarantee you, if she would have left her phone in that car, she would have realized 5 minutes later that her phone was in the car. She didn't have to, you leave a total kid in the car and you go to work. So you mean to tell me 8 hours later you didn't know, or an hour later you didn't know that your kid was in the car? I don't care if you sleep deprived or not.
8: Yeah, I don't think it's no explanation for that. It's no, but what is she going through this? What she have going on? I'd have been in a lot of different states of mind. I'm not forgetting my kid in the car. That's just some things is just a no. Like, you forget your keys, you forget your phone. You don't forget your kid. Like, that's a whole kid, a person, a body.
0: Okay, I just want to say this, because this was not, to give it some context, this was not in the first part of the conversation. The mother was living in a protective shelter, okay, after leaving an abusive relationship and was caring for three children while severely sleep deprived. See, they didn't put that in the first paragraph, because we basing it off of she just left the kid in the car. But on the script right here, what I'm reading, if that she's living in a protective shelter after leaving an abusive relationship and was caring for three children while severely sleep deprived, trying to get herself out of that situation, working extra hours.
3: That changes the narrative what happens to her, yes.
0: It does.
3: Absolutely.
0: All right, y'all, if y'all couldn't get through this morning, y'all hit us up on our website. 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
19: It's Sybil Wilkes with what we need to know. Progressive candidate Abdul El-Sayed achieved a landmark victory over Congresswoman Haley Stevens in Michigan's Democratic Senate primary, setting up a high-stakes November matchup against Republican Mike Rogers. Dr. Sayed's narrow win underscores a growing shift among battleground primary voters seeking alternatives to traditional establishment-backed leadership. Meanwhile, former Representative Cori Bush failed to reclaim her seat in Missouri's 1st Congressional District after falling to Congressman Wesley Bell in a competitive Democratic primary. The former Congresswoman Bush, who made history in 2020 as that state's first black congresswoman, faced sharp campaign criticism over her legislative record and resistance to compromise. The outcome highlights ongoing political tensions between grassroots activism and establishment strategies, especially within the national black congressional representation. I'm Sybil Wilkes. Be informed. Be empowered.
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8: It's Sybil Wilkes with what we need to know. Progressive candidate Abdul El Sayed achieved a landmark victory over Congresswoman Haley Stevens in Michigan's Democratic Senate primary, setting up a high-stakes November matchup against Republican Mike Rogers. Dr. Sayed's narrow win underscores a growing shift among battleground primary voters seeking alternatives to traditional establishment-backed leadership. Meanwhile, former Representative Cori Bush failed to reclaim her seat in Missouri's 1st Congressional District after falling to Congressman Wesley Bell in a competitive Democratic primary. The former Congresswoman Bush, who made history in 2020 as that state's first black congresswoman, faced sharp campaign criticism over her legislative record and resistance to compromise. The outcome highlights ongoing political tensions between grassroots activism and establishment strategies, especially within the national black congressional representation. I'm Sybil Wilkes. Be informed, be empowered.

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4: It's Sybil Wilkes with What We Need to Know. Progressive candidate Abdul El Sayed achieved a landmark victory over Congresswoman Haley Stevens in Michigan's Democratic Senate primary, setting up a high-stakes November matchup against Republican Mike Rogers. Dr. Sayed's narrow win underscores a growing shift among battleground primary voters seeking alternatives to traditional establishment-backed leadership. Meanwhile, former Representative Cori Bush failed to reclaim her seat in Missouri's 1st congressional district after falling to Congressman Wesley Bell in a competitive Democratic primary. The former Congresswoman Bush, who made history in 2020 as that state's first black congresswoman, faced sharp campaign criticism over her legislative record and resistance to compromise. The outcome highlights ongoing political tensions between grassroots activism and establishment strategies, especially within the national black congressional representation. I'm Sybil Wilkes. Be informed. Be empowered.
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4: It's Sybil Wilkes with What We Need to Know. Progressive candidate Abdul El Sayed achieved a landmark victory over Congresswoman Haley Stevens in Michigan's Democratic Senate primary, setting up a high-stakes November matchup against Republican Mike Rogers. Dr. Sayed's narrow win underscores a growing shift among battleground primary voters seeking alternatives to traditional establishment-backed leadership. Meanwhile, former Representative Cori Bush failed to reclaim her seat in Missouri's 1st congressional district after falling to Congressman Wesley Bell in a competitive Democratic primary. The former Congresswoman Bush, who made history in 2020 as that state's first black congresswoman, faced sharp campaign criticism over her legislative record and resistance to compromise. The outcome highlights ongoing political tensions between grassroots activism and establishment strategies, especially within the national black congressional representation. I'm Sybil Wilkes. Be informed. Be empowered.
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4: It's Sybil Wilkes with what we need to know. Progressive candidate Abdul El-Sayed achieved a landmark victory over Congresswoman Haley Stevens in Michigan's Democratic Senate primary, setting up a high-stakes November matchup against Republican Mike Rogers. Dr. Sayed's narrow win underscores a growing shift among battleground primary voters seeking alternatives to traditional establishment-backed leadership. Meanwhile, former Representative Cori Bush failed to reclaim her seat in Missouri's 1st Congressional District after falling to Congressman Wesley Bell in a competitive Democratic primary. The former Congresswoman Bush, who made history in 2020 as that state's first black congresswoman, faced sharp campaign criticism over her legislative record and resistance to compromise. The outcome highlights ongoing political tensions between grassroots activism and establishment strategies, especially within the National Black Congressional Representation. I'm Sybil Wilkes. Be informed. Be empowered.
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13: There were many that were enslaved that left the plantation, said I'm free, and were recaptured and re-enslaved. Because the laws said that. Without them signing the laws that we fought for, how should we have gotten free?
11: Sharpton keeps it real.
13: Because you're raising things that you haven't thought out. There were slave rebellions that did. All right, then give me the answer. You haven't answered me yet. If you thought it out, give me the answer.
11: Asking the tough questions.
14: Well, see, here's the thing. I call him with a statement. Now you.
13: No, but I'm questioning your statement. You can question mine. You can question any statement I make. You can question any statement. Whoa. You can question any statement I make, but you cannot call here and tell me don't question the statement you make, brother.
15: But it's going to work it out.
11: Be a part of the conversation. Just keep it real. Live from the National Action Network corporate headquarters in New York, keeping it real. And now, America's number one civil rights leader, the Reverend Al Sharpton.

0: know what time it is. It's Al Sharpton's time. And for the next 3 hours, it's time to put aside all pretenses, deception, denial, or fronting. The time has come to keep it real on Keeping It Real with Reverend Al Sharpton. Very good afternoon to you all across the country. Good morning to our West Coast listeners. And welcome to those listening on Sirius XM, Channel 126, The Urban View, where talk empowers and becomes action. 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Well, the Senate just advanced the Todd Blanche nomination. Let corruption continue. I think that you are correct. It's corruption. Shannon writes, good afternoon, Reverend Al. The bad news is that the Senate Judiciary Committee voted yes to nominate Todd Blanche for AG, and the two holdouts, Tillis and Cornyn, made a backroom deal to confirm Todd. And I
1: 1-877-532-5797. You can also join us on the message board and join our illustrious chat, as those who want to comment and join the discussion are watching us via live stream at nationalactionnetwork.net. We got a lot to do and certainly got a lot to talk about and want to hear from you. Certainly, as I mentioned, Reverend Sharpton is on his way as he was eulogizing Mother Catherine Nixon, one of our longtime activists in the struggle who passed away on last week. And certainly 105 years, I don't know about you, but I think that that is certainly something to celebrate. What a life long lived, and a life long lived with purpose, as we are laying to rest this queen on today. Got a lot to talk about, and certainly want to talk about how these progressives have expanded their reach and money, finding it limited and taken away from Tuesday's primary. So progressives expanded their influence, certainly beyond the traditional liberal strongholds, led by Abdul El-Saheed's victory in Michigan's Democratic Senate primary, and William Lawrence's win in a very competitive Michigan Senate primary and a Senate House district. Excuse me. El-Saheed's success certainly showed that a campaign centered on Medicare and economic populism and opposition to unconditional U.S. aid to Israel could succeed in a closely divided Midwestern battleground. Not only in heavily Democratic states such as New York, but massive outside spending could certainly not guarantee this victory. And El-Saheed defeated Representative Haley Stevens despite her support from the Democratic establishment. And more than $30 million in spending from an AIPAC-affiliated organization. Now, with Stevens and her allies vastly outspending El-Saheed's campaign, and this result strengthened the progressive arguments that grassroots enthusiasm, and certainly sent a clear message that can sometimes overcome corporate and special interest money. This night was not a complete progressive sweep, as Representative Wesley Bell decisively defeated former squad member Cori Bush in their Missouri rematch, and even with the broader left gaining momentum elsewhere. So the mixed results certainly showed that candidates still matter individually. Progressive energy certainly helped El-Sayed, while Bell successfully emphasized his record and effectiveness against Bush. Now the attention turns to whether El-Sayed can defeat Republican Mike Rogers in November and prove that progressive primary success can translate into victory in a general election battleground. And certainly we've been seeing the results as primaries are happening, have been happening, and everything that is going on around our voting power, how important it is. That's why we're going to Washington, D.C. on August 28th. Our power to vote is certainly very crucial in this moment, in this time. And those of you who are already know, you're already joined the wave, as we say, as young people say, you joined the wave. But those who have not joined the wave, we certainly also encourage you to join the wave. We're going to Washington, D.C. to fight for our voting rights, to stand up for everything that we feel absolutely is crippled from the lack of resources and the necessity for us to have opportunities to thrive, to succeed. And certainly our vote is our power, is our strength. And so we are coming from all over the country and beyond to go to Washington, D.C. To stand up for education inequality, to stand up in the face of healthcare inequality, to stand up in the face of corporate irresponsibility. We need jobs. We need justice. Okay. And we need to obviously protect our right to vote. And so if you have not already signed up, or if you have signed up and have not signed someone else up to join us at the march on Washington, you can certainly go to the website very early, go right now and go to nationalactionnetwork.net and make sure you get the information. You can also go to marchonwashington2026.com and get the information. But certainly, as we are seeing what's happening all over from Michigan to Missouri, and certainly, as I stated, El-Sayed built his campaign around Medicare for All, and certainly have, as he received strong backing from Senator Bernie Sanders and Representative Alexandria Ocasio-Cortez, and the United Auto Workers, and so many others, repeatedly attacking the more than, like I said, $30 million spent by these groups who supported Stevens. Now, if we are talking about what is going on in terms of our power, and certainly as I spoke about Mother Catherine Nixon and those who have really remained steadfast in the community, being nurturers and caretakers, and really activists for change, unapologetic in their voice and in their stance, to stand up for what is right and for what is just. I feel like it is a resurgence for us. All over the country, as we're hearing these things happening, as we are seeing these stories unfolding, as we are being a part of really making the history that we will read about and will come to learn about in centuries to follow, in decades to follow, and for the next generation to pave it forward. I think that we have seen this resurgence of energy to get involved, to do something positive, to be in the fight. I feel like Mother Catherine Nixon inspired me and inspired many of us through her life and her legacy and so many others to take a stance. And it doesn't always mean that your name is going to be called. Doesn't always mean that you're going to end up with your picture in the paper. Doesn't always mean that you will even be acknowledged for taking a stand, for joining the cause. But it is important to make that commitment. So in the name of Catherine Nixon, as we dedicate this broadcast today to her life and legacy and the many stalwart activists who we've learned about and seen through history, who have stood nameless and accountable, but accountable, excuse me, for their efforts that fought and gave us the right to vote, that gave us the Civil Rights Act, that helped to end segregation in the South, that helped to eradicate stop and frisk in the East, that helped to defend police brutality when our brothers and sisters were being gunned down by police officers due to just being the wrong place and the wrong color. And we've seen countless names and countless young people, children, dealing with at the face of adversity, in the face of animosity and hatred that we have seen unfold. Imagine 105 years of life and everything that she has seen, and so many countless others who gave their lives to the cause and to the struggle. We salute you. We honor you. We honor our ancestors and our family members and those who have paved the way. And so in this moment, we can't be complacent. We can't sit around and say, well, what about it? We have to be about it. We have to speak truth to power, and we have to stand up where we know we need to be. It's Dominique Sharpton. I'm sitting in for Rev. Rev will be joining us momentarily, but we're taking your calls. All the country, join in on the conversation. Call us at 1-877-532-5697. We'll be

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3: It's Sybil Wilkes with what we need to know. Progressive candidate Abdul El-Sayed achieved a landmark victory over Congresswoman Haley Stevens in Michigan's Democratic Senate primary, setting up a high-stakes November matchup against Republican Mike Rogers. Dr. Sayed's narrow win underscores a growing shift among battleground primary voters seeking alternatives to traditional establishment-backed leadership. Meanwhile, former Representative Cori Bush failed to reclaim her seat in Missouri's 1st congressional district after falling to Congressman Wesley Bell in a competitive Democratic primary. The former Congresswoman Bush, who made history in 2020 as that state's first black congresswoman, faced sharp campaign criticism over her legislative record and resistance to compromise. The outcome highlights ongoing political tensions between grassroots activism and establishment strategies, especially within the national black congressional representation. I'm Sybil Wilkes. Be informed. Be empowered.
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0: going to be joining us momentarily. He is heading to us as we joined the services for a longtime National Action Network member, Mother Catherine Katie Nixon, who lived to be 105 years old. Reverend Sharpton will be joining us, but I am certainly sitting in the hot seat, taking your calls all across the country. You can join in on the conversation today by calling us at 1-877-532-5797. Abdul El Sayed's Michigan Senate primary victory. We've been talking about, is the Democratic Party moving left again? Well, this wasn't just another primary, y'all. Michigan certainly may have become the biggest test yet of where Democratic voters actually are heading after the 2024 election cycle. And certainly this defeated establishment-backed Haley Stevens, despite millions of dollars, as I mentioned, being spent against him. And, you know, the race is already being viewed nationally as a battle between the Democratic establishment and its progressive wing. Now, this election tells us several things, and certainly, you know, we can talk about it all day. And I know Disco Brian is going to call in about this. But progressive politics is not dead. After Democrats lost nationally, and many analysts, have predicted progressive candidates would lose influence. Instead, Michigan voters nominated someone running on Medicare for all, running on economic populism, running on limiting corporate influence, right? And strong criticism, obviously, of unconditional military aid to Israel. Now, that suggests, right, that there is still significant demand for progressive ideas, and especially among Democratic primary voters. But money doesn't always buy elections, right? And certainly Stevens had an overwhelming financial support, and millions were spent by outside organizations. Yet El Sayed won. And that raises a larger question. You know, has grassroots organizing become more valuable than television advertising? Those that work the ground, work the room on the ground, those who are present, moving through the streets, shaking hands, knocking on doors, that organic movement obviously has not died, and certainly has become, and as we see, it is very effective. Now, November becomes the real test, and certainly we're not there yet. But winning a Democratic primary is one thing, but winning statewide in Michigan, obviously against Republican Mike Rogers, is another thing. And so Michigan remains certainly one of America's premier battleground states. And if El Sayed wins in November, progressives will argue that their message can succeed nationally. If he loses, moderates will argue that Democrats nominated someone too liberal for swing state voters. But, you know, should the Democrats move left, move more left or toward the political center? Can Medicare for all still win nationally? And certainly we've seen and dealt with, obviously this was, you know, one of President Obama's biggest things in fighting to get health care for all. And the Obamacare gave millions of Americans health care and access to health care, access to quality health care. But, you know, has that died down? Is that still a realistic platform to be able to accomplish or to be able to stand on? And certainly, you know, I wouldn't say I was surprised by this victory, but I feel like Democrats in particular, embracing progressive policies or moderate positions, and certainly the big money, right? Does the big money still determine elections? And obviously we're seeing, you know, what organic movements can do, what the people who come out and the people who feel engaged and feel uplifted or feel energized, how that moves to votes. And so it's very important, and I feel very critical in this moment, that we recognize what time it is, right? We recognize what's happening and what's going on, and we put our feet to the pavement, and we put our activity into motion. And so I feel like this was, I said it, brother. I said it was a resurgence of energy. And this is, you know, exactly what we need to see in order for us to keep moving forward. So I feel all the good things. But I also know that we have a lot to do, and we're in trouble in many different ways. And so we've got to speak truth to power, and we've got to stay really committed to our activities and what we're doing. And also, this thing with this FBI and Trump, you know, and Russia with this investigation, what do the newly released documents actually show? I want to talk about that. Now, this topic certainly requires a lot of careful distinction between facts and interpretation. So let's get it clear. Newly declassified FBI records have reignited a debate over the investigation into Donald Trump and Russian interference. Supporters are saying that the documents prove that Donald Trump was unfairly targeted, right? Now, critics argue that they do not erase Russia's interference or the legitimacy of the broader investigation. But let's separate fact from opinion. Right? What we know, the FBI opened a counterintelligence investigation after James Comey was fired. Investigators examined whether Trump's actions benefited Russia, and the Mueller investigation later concluded that Russia interfered in the 2016 election. Mueller did not establish also a criminal conspiracy between Donald Trump's campaign and Russia. And Mueller also documented multiple possible obstruction issues, but he did not charge the president. And so later reviews, and, you know, including John Durham's report, criticized aspects of how the FBI actually initiated and handled parts of this investigation. And they are literally and really two separate debates here. Did Russia interfere? And most intelligence agencies have maintained that, you know, yes, that is the case. And also, did the FBI overreach in investigating Donald Trump? Did they overreach? Was it too much? You know, that's where today's documents really fuel renewed arguments. And you know, supporters of Donald Trump are going to argue, you know, that there was weak evidence, you know, it was heavy resilience on the disputed information, right? And then also the political bias inside the FBI. And, you know, critics respond that there's certainly counterintelligence investigations that often begin before complete evidence exists, right? Because investigators are trying to determine whether a threat exists in the first place. But how much power should federal law enforcement actually have? And how much evidence, right, should be required before opening investigations involving presidential campaigns itself? And how do we maintain public trust in these institutions? I think that's where it is, you know, because, you know, we're being told everything and then told nothing. So where do we put our trust in, and how do we deal with uncovering, you know, what's actually happening here? What's going on? Should the FBI actually be investigated more aggressively, you know, and has the public trust and federal law enforcement been permanently damaged? And certainly, you know, we as people of color, and when we talk about law enforcement, you know, there's something there, right? You know, because we have dealt with, you know, the disparities of having to deal with being targeted, being discriminated against, being oppressed by these institutions who are, you know, serviced to protect us. And so, should the presidents even have greater protections from investigations while they're in office? You know, that's the thing as well. And so I think that, you know, as we are talking about all of this, and certainly as we are in the same breath talking about how Medicare for All is possible, how protecting our voting rights needs to be a thing, needs to be amplified in this moment, if we're talking about how education inequality, how we're dealing with disparities in not being able to identify strong enough schools in our community, in our district, in our neighborhoods to send our children, but in the same breath, we can deal with all this and everything has to align at some point. Dominique Sharpton sitting in for Rev. Rev is going to be joining us momentarily. We're taking your calls, 1-877-532-5797. We'll be back with more of Keeping It Real with Sharpton. We'll be right back.
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7: It's Sybil Wilkes with what we need to know. Progressive candidate Abdul El-Sayed achieved a landmark victory over Congresswoman Haley Stevens in Michigan's Democratic Senate primary, setting up a high-stakes November matchup against Republican Mike Rogers. Dr. Sayed's narrow win underscores a growing shift among battleground primary voters seeking alternatives to traditional establishment-backed leadership. Meanwhile, former Representative Cori Bush failed to reclaim her seat in Missouri's 1st congressional district after falling to Congressman Wesley Bell in a competitive Democratic primary. The former Congresswoman Bush, who made history in 2020 as that state's first black congresswoman, faced sharp campaign criticism over her legislative record and resistance to compromise. The outcome highlights ongoing political tensions between grassroots activism and establishment strategies, especially within the national black congressional representation. I'm Sybil Wilkes. Be informed. Be empowered.
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0: Sitting out with a very vocal and overly honest Boosie. 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

0: program today. It is Wednesday, August 5th, and a lot to talk about. And I was late coming for great reason. I preached the funeral, did the eulogy at the services of one of our long outstanding early members of National Action Network, Mother Catherine Katie Nicholson, Nixon. And Mother Nixon was with Nan from, I believe, 91 when we started, and she was 105 years old, death, and never stopped. She went to the Mother Amy Zion Church that many of you know. We were there temporarily until we went in our building. And she was a member of that church. And she talked about, it was interesting at the funeral, they talked about how they were going to sing in honor of her James Weldon Johnson's song, Lift Every Voice and Sing, and that she used to run errands for James Weldon Johnson, who went to that church. She knew Paul Robeson. She's 105 years old. History was amazing. And one of her last wishes was she wanted me to do the eulogy for her funeral. And I think that it is my honor that she would ask me to do it. So that's why I said to Dominique, Dominique was at the funeral, I said, you better go open up the show, because I'm going to finish. I'm not leaving early. I'm going to do this funeral. And I did. And I'm glad I did. And she is worthy of all the praise all of us could do. And I wanted to raise that to our radio audience around the country. Mother Katie Nixon. All right, I know that we've been talking, Dominique told me we've been talking about several things, but certainly what's going on in Iran, but also talking about the election primary results in the primary results in Michigan, El Said winning, but only by one percentage point when they predicted he was 15 points ahead. And I said I did a little Morning Joe this morning for a few minutes, and I did the whole hour with Stephanie Rule. And I said then, and I repeat to you all, what the progressives must deal with is their outreach to the black community and deal with our issues. And if anything brings that home, is this election. Yes, we don't want business as usual. Yes, we're tired of the same old, same old. But we must look at the fact that most of the black voters voted against him. If he's going to win, and I hope he wins, because this guy he's running against is a, that he's now going to run against is a Trumpster with no ifs, ands, and buts about it. I think that if he does not reach out to the black community and to the older voters that didn't vote for him, not only will he lose, we'll lose. Because Rogers will win and Trump will have the Senate firm. Now, Haley Stevens said she would vote for Saeed if he won. And she said it, well, Shannon is on the message board, said, hello, Reverend Al. Haley Stevens said she would vote for El Said, one on your show. Time to see if she stands by her word. She's already sent out a message that she's going to support him. and they're supposed to go to a Democratic breakfast or luncheon together and stand together. The question is how he gets the turnout and makes blacks feel that they have a vested interest in his winning. And I think we do. Because Rogers is going to continue the Trump stuff, ending DEI, anti-labor, ending any kind of voter rights progress. But Saeed has got to come in our community and sell that. And I've said it. I said on the air this morning, the shows I did, that Alexandria Ocasio-Cortez has began last several years reaching out on black causes. I think Mondani is trying to do that, has done that, reaching out to them. Others have not. And you cannot be progressive if I don't see the progress for me. Progressive for who? Ramel, are you moderate or progressive? Well, who is the moderates and who is the progressives? And who is aggressive on my issue? Don't act like I don't have issues. I respect the Jewish community saying you got to respect us to get our votes. I respect the people in the Middle East saying nothing should move till we deal with Palestine and Gaza. But why am I being divisive if I say you got to deal with something with black folks? Everybody stand up for their folks and I got to apologize for standing up for us? Hello, I am black. I'm going to stand up for black. God made me black. I wasn't in not born land and they asked me what you want to be and I chose wanted to be black. I was born that way. That was God's decision and I'm going to stand up. He must have made me black to stand up for it. Now, if you don't know why you was born black, that's you. I know. I was born for a reason, to work with everybody else. But I'm going to work for me, too. Coalition is not co-option. Coalition is not where it's all about somebody else. I don't care whether they are Jews about Israel or about Arabs about their issues. I want to work for what's right for the Arab community, but you got to work with me for mine. One-sided coalition is not a coalition. It's a co-option. And we got to stop that in the name of, well, the so-and-so's progressive. Progressive for who? The same people that are defining our politics are gentrifying our communities and knocking down our black businesses. We need to have a real serious talk about that. And I know a lot of people are scared to talk about it, but I'm not. That's why I call the show Keeping It Real. Let's get ready to take a break. I'm going to open up the phones and read your messages on the message board. Again, let me thank Dominique for starting the show as I did the eulogy for 105-year-old Katie Nixon. Mother Nixon, Mother Catherine Nixon, one of the early members of National Action Network. Take a break. Be right back. Keeping it real. Shout. Be right back.
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13: The turbulent 60s. Politicians divide, uproar, turmoil, violence in the street, rioting in our city. King, Kennedy, others assassinated. Bad economy. I'm 20 years old. Stand in Vietnam Army. Witnessed the Glenville riot. Our people was catching hell. Many of us is still catching hell. But I'm optimistic. Unity helped us survive that era, and unity will help us survive now. Oh, the hot talk show. 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
14: It's Sybil Wilkes with what we need to know. Progressive candidate Abdul El-Sayed achieved a landmark victory over Congresswoman Haley Stevens in Michigan's Democratic Senate primary, setting up a high-stakes November matchup against Republican Mike Rogers. Dr. Syed's narrow win underscores a growing shift among battleground primary voters seeking alternatives to traditional establishment-backed leadership. Meanwhile, former Representative Cori Bush failed to reclaim her seat in Missouri's 1st Congressional District after falling to Congressman Wesley Bell in a competitive Democratic primary. The former Congresswoman Bush, who made history in 2020 as that state's first black congresswoman, faced sharp campaign criticism over her legislative record and resistance to compromise. The outcome highlights ongoing political tensions between grassroots activism and establishment strategies, especially within the national black congressional representation. I'm Sybil Wilkes. Be informed. Be empowered.
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5: Reverend Al Sharpton joined the growing chorus of voices demanding accountability in Jordan Neely's death, drawing attention to two other men who appeared to have played a role in restraining the 30-year-old.
6: I'm looking at the video. You got one man choking and the other holding him down. They all need to be in front of a grand jury. No justice!
1: America's number one civil rights leader, the Reverend Al Sharpton.
7: Keeping it real, keeping it real. I am your host, Reverend Al Sharpton, and we're back. 1-877-532-5797. 1-877-532-5797. And I talked about the victory in Michigan of El-Saeed and how I feel now there must be reaching out in Michigan among the progressives with more of the black community which voted against them. And and I think that The other thing that is buzzing around Washington is that the future for Jeanine Pirro as the federal prosecutor in Washington, D.C. area is a little unsteady when she announced that they were withdrawing the indictment on this man that they had indicted, saying that he had butchered up, I'm using the word, they didn't use that, the reflecting pool. And now that she says there's no evidence to support that. And I raised the question that I raised yesterday. If there was no evidence to support it, then what did you present to a grand jury to indict them? I mean, these people just openly just throwing any kind of, in my opinion, any kind of rules to the wind. It doesn't matter whatever they want to do and whatever they have to do. And I think that that is extremely important. And let's talk about all that on the message board. I see the girl never sipping. Says, Reverend Al, did you know that Hakeem Jeffries also takes AIPAC money? Get him out too. I think Hakeem announced he was not taking any more AIPAC money. I think he and some of the other members of the Black Caucus said they were not going to do it anymore. Let me check my facts, and you check yours. But I'm almost sure he said that. I see Belita says this is a people's movement. If Dems don't get on board, they'll be left at the station. Well, I think that's a good line, but I don't think that's going to beat Rogers in Michigan. I think you're going to need Dems, progressives, everybody get online. You won the primary by 1%. So let's not act like we don't need all hands on deck. And I think that that arrogance plays into the Republicans. They are going to try their best to get everybody fighting so they can put him back in. Make that a Republican seat, which keeps Republicans in the majority in the Senate. So let's not be in our euphoria winning a primary, start insulting everybody like you ain't gonna need them. Because you are. If the objective is to go to the Senate, not just to win a primary. Now, if you just want to win a primary, clap your hands and be happy. But what does that mean? If you just want a primary and lose in November, by December, you'll be yesterday's sandwich and nobody likes crusty bread. You won the right to fight. You're not in the fight yet. The fight is in November. And you're going to need everybody for that fight. You think they poured their money behind Katie, they going to give money that you wouldn't believe behind this Republican. Why? Because if they lose the Senate, Trump can face serious Senate investigations. He already will probably face that on the House side with Hakeem as Speaker. He doesn't need the Senate to confirm it, and they can block all his legislation. All of them. So it is real clear that we need to do what we need to do. I see the mayors on the message board saying, great eulogy for Queen Mother Nixon, my shepherd. I was in attendance. I didn't see you at the funeral. Glad you was there. Great woman. And I'm glad I was able to do it. I was glad to do it, and she deserved that and more. Let's go to phones. Let's go to Connecticut to Cliff. Cliff, you're keeping it real with Al Sharpton.
2: Listen, thanks, Rev, for taking my call. Listen, and I hope all is well. I'm just bringing this up because you brought it up. Nolan Wells. Now, you made a donation, and you mentioned that. So now my question, and I apologize if it's offensive, did you do that out of your personal money, or was this coming from Nan?
7: No, I said Nan. I said
2: okay,
7: that when I announced.
2: So fine. Oh, okay. I didn't hear that part. So listen, so what I'm saying now, what I'm asking, and I'm going right there because I'm dealing with black leadership. Now, Ben Crump came down and announced the private autopsy, but it was at the National NAACP convention. Now, you at your convention, you talked about reparations, correct?
7: Correct.
2: Okay. I didn't hear anything. Now, maybe I could be wrong. I didn't hear anything coming from the NAACP convention regarding reparations. And then, to the best of my knowledge, I don't think they gave a donation. So, Terrell Owens, the football player, and then you had Tyler Perry, along in addition to Nan, they gave a donation for any information leading up to the conviction of whoever's involved. And it's ironic, too, because now the father of one of the so-called possible witnesses, now they're looking for donations, and now they're for their offense. As a matter of fact, Rep, did any of his so-called friends, white friends, show up at the funeral?
7: There were whites at the funeral. I mean, obviously, I didn't know who were friends or not. But go ahead.
2: All right, I'll give him the benefit of the doubt. But here's what I'm getting at. So when we talk about black leadership in terms of what's happening right now with these elections and the Arabs and so forth, my question is, particularly as it deals with reparations, where are we at in terms of our black leadership collectively as a unified front? So the NAACP, NAN, the Qs, the Deltas, they're having their conventions, all the so-called all the organizations. We should be to a point right now, Rev, where we should have some idea collectively what we want as we deal with reparations. Because no question, Trump is taking away DEI and all that. Now was the time for us to at least have some clue, whether it be free education, free taxes, or free health care. We need to have some idea as a unified group. So I think last week, and I'm almost done, I think yesterday one of your callers mentioned something in terms of having a think tank or all the organizations getting together. Is that correct? Am I right when I say that? That all the black leadership should come together.
7: I don't know about that. I don't know about that.
2: Okay. All right. Well, it should be done. You know, and just to deal with this issue.

0: reparations. What do we want in terms of black people in America for reparations? And then finally, will the Arabs, those who are winning and getting our vote, will they bring up reparations when they get into office?
1: And I think that's a legitimate question. And answering your question, that one, I don't know whether the NAACP put up a part of a reward or not, but I know what. All right, I didn't interrupt you. But I know what Nan announced. I know what Tyler Perry announced, and Tyler Perry paid for the funeral. Usually Nan has to do that, but Tyler Perry did the funeral, paid for the funeral, and put up $50,000, and Terrell Owens did. And so I don't know what others did. In terms of reparations, we got the state of New York and several other states are now doing legitimate reparation studies. And that was done with a coalition of groups in New York. And I do not, I think the NAACP state chapter is involved with that. I think we all do need to sit down. And I think you're absolutely right, Cliff. And this is what gets me about us having to have inconsistencies. We need to challenge the progressives on reparations, including some of the Arabs. As you said, there was Arab slave trade. So, I mean, I don't agree with those that sit around with AIPAC, but I don't agree with those that are cutting deals with the Trump family and not dealing with our issues either. So, you can't have it both ways. You cannot have a yardstick on Israel, which we should, because Netanyahu, to me, has done criminal acts. But so have some of the people in Arab countries done to us. And we need to have the whole discussion as a united front, not just have people designate us to fight. I'm fighting anybody fighting me. These people in Dubai gave Trump a jet plane. Another a financier over there in the Middle East gave a $2 billion with a B dollar deal to Trump's son. Are they doing business with black businesses? I have black financial institutions that I've been jumping on, city, state, and private industry about doing business with. They cannot get into certain elements in the Middle East. And I'm not talking about Israel. So I'm saying let's play the game by one set of rules. Otherwise, it's a crooked game. All right, thank you for your call. Let's take a break. We'll be right back. Keeping it real. Keep it real. Sharpton. Be right back.

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0: And our youth will determine the outcome of our future. And they were bound and determined that every generation would do better than the one before. Oftentimes, when a young person's future is interrupted by tragedy, it serves as a wake-up call to remind us to accept the reality that we are uniquely different from other cultures. Understanding that difference obligates us to make certain that our young survive so that they too can experience a future.
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9: It's Sybil Wilkes with What We Need to Know. Progressive candidate Abdul El-Sayed achieved a landmark victory over Congresswoman Haley Stevens in Michigan's Democratic Senate primary, setting up a high-stakes November matchup against Republican Mike Rogers. Dr. Sayed's narrow win underscores a growing shift among battleground primary voters seeking alternatives to traditional establishment-backed leadership. Meanwhile, former Representative Cori Bush failed to reclaim her seat in Missouri's 1st Congressional District after falling to Congressman Wesley Bell in a competitive Democratic primary. The former Congresswoman Bush, who made history in 2020 as that state's first black congresswoman, faced sharp campaign criticism over her legislative record and resistance to compromise. The outcome highlights ongoing political tensions between grassroots activism and establishment strategies, especially within the national black congressional representation. I'm Sybil Wilkes. Be informed. Be empowered.
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0: Keeping it real. Keeping it real. I'm your host, Reverend Al Sharpton, and we're back. 1-877-532-5797. 1-877-532-5797. Let's go back to the phones. Let's go to Zoe in Queens, New York. Zoe.
1: Hey, Rev. Good afternoon.
0: Good afternoon.
1: I'm disappointed that Cori Bush didn't win. And I'm just trying to understand people in Missouri, St. Louis area that voted for her a few years ago. Are they not coming out? What is it that this guy that beat her is saying different than what she... I mean, I know she's against Israel so far as the that PAC money, which everybody should be against that, but I'm disappointed that she lost. But Rev, let me ask you a question. Why does it seem AOC and Bernie Sanders, it seems to me that they're on a different page than the rest of the Democrat Party? Why can't the Democrat Party come together as one, as it seems as though the Republican Party is as one and just come together? It seems like there's a split, and I don't understand why. Because you look at the victory that this gentleman had in Michigan last night. I doubt very seriously if he's going to beat that Republican senator. The Democrats got to come together. Like, I'm glad Mondani won in Manhattan, in New York, but Rev, I'm not understanding. Democrats got to get it.
0: Yeah, well, I think your lack of understanding it is shared by many. I will say this, that I think that if they do not come together and at least find common ground, I don't think we all have to have the same view on everything, but there must be a coming together to the point where we don't have to give up basic principles. Unite and get Trump out, and then we can fight stuff out. I think that you're absolutely right. And I think that I talk to AOC from time to time, and I've asked her to do things in our community. She does. Her district is not a substantial black population, but she does. And that's what I think the other progressives ought to be doing. But I don't see reaching out on either side. I hope they will do that. Now, the other thing I think that is very interesting is that the race in St. Louis that you mentioned with Cori Bush, you know, I knew her when she was an organizer just during the Ferguson killing of Michael Brown. And right, when she got elected, we dealt with her. But this is the same guy that beat her last time. And he beat her again. And I think that the only thing that a reason I and some others didn't get in it is she said she would not vote for Hakeem Jeffries to be the speaker. Now, I'm not agreeing with that. I don't agree with everything with Hakeem, but if you don't have Hakeem, you're going to have a speaker.
1: But I hear what you're saying. I agree with you. But has she explained or expressed why she feels she wouldn't support him being the speaker?
0: No. Not that I heard. And my point is that whatever her reason is, if Hakeem is not the speaker, they're going to go to the next with seniority and the one after that. And they all are moderate, too, if you consider Hakeem moderate. So you would rather not have a black speaker the first time in history? To have other more of the business. I mean, so that kind of threw me off on Cori. But I didn't attack her. I didn't say her. I haven't even said that till right now. But she was beaten by the guy that originally beat her. And she lost by 20 points last night. Wasn't even close in a black district.
1: Hey, Rev, I'm going to leave you with this. I miss our brother Adam Clayton Powell being in D.C.
0: Yes, God.
1: I'm going to leave you with that. Love you,
0: man,
1: brother.
0: Love you. You are so right. I was talking about Adam Clayton Powell at the funeral I just did for Mother Nixon. I mean, you talking about somebody that represented us strong, bold, and unapologetically. Yeah, I really, really miss Adam. All right, let's go to the sage of the South, Brother Jihad. Jihad, you keep it real without shouting.
2: How you doing, Reverend Al?
0: I'm doing good.
2: Good, good. Two things. Let me say first. I also believe that they should reach out, but I also believe that we should reach out, and I believe that if they don't reach out, we should reach out.
0: I agree. I agree.
2: You know, either way, you know, if they don't reach out to us, then we reach out, and if at least we'll know where their position is completely. We won't have to guess. You know what I mean? If we reach out to them, or somebody in our group should reach out to them. And one of the reasons I say this is that one of the reasons that Jared Kushner and Trump Jr. and all those people are getting access to Saudi Arabia is because, of course, the father and the presidency, but they also reached out. They became friends with. So we need some influential person in our community also to reach out. If this brother becomes a senator, we need to reach out and form relationships.
0: That's
2: because
0: right.
2: Even though
0: I
2: you
0: agree
2: might
0: that.
2: Disagree in the beginning, if you talk, if you have lunch sometime, if you can share, at least you can see if you can get them to support, if not all of your positions, at least some of our positions.
0: I agree with that.
2: I think politically we paint ourselves into a corner all the time where it has to be this or that. You know what I mean? If I listen to Brother Cliff, who I don't know personally, but I know from radio, I do believe that Colonel Gaddafi, who was a Muslim and who was an Arab, reached out to give the Nation of Islam, I think it was $1 million or $2 million.
0: A billion.
2: Yeah,
0: he did. And they blocked
2: right.
0: it. They blocked him from
2: that's
0: doing being able to do it, but
2: right.
0: he did try to do that, yeah.
2: That's right. Who was an Arab now? Because that's the key point. Who was an Arab?
0: Right. Right.
2: Who was a Muslim. So the premise that they don't reach out, you know what I mean? They don't even agree with each other. To be honest, the Houthis trying to shoot the Arabs out of Saudi Arabia down now for legitimate reasons. You know what I mean? So the premise of lumping groups to determine whether they will support us or love or like us or come to our aid or not is kind of like dangerous because different groups support different things. You know what I mean? But I think that if we reach out to them and not just categorize based upon identities, even us, we're different, right? Some of us
0: Absolutely.
2: Support us. Some of us don't support us. Some of us support us. Some of us don't support us. You know what I mean? And Reverend Al, the other thing I wanted to mention was Mandani. Is New York, has New York balanced its budget? Because that's what I heard, that he's balanced the budget in New York.
0: He's gotten it closer. He's got it closer, and he got the governor to come in with some revenue that helped him balance to get through where he needed to get through. It's not all the way balanced, but he did not have to cut services. And he and Governor Hochul, who don't agree on mm-hmm. a lot, got together and solved
2: right.
0: that. And I think that was a good thing.
2: Yeah, and New York didn't die. The city of New York did not die.
0: I can tell you, I'm sitting in New York right now. It is
2: right.
0: not dead at all.
2: You know what I mean?
0: Hold on a minute. I want you to be able to finish. Let me take my break. I'll come right back. Keeping it real. Shopton. Right after this.
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13: It's Sybil Wilkes with What We Need to Know. Progressive candidate Abdul El-Sayed achieved a landmark victory over Congresswoman Haley Stevens in Michigan's Democratic Senate primary, setting up a high-stakes November matchup against Republican Mike Rogers. Dr. Syed's narrow win underscores a growing shift among battleground primary voters seeking alternatives to traditional establishment-backed leadership. Meanwhile, former Representative Cori Bush failed to reclaim her seat in Missouri's 1st congressional district after falling to Congressman Wesley Bell in a competitive Democratic primary. The former Congresswoman Bush, who made history in 2020 as that state's first black congresswoman, faced sharp campaign criticism over her legislative record and resistance to compromise. The outcome highlights ongoing political tensions between grassroots activism and establishment strategies, especially within the national black congressional representation. I'm Sybil Wilkes. Be informed, be empowered.

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1: Reverend Al Sharpton, and we're back. 1-877-532-5797. And don't forget to watch Politics Nation with Al Sharpton live at 5 p.m. Eastern Time, both Saturday and Sunday on MS Now. And I'm already working on guests as we see the results of what happened in Michigan in the primaries and in Missouri, what happened. And I'm going to have some of the winners on and certainly some of those in office on now. How do we deal with the general election? I'm going to have some that are helping to organize the March on Washington across all lines, all races and religions, to deal with voting rights, to deal with the DEI, diversity, equity, and inclusion, and to deal with health care not being extended. Those are the three central parts of the march. And we've got people from all over everywhere signing up. You can sign up now and say, I want to come to the march. Where's the bus near me? Or I want to organize a bus. And we will help you do that. Or you can, of course, say, I'm going to Washington. Where do we go when we arrive? All of that, we will. If you put it in at nationalactionnetwork.net, we will answer you within 24 to 48 hours. Probably now 24. We have extra staff. Get on this, because we have about 3 weeks, and we want this to be a huge national voice. Also, don't forget the Saturday Action Rally. You that are in the tri-state area, New Jersey, Connecticut, New York, meet me at the House of Justice this Saturday at 9 a.m. to 11 a.m. I recommend getting there at 8 so you are downstairs in the main hall, or you end up on the balcony or in the overflow room. And be there. I'll be there this Saturday. Lady stopped me in Harlem coming out of the funeral today. Said, Reverend Al, I heard you had surgery. Are you out? I said, I've been out. I was at the rally Saturday. I've been on radio show. I only left one day. She said, oh, I didn't know that. I thought with surgery you'd be out for a while. I said, no, ma'am, I'm here. Meet me at the rally Saturday. She smiled. I don't know if she's coming. She should. You that are not in the New York area, you can watch it live on Impact Television or at www.nationalactionnetwork.net or at YouTube/NAN or the AME Zion Network. All right, let me go back to Brother Jihad. Brother Jihad, you were talking about there needs to be some reaching out. And one of the reasons I wanted to hold you over, because I thought that what you made was a profound point, and ironically, it's a point that I made to a leading member of Congress Friday. They called me and they said, you know, we can't get so-and-so to do so-and-so. And I said, did you call them? Did you reach out? You know people that know them. No, I'm the senior member of the House. I said, and if you want to stay the senior member of the House, you need to reach out to people. I mean, we got to get out of all of this ego thing. We are in absolute trouble. Right. And if I got an issue, I reach out to people. For the March on Washington, I done called the head of all the national organizations. All I can say is I'm not with it. All of them have said I'm with you. But you can't get mad at folks that you didn't reach out to, because you running on ego and they're running on maybe another agenda. Let's sit down and work it out.
2: That's right. And at least find out. You'll know.
1: Right.
2: Then you won't have to guess how to respond to them or whether to organize against them or not. But, you know, we used to do that when we used to just, hey, man, you know what's the name? Yeah. Hey, man, could you hook me up with him? Could you leave? Can you share this with him? And can I sit down with him? I mean, this is just common sense. This is basic stuff. You know what I mean? That we do, unless, like you just said, we're operating off of ego. You know what I mean? There should be can I go back to Mandani for 1 second?
1: Because
2: I
1: wanted
2: to focus on Mandani. You know what I mean? Mandani put these grocery stores in the cities, right, in New York, or is going to put them in. I think a few of them are supposed to open up. And to my knowledge, they're in food deserts
1: areas. Right.
2: Right. So they're in an area where there's no restaurant, or they're not restaurant, but grocery stores, or they're in grocery stores where they're charging our people over prices for basic stuff, potato chips, sodas, everything. You know what I'm talking about? So
1: right.
2: Who would argue with that? What would be the issue with Mandani putting a grocery store in a desert area, and then we know for a fact that in all of these inner city stores, gas stations and everything, we pay a higher price, that is the people in the community, than the people in the suburbs.
1: That's
2: and
1: correct.
2: The people in the suburbs got more money than we got. But everything
1: that's
2: is cheaper for them. You know what I mean? So now, the last thing is, he said something about bus riding and et cetera, or getting around, being able to get through transportation. Now, here's the caveat. Mandani might not say nothing about reparations. So now we got three benefits out of Mandani, but he don't say nothing about reparations, so what do? Dog him out.
1: No, we elect somebody that ain't going to say nothing about nothing. I mean, again, if you're grown, is what is the
2: yeah.
1: alternative? And
2: that's
1: and
2: right.
1: I think a lot of us, and you know, a lot of us are just that immature, I guess. But some of these people, I think, are high at hand. Because you can't be that stupid. So you can't be that stupid. So so-and-so didn't say what you wanted said about reparations and the way you want it. Because there's different forms of reparation. So therefore, you're going to let Trump be the president who don't even want you to have diversity, equity, and inclusion. I mean, come on. Make it make sense.
2: And they talking real. They splitting up reparations, and we ain't even got it yet.
1: No.
2: So, you know, how are we going to, you know, it doesn't even make sense. That reparations to me is being used, and I have to say promoted by Republicans to keep this division going, because reparations is not an issue that can be mandated by one person. You know what I'm saying? It has to go through process. It has to be legislated. It has to be. There's too many hands that have to be in it. You know what I mean? For it to automatically happen. But they keep bringing it up like it's something that somebody could say, I'm going to give y'all reparation tomorrow.
1: And,
2: you know what I mean?
1: That's why I call you the Sage of the South. Because you're absolutely right. They cite where they gave the Japanese reparation. Who is they?
2: Yeah.
1: They had to go through the whole Congress and all. Roosevelt didn't just wake up one morning and get him reparations. What are you talking about? So you say I'm not going to vote until I get a check. Mm-hmm. So you expect the folk that you don't vote for to give you a check? I mean, make it make sense. Do you hear yourself talking?
2: No, they don't listen to what they're saying. You know, we used to have people in the group that'll say some outrageous stuff. You know what I mean? Let's go blow that building up.
1: Yeah,
2: you looking for? Well, that ain't what we discussing. We discussing how to do some sales. You know what I mean? Well, we need to go do this. You know, then you take a look at them and you're examining. Who were they?
1: Right.
2: Who were they? The plant.
1: Yeah,
2: of?
1: They may be a plant.
2: Yeah, and what was their agenda to keep us off the path? You know what I mean? To do what we got to do and to set us up for to be destroyed.
1: Now, I grew up in that era where some of the brothers, I ain't with that nonviolence. We need to blow up Brooklyn Bridge.
2: That's right.
1: And what that gonna do for us?
2: Nothing. You won't be able to get across the bridge.
1: You won't get across East River. That's what it'll do for our people that need to go to work. Won't be able to go to work. I mean, I don't understand what that will do. You can't make demands, because if you make demands and blow up the bridge, they'll know who made the demands and blow up the bridge. You'll be in jail the rest of your life. So what is this?
2: That's right. And the next time we see them, we in court looking at them testifying for the prosecution.
1: Right.
2: No,
1: we
2: got to be careful with this, man. This is real serious. It takes a strategic mind, a thinking mind, an intelligent plan to deal with this particular situation that we're dealing with. And those who just want to operate off emotion and excitement, we need to shut them down, to be honest with you. Thanks a lot, Reb. I appreciate you.
1: All right, thank you for your call. James Thomas is saying on our message board, I agree, it's like Michael Moore. Keep talking about Biden and Harris lost the election and saying that Saeed won because of the establishment which is pure crap. Well, first of all, let's not get ahead of ourselves. And I respect and so far like what I see in Saeed, but I want him to come more specific on our community. But Biden and Harris lost a general election, not a primary. Saeed has not won a general election yet. So let's not mix apples and oranges. Let's go to Disco Bryan in Philadelphia, WURD. Disco Bryan. Disco Bryan.
0: Hey, Rev. Thank you for taking my call. Listen, I don't know. I was going to get into something, but I want to switch here, Rev. I saw a grainy black and white clip of British philosopher Bertrand Russell. Have you ever heard of him, Rev?
1: Absolutely. When I was in high school, we used to read his memoirs. He's a very well-established philosopher, mathematician from Britain, Great Britain.
0: Yeah, and so they asked him about his thoughts on Marxism. And I want to get your take on this, Rev. His quote is, he said, "I think one of the troubles of the world has been the habit of dogmatically believing something or other." He said, "The rational man will not be too sure that he's right. We ought to always entertain our opinions with some measure of doubt." And he said, "I shouldn't wish people dogmatically to believe any philosophy, not even mine." He said, and here's the part, Rev, that I'm wondering about where you stand and how you see your ministry, and I would even say your philosophy, as it, you know, either collides with or agrees with this. He says, "If a philosophy is to bring happiness, it should be inspired by kindly feeling." And he says, "Marx is not inspired by kindly feeling. Marx pretended that he wanted the happiness of the proletariat, but what he really wanted was the unhappiness of the bourgeois. And it was because of that negative element," he says, "because of that hate element, that his philosophy produced disaster." He says, "A philosophy which is to do good must be one inspired by kindly feeling and not unkindly feeling." So I'm wondering, Rev, do you think it matters that your fight for justice, aligned with your faith, comes from a place of kindly or unkindly feeling?
1: Hold 1 minute. We're taking a break and we'll be right back. And I'll come right back to you. Keeping it real. Shopton. Be right back.
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16: It's Sybil Wilkes with what we need to know. Progressive candidate Abdul El-Sayed achieved a landmark victory over Congresswoman Haley Stevens in Michigan's Democratic Senate primary, setting up a high-stakes November matchup against Republican Mike Rogers. Dr. Sayed's narrow win underscores a growing shift among battleground primary voters seeking alternatives to traditional establishment-backed leadership. Meanwhile, former Representative Cori Bush failed to reclaim her seat in Missouri's 1st Congressional District after falling to Congressman Wesley Bell in a competitive Democratic primary. The former Congresswoman Bush, who made history in 2020 as that state's first Black Congresswoman, faced sharp campaign criticism over her legislative record and resistance to compromise. The outcome highlights ongoing political tensions between grassroots activism and establishment strategies, especially within the National Black Congressional Representation. I'm Sybil Wilkes. Be informed. 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
2: Be a part of the conversation. 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
4: There's no side that can justify to me killing innocent people.
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2: Uh-huh. 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
4: Keeping it real, keeping it real. 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I see Fahima on the message board saying, Reverend Al, actually Mondani has allocated $10 million for agencies overseeing reparations forums, and $500,000 directly to local community organizations to build a truth and reconciliation work. That is absolutely true, Fahima. In fact, he talked about it from the platform of National Action Network, and we are not asking for any. There are groups out there that do that, but he has is correct. We'll see when they come back. Hochul has formed, the Governor Hochul in New York. And I stood with her when she announced it, the Commission on Reparations. So you're right. Let me go back to Brian. Brian, you're keeping it real with Al Sharpton.
6: Yeah, Rev, I was just, that's great news, by the way. Kudos for that. I didn't know that. Fahima shared that. It's beautiful. But yeah, Rev, I was asking about Bertrand Russell and his thoughts on why what he regarded as Marxism and why it produced such disaster. And he said it was due to the fact that Marxism and Marx's philosophy was born of a negative hate element. And so I was asking, you know, if you, how your philosophy either aligns or can, you know, doesn't with that sentiment. Do you think it matters that a fight for justice come from a place of goodness or kindly feeling? Should we hope for liberation of the oppressed more than to hope for crushing the oppressors, or does it not matter? What do you think?
4: I think that you wouldn't call that a philosophy. I think you would call that a way of where your values and how you operate. I come from a value system and a background out of the black church of saying that you want to lift those at the bottom, not just bring those at the top down. And I think what Bertrand Russell was saying is the difference between the two. Is why Marx is attacked a lot, and others are not, that may also want to see the quote lumping proletariat, as you said, raised up, but they don't want to see them raised up without saying they have despising or hate, or they're more committed to toppling the oligarchs and people at the top. And I think that's what Bertrand Russell was saying. And my thing is, that is not my method, to just hate on those at the top, to expose them, yes. But the motivation is to get those at the bottom to rise up, not to just tear down those at the top. Because if you do not rise the people up at the bottom, if you force a rising in the economic order, they won't know what to do with it because they will not be part of the process that brought them there.
6: Mm. Well, that's really good, Rev. Thank you for that clarity. It sounds like you're pretty aligned there with Bertrand Russell. And, you know, I guess it kind of overlaps with a recent comment made by one of these far-left influencer hosts of the Majority Report. This woman, Emma Vigeland, said recently that she doesn't care if the people that she votes for are secret Nazis at home, as long as they do the right thing and vote the right way she wants. And I'm wondering, do you think it matters that somebody you elect secretly harbors, you know, hate for any group, even if they vote the right way? I mean, I'm kind of thinking, like, you remember Bob Menendez, right? Like, he was doing, you know, he's in prison for corruption, but he voted the right way. You know, he mostly voted along Democratic Party lines, you know, progressive liberal, but yet he was kind of a pretty corrupt guy. Does it matter to you that somebody you vote for, you know, privately harbors hatred, or does that not matter as long as they vote the right way?
4: I think we can't mix apples and oranges. If somebody's in jail for corruption, that should not be on the same scale as somebody that has hate, because corruption is criminal. Hate, unfortunately, is not illegal. My preference is that I would support someone that's based on them doing the right thing and behaving the right way, and not having someone do the right thing but their behavior is corrupt, or their behavior is unethical, or their behavior is immoral. Now, if forced with the choice of somebody that is totally anti everything I stand for and believe in, and they're opposing somebody that stands up and delivers for what I believe in, but I know that they have some moral questions, I would probably go with the one with the moral questions to get what we want, but I would chastise them about their morality. I think that's the dilemma that we went through with Bill Clinton many decades ago with the Monica Lewinsky thing. Even though we were disappointed in Clinton and his personal ethics, that did not mean we were going to let George Bush Sr. become the president. So I think it is a hard thing to scale, which is why people that assume leadership should not have people have to go through that dilemma.
6: I love it, Rev. Thank you for this philosophical departure. And I pardon my digression if I took the show in a different direction, but I just sometimes I like to hear your wisdom speak beyond the current, you know, the current events. So I appreciate it, Rev. Thank you.
4: All right. Thank you for your call. 1-877-532-5797. 1-877-532-5797. And, I think that we are in a situation, and I'm glad that Brian brought that up, where we need to say to our elected officials before they throw their hat in the ring that do not bring us a lot of baggage and expect us to have to justify things that we think are unethical and immoral. You know, the Bible says, "To much is given, much is required." And you and I may have done things in our life that we are not proud of, and we need to admit that, get that off the table, and not repeat that. But to be a repetitive person that has stepped over the line in terms of values and all, then you're showing you're not concerned about doing what is right for the people you are going to be elected to lead are going to lead in some way. Some things are required of you if you want that position. And I've told this to candidates. A guy a few years ago was running for senator in a certain state. He said, well, I'm only human. No, you are only human, but all humans are not trying to go to U.S. Senate with my support. So if you want to just be only human, do that. But let's get somebody that is a little more moral, a little more ethical, to run with do the same programs, because then we ain't got to worry every day we wake up, did they bust you on some foolishness because of your weaknesses? And he later thanked me for that. I said, because let me tell you something, no matter what you say, your opponents are going to try to use to expose you, even though they may be as guilty as you are of the same thing, but they use that to try to bring you down. And that's your business. But if you're in a position of leadership in our community, it's our business, because if they bring you down, they bring down what we have invested in you. And I mean, there are things that I have had to discipline myself. I've not had to discipline myself in terms of, you know, alcohol or drugs or women, all that, but having a quick temper. You know, people who say things to me 20, 30 years ago in the street, I answer them right back. But I learned you, and especially with this technology, all they want to do is film you TikToking, you cussing somebody out. They're going to cut out the fact they didn't call you and your mama names. They're just going to have to answer your answer. And oh, man, look how Reverend Al talk to people. I mean, you got to be conscious of some licks you just going to have to take for the bigger picture if you're going to put yourself in the public eye. And, that, you know, and that's and those kinds of sounds may be minute to you, but it was a problem for me. It took me a minute to get past that because I was good at tit for tat. You say this, I say that. You say this, I say that. But that was not always the wisest posture if I wanted to publicly be able to give some kind of direction. And you got to be willing to make those alterations if you're going to be in a visible place. Let's take a break. Be right back. 1-877-532-5797 Shopton. Be right back.
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4: It's Sybil Wilkes with what we need to know. Progressive candidate Abdul El-Sayed achieved a landmark victory over Congresswoman Haley Stevens in Michigan's Democratic Senate primary, setting up a high-stakes November matchup against Republican Mike Rogers. Dr. Sayed's narrow win underscores a growing shift among battleground primary voters seeking alternatives to traditional establishment-backed leadership. Meanwhile, former Representative Cori Bush failed to reclaim her seat in Missouri's 1st congressional district after falling to Congressman Wesley Bell in a competitive Democratic primary. The former Congresswoman Bush, who made history in 2020 as that state's first Black congresswoman, faced sharp campaign criticism over her legislative record and resistance to compromise. The outcome highlights ongoing political tensions between grassroots activism and establishment strategies, especially within the national Black congressional representation. I'm Sybil Wilkes. Be informed. Be empowered.

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1: Reverend Al Sharpton, 1-877-532-5797. 1-877-532-5797. So as I was saying as we went to break, a lot of us that are in public positions, high profile, had to work on our excesses, which is we've got to watch what we do and do what needs to be done to correct whatever may be excess, only because it's the right thing to do, first of all. And secondly, because if you offer yourself to be a public figure, you ought to not embarrass or compromise in any way the public that is going to be supportive of you. And I think that a lot of us just don't, in my opinion, respect that enough. And you get that right here on television and radio all the time. I have people that come on my television show, and you got to tell them, whoa, whoa, you can't talk 5 minutes when I only got 7 minutes to interview you. You can't do 5 minutes, 1 5-minute answer. That ain't me being rude. Is that I got an hour of television, I got 5 or 6 guests, and I got things I want to talk about with you. Don't assume that I called you on my program to do a commercial for you. I want to talk about some issues. I want to talk about some things happening. Or people call me the radio and start or yawning and taking their time and talking about what to cook for dinner. We got people all over the world listening to the show. We didn't call you. We thought you called us because you wanted to make a point, not because you want to lay back on the sofa and act like we're visiting you for the holidays. So you got to, in a nice way, gentle way, but firm way, tell people, women, let's move on now. Times are too serious for us to be playing them kind of games. And I'm convinced people don't mean no harm. Some just don't realize what they're doing. Let's go to the phone. Let's go to Cincinnati, Ohio, the Buzz, to Cecil Thomas. Cecil.
2: Good afternoon, Reverend. Thank you for taking my call. This is State Representative Cecil Thomas out of
1: okay,
2: Cincinnati.
1: Yeah, I know you. I know you, yeah.
2: Reverend, I watched that outcome of that race out of Michigan yesterday as a result of, and the results today. And we had, I guess, approximately 700,000 votes on each side. You're talking about 1.4 million Democratic voters, independents, whatever we want to call them, they all voted in this election for those two candidates. And obviously, the 1% was the winner, which is the gentleman we had. That's a topic of discussion. Here's my take on all of that. The Republicans are going to try to label him as a socialist, as a communist. They're going to be throwing those terms around. And we all know that most folks don't really pay attention to, I'm talking about just the average voter, say the average voter in, say, Detroit, African-American. They don't really pay attention to the real meaning of those particular terms. They just say, oh, my God, we can't have this guy being a communist or whatever. And that's what the Republicans are going to push. Now, Bernie Sanders, we all have heard how they've attacked him as a socialist. But Bernie Sanders describes himself as a democratic socialist.
1: Right.
2: Just like so many of us, there are many out there that describe themselves as independent Democrats. The point of the matter is, what does it truly mean, and how will our candidate that's going to be running against this Rogers person, how will he define that? Now, Bernie Sanders basically fights for the social net of people, the social safety net of people.
1: Right. That's correct.
2: Universal health care and free college education, paid family Medicare, medical leave, and strong labor unions, expanding Social Security. And Barack Obama pushed for the Affordable Health Care Act. He could have been defined as a socialist under some of the terms that the Republicans have put out there. My point is that we also have to recognize that we're not going to get everything in a candidate that we would want. So we would have to just say we have to agree and disagree, but focus on those issues that we really can't agree on and what African-American, in my opinion, would not want to support a higher livable wage in terms of raising minimum wage and some of the other things I mentioned, like free college education or free tuition, all these things. Why would you not support that? So what we have to do going forward, and this is not just the gentleman that won the race, they're going to have to work together, him and the young lady that was running against him. But as a people, black folks, we're going to have to educate our people to not fall into the trap of thinking that this man is going to be some crazy thinking socialist or communist or whatever they want to term. And that's going to be our order of business going forward until November, because we cannot allow the Republicans to redefine this individual to convince so many of us that we shouldn't support this individual. In fact, my understanding is Wayne County, which is Detroit, majority of those folks came in and they voted for the other candidate.
1: Yeah, they did.
2: And there's nothing wrong with that. But now let's say, okay, she didn't win, but this individual is our best chance of continuing to see things that might help us as a community, as opposed to what we have now coming out of this current administration. And the control of the Senate, as well as control of the House, will put a stamp of shutdown on our president and the things that he's trying to do. So we can't get into the argument about, well, I didn't like the way the other opponent talked about him when they were running. That's politics. But at the end of the day, it's all about what is your best interest, regardless of who you're voting for in the end. And right now, we got to unify around this individual, because that is 1.7 million votes that came out of Michigan for those two candidates. And I'm just saying, you got to win.
1: I appreciate you calling in, Cecil Thomas. I haven't talked to you in a while. Good to hear your voice. Let's take a break. Be right back. Keeping it real. Shopton. Be right back.
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0: with a very vocal and overly honest Bootsie. 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
5: It's Sybil Wilkes with what we need to know. Progressive candidate Abdul El Sayed achieved a landmark victory over Congresswoman Haley Stevens in Michigan's Democratic Senate primary, setting up a high-stakes November matchup against Republican Mike Rogers. Dr. Sayed's narrow win underscores a growing shift among battleground primary voters seeking alternatives to traditional establishment-backed leadership. Meanwhile, former Representative Cori Bush failed to reclaim her seat in Missouri's 1st Congressional District after falling to Congressman Wesley Bell in a competitive Democratic primary. The former Congresswoman Bush, who made history in 2020 as that state's first black congresswoman, faced sharp campaign criticism over her legislative record and resistance to compromise. The outcome highlights ongoing political tensions between grassroots activism and establishment strategies, especially within the national black congressional representation. I'm Sybil Wilkes. Be informed. Be empowered.
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0: probably will announce the names tomorrow, but you really want to watch Politics Nation this weekend. 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And, of course, the National Action Network Saturday Action Rally. If you're in the Tri-State area, come be with us. We open at 9 a.m. You can get there and get your good seat by 8. And we end at 11. I'm there every Saturday. I'm looking forward to seeing you. 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Let me say, though, the march, we are getting down. I'm having meetings every day here in the office, and we're getting down to ordering buses and making sure that people that are bringing buses are coordinated, so we have the permits right. People that are coming on their own, we want to give them directions where they can park. So please sign up at www.nationalactionnetwork.net. So we have a controlled, organized march. We're there to stand up for something important, imperative. It's one of those crucial marches in our lives because we have not seen the setback and the deliberate uprooting of voting rights and our ability to get jobs and repair the damage where we were shut out. That's all affirmative action was. We were the results of an affirmative action against us. So you need an affirmative action for us. And it didn't last that long to even get near equity before Trump comes in and slashes it. And we have not had a national response from all over the country of people in Washington. Peaceful but determined on these three areas. Ramal, what can be done about it? We can, if the Congress turns Democrat, they will know, and we'll know that in 60 days after the march, they will know that the expectation of people is that they come with a new voter rights bill, that if they want to challenge it, they'd have to go all the way up through the Supreme Court. By then, we will have gotten through the 28 election. So there's a strategy to mass mobilization. It has worked throughout our history, and it will work now. Most people that are bad-mouthing marches have never marched. I heard one person say, well, I don't know why we got to have a national march. We ought to have local marches because we have a national problem. And the Supreme Court did not give a local decision. They gave a national decision, and there's been no response. So rather than nitpicking, and you know, it's always people that are not going to do nothing that got so much to say. And so I'm not going to give them any more airtime. Let me go to Raj in Cleveland, Ohio, W-E-R-E. Raj.
1: Hello, Rev. Now.
0: Yeah.
1: Thanks for taking my call. Yeah, you know, I like a lot of what the previous caller said, the last caller, and what Brother Jihad was saying, too, about reaching out to the candidate, because you don't know, you know, all of what Saeed may or may not do. We know a lot of what he, where he's leaning and you know, directing his campaign and everything, but you know, it's good to reach out and see how far he'd be willing to go, you know, in terms of helping blacks and other ethnic groups. Now, I was going to say something else, but overall, yeah, because I think that just it's just one man's opinion, but view of it, but we may not get everything we want in terms of the progressives, you know, these flavors of progressive that's coming in. But I tell you what, they're not tied in with AIPAC. And then Saeed, he's the son of Egyptian immigrant parents, and Egypt was pretty. They're not. I've never known them to be in other than maybe like on a smaller scale. Oil. What back when was Yasser Arafat? That was up in. I'm sorry, Menachem Begin, right? Begin, back in the 70s, when he was the leader of Egypt.
0: Begin was Israel.
1: Israel. Oh, that was okay. But I thought Egypt was a pretty neutral country. They weren't hostile to America. Not that I ever remember.
0: Yeah, but they had the peoples rise up in Egypt. I think Brother Jihad said it right. There's not a monolith over there. When we talk about Arab countries, all of them don't agree with each other.
1: And
0: there's not a monolith there. There's not a monolith in Israel. You have many Israelis that are marching against Netanyahu, trying to get him out of office, and the prediction is he will lose the next election, which is why he's trying to get a war so he can stop the next election.
1: Yeah. And then, you know, I want to touch on the Marx. As far as Karl Marx, I read a lot of the Communist Manifesto, not all of it, and I seen a documentary on how Karl Marx and Engels got started. And I never saw anything with them being like hostile toward the people. They may have felt that the labor, the CEOs or the business owners at that time, they felt like Karl Marx was a problem because he was fighting for the workers. He felt they needed a more fair wages and working conditions. So of course he was going to get a backlash from that angle, and then. When you look at, they call Martin Luther King a communist Marxist. They called Obama communist Marxist. They called Malcolm X communist Marxist, and all these socialists. So it's like whatever they want to call them, I'm on that side of the tracks more than I am the ones that's pointing the finger. That means, like you always said, that means you're doing something right when you're fighting for justice and you getting attacked. That means whatever they call you, then that may not be so bad in terms of reality, you know.
0: Absolutely. So, all right. Thank you for your call. Right. Let me go to Manhattan, New York, to Wale. Wale.
2: How you doing, Reverend Sharpton?
0: I'm doing well.
2: I keep it real with you. You keep it real. We love you, Evan Sharpton. You know, family, sometimes we don't always agree, but we love you. And my thing is, I need to know it takes courage. It takes courage, Reverend Sharpton, to talk about all this gang activity that's going on. The police, they say it's gang related all the time. That's code for we don't give a crap. In my opinion, because all of these kids are not in gangs. Sometimes they could just be clusters, groups of kids looking rough and tough. And it's going to take black people, because we don't get no respect. I've told you that before. We are getting less and less respect. And I know you're getting ready to sign off. I wish I had more time. We got seniors.
0: You got two more minutes. You got a lot of time. Go ahead and talk. Go ahead.
2: Reverend Sharpton, I went swimming today, and then I went to a senior center. Everybody in there spoke Spanish, so I can see that's going to change. We got to get more black folks up in that senior center, because a young lady that is a member of your organization, she even said she goes to these senior centers and everybody's speaking Spanish. Black people, we got to come out. It's just like you always said, okay? And they can't take this from you. Get up and do something. It's not always easy, because sometimes we don't really know how to do it. I was a tenant association president. I'm because info wasn't taken, didn't take our parking lots in my development way. But there's a lot I still don't know how to do with all these politicians I know and stuff like that. So it takes courage to have a program and take a whole week to discuss how all our children are missing and how they're getting shot up and stabbed up at 15, and this kids walking around with guns at 12, and all these M80s and all kind of garbage that's going on. It's going to take courage to talk about that, because you know what happened with that sister. She was the driveway, as far as we know, because people are innocent until proven guilty. I got that part. She was the driveway so-and-so while her son was shooting up the gang.
0: Yeah, and she was a deputy police chief.
2: Commissioner, making $130K.
0: Yeah, in Mount Vernon, New York. Yeah, amazing.
2: But innocent until proven guilty. I got that part, Reverend. I got that part, because I've been lied on. So I know. You always... They say one thing on TV, you got to wait for the facts. I got that part, even though they had video, but you still got to wait for the truth. So, in closing, we're going to have to knuckle up and get some courage to talk about the issues with this gang business and these kids with these guns and what have you, because if we don't do something, you know, black people, we are not going to be here. All these neighborhoods is being gentrified with Asians. I could talk about my neighborhood. Sandy came, all the black folks, where did they go? Now you got Asians everywhere taking over Harlem, the Harlems of our cities. You got that 125th Street Mart still sitting up there raggedy after Virginia Fields and Dickens and all of them didn't do squat about it. It's still sitting there, Reverend Sharpton.
0: Yeah.
2: Years later, that is a disgrace. It's a disgrace and an eyesore. And I promise you, whenever I talk to you, whether it be at your rally and everything, I will remain respectful. I will think before I talk. And on that note, Reverend, have a good night. Have a good
0: All
2: night.
0: Right. Thank you for your call. And as always, she brings it down to the grassroots and the real deal. I really, really appreciate when she calls. Wale. All right, I'm here to music. I'm sorry for those I did not get to. I will be in tomorrow, so make sure you call us 1-877-532-5797. And of course, let me remind you, remember, whatever you do, wherever you go, however you feel, tell somebody, tell anybody, tell everybody. Reverend Al told you personally to keep it real. Keep it real. Keep it real. Talk to you tomorrow. Keep it real.
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10: It's Sybil Wilkes with what we need to know. Progressive candidate Abdul El-Sayed achieved a landmark victory over Congresswoman Haley Stevens in Michigan's Democratic Senate primary, setting up a high-stakes November matchup against Republican Mike Rogers. Dr. Sayed's narrow win underscores a growing shift among battleground primary voters seeking alternatives to traditional establishment-backed leadership. Meanwhile, former Representative Cori Bush failed to reclaim her seat in Missouri's 1st Congressional District after falling to Congressman Wesley Bell in a competitive Democratic primary. The former Congresswoman Bush, who made history in 2020 as that state's first black congresswoman, faced sharp campaign criticism over her legislative record and resistance to compromise. The outcome highlights ongoing political tensions between grassroots activism and establishment strategies, especially within the national black congressional representation. I'm Sybil Wilkes. Be informed. Be empowered.
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4: I am here, Reverend Al, with Dr. Glenda Glover at Tennessee State University, and I have the Tennessee State University leaders who all want to thank you for being our civil rights leader.
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4: And I'm probably going to need your help on this legal fight. You know, they shorted the historically black colleges and universities to the tune of about $13 billion. And Tennessee State was the one they shorted the most.
2: Absolutely. Well, let me know. I'm on the next plane as soon as you holler. You know, when Ben Crump called, I don't even question it. I just head to the airport and get the details on the way.
1: 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Keeping it real. And now, America's number one civil rights leader, the Reverend Al Sharpton.

Tuesday, August the 6th. Do you know what time it is? It's Al Sharpton's time. And for the next 3 hours, it's time to put aside all pretenses, deception, denial, or fronting. The time has come to keep it real on Keeping It Real with Reverend Al Sharpton. A very good afternoon to you all across the country, and good morning to our West Coast listeners. 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I'm coming to you live from our National Action Network corporate headquarters in New York. 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Well, a lot to talk about today. Let me start by saying, you know, I just held a press conference in Harlem at the House of Justice. I see that the mayor, Mayor Rodney Jones, he's always on the case. I can always count on him to be in the right spot there. He watched the press conference I just had with Attorney Ben Crump and six families at the House of Justice. And it was... There have been numerous deaths around the Legionnaires breakout that happened in the last administration by contractors in Harlem. And a year ago, I had said that National Action Network is going to stand with the attorneys, Ben Crump, and with the victims of the family. Six people died in Harlem from them not taking the precautions on some of the construction sites they were doing between Harlem Hospital and another site. And I see all of this coverage about the East Side, where they had dealt with some settlement ignoring Harlem. So that do what we do. We said, wait a minute, y'all can't get away with this. You got to come to Harlem. And I called on the city and them to deal with settling for these families. The families were there. So thank you for watching, Mayor Rodney Jones. And I'm going to stay on the case. We don't get in cases and leave. And those families deserve the same attention and the same remuneration. And again, National Action Network won't get a dime. Don't ask for a dime. But this is what we do. Martise Chisholm, good afternoon from the NAN chapter in Memphis. Martise is something else. She's active and proactive and energetic, and I appreciate her so much. Thank you so much. Jennifer Jones is on the message board saying, watching from Birmingham, Alabama. And we have several buses from Alabama coming to the march. I was going over the march review as we have it now. I was going over it with while I was at the House of Justice with our team, and we got six Alabama buses coming, and that's great. That's the home state of my mother, and she's buried in Dothan, Alabama. Was born and raised in Abbeville, right next door to Dothan. So Alabama is a special place in my heart, and
lot going on. Let's talk about it all. I was personally offended. Not just generally offended. Not just politically offended. But personally offended when I was told about how an anonymous complaint had been filed against the mother of Nolan Wells, saying that she should lose her job at the Mississippi Board of Nursing because they filed the case saying because of her conduct in questioning what happened to her son and dealing with racism. Well, first of all, and I'm trying to say this in a way that will not give way to my impulse to really just go off on them. So you're telling me that Christine Wells Wandersley has an 18-year-old son that goes out on the 4th of July, he and three others, and he ends up dead, they end up alive with his cell phone, with his car keys, and never tell the parents until they track them down. They're all white, he's black. She can't get answers. She reached out for civil rights attorney and civil rights organization. Ben Crump and National Action Network and I get involved. Now the National Urban League and the NAACP and other groups are supporting them. All we have said is we want the truth. I put up $50,000 from National Action Network saying we give a reward to anybody that can come forward with truth that leads to an arrest and conviction. Tyler Perry, the director, actor, entrepreneur, matched 50. Then Terrell Owens. How is that conduct becoming a nurse? I wouldn't want a nurse that I would want to be sensitive to whatever maladies, infirmities that they were dealing with me, that did not care about the unexplained death of her own son. But this is how they see us. Some people see us. I'll say that. I'm not saying everybody. But some people, like we are not human, that how dare we show compassion and concern and emotion for our offspring. That's how they see us. We're just little higher than animals. And animals just, you know, animals die and all of that. I don't even know if that's true, because I've seen some animals sympathize with another animal in their families hurt. This is the level of insensitivity and racial arrogance we have in this country. That's why I'm still out here. That's why I am marching August 28th. These people of a certain mindset, I'm not talking about everybody of a certain race, I'm talking about of a mindset and a politic, think that we are expendable and that we should not be treated in the same way others are treated. They can feel, they can close the whole country down if something happened to them. But we shouldn't even ask a question. That bothers me. Then secondly, I had to get that off my chest first. I see where the Senate committee, which is, of course, the majority is Republican, they vote to hold Dr. Anthony Fauci in contempt of Congress
for pleading the fifth during his hearing last week. Senate Republicans vote to hold Fauci contempt of Congress after he repeatedly invoked his Fifth Amendment right and declined to answer questions during a contentious hearing about his leadership during COVID-19 pandemic. Committee Chair Rand Paul argued that Fauci's preemptive pardon from the former president removed his ability to claim self-incrimination protections. They also alleged that Fauci may have lied to Congress or destroyed records. Democrats, legal experts, and Senator Gary Peters warned that the contempt vote sets a dangerous precedent by punishing Fauci for invoking Fifth Amendment rights. And, of course, Peters called the process rushed and one-sided, saying it would discourage future witnesses from cooperating with Congress while producing no answers. The resolution could go to the Justice Department or the full Senate, but any criminal case still would require a grand jury indictment. So let me get this right. Fauci goes before the Senate subcommittee. Rand Paul's already said that he considered everything that Fauci did was wrong with COVID, even though the president said it wasn't that serious. Take bleach. Fauci, rather than dig himself into some technicality, took the fifth. And you gonna call him, put him in contempt. Okay. Let's take a break. We'll be right back. Keeping it real. Shopton. 1-877-532-5797. We'll be right back.

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1: It's Sybil Wilkes with what we need to know. President Trump delivered a major campaign-style economic address in Las Vegas, speaking to a packed crowd at the Red Rock Casino and Resort to tout his no tax on tips policy. With the midterm elections less than 4 months away, the president is ramping up his economic messaging across key service sector hubs. The Las Vegas appearance followed a Republican event in Southern California, where authorities revealed an armed suspect was arrested in Los Angeles after allegedly scoping security prior to the president's arrival at his golf club. On Capitol Hill, the Senate Homeland Security Committee is scheduled to vote Thursday on whether to hold Dr. Anthony Fauci in contempt of Congress. This high-stakes vote follows a fiery hearing where the former chief White House medical advisor invoked his Fifth Amendment rights over 100 times. Dr. Fauci claimed committee chair Senator Rand Paul wants him imprisoned, while Paul accuses the doctor

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7: It's Sybil Wilkes with what we need to know. Progressive candidate Abdul El Sayed achieved a landmark victory over Congresswoman Haley Stevens in Michigan's Democratic Senate primary, setting up a high-stakes November matchup against Republican Mike Rogers. Dr. Sayed's narrow win underscores a growing shift among battleground primary voters seeking alternatives to traditional establishment-backed leadership. Meanwhile, former Representative Cori Bush failed to reclaim her seat in Missouri's 1st Congressional District after falling to Congressman Wesley Bell in a competitive Democratic primary. The former Congresswoman Bush, who made history in 2020 as that state's first black congresswoman, faced sharp campaign criticism over her legislative record and resistance to compromise. The outcome highlights ongoing political tensions between grassroots activism and establishment strategies, especially within the national black congressional representation. I'm Sybil Wilkes. Be informed, be empowered.
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0: Reverend Al Sharpton, and we're back. And I had to get that off my chest about messing with Nolan Wells' mother. And she's strong. She's standing strong, but she ought not have to be, as she still seeks painfully for answers to what happened to her son. She should not have to go through this harassment that her job may be at stake. I guess I don't apologize for getting upset when these things happen, because I guess the minute they no longer matter to me, I should get off the public stage, because then it's all performance. It matters to me. It matters to me. And we must keep fighting no matter what. But I think we need to just know what we know, what we know. Akeem Smith is texting me saying new NBC News reporting Reverend Sharpton, Trump not planning to oust Pirro despite saying she made a mistake on reflecting pool case. Interesting. Interesting, Akeem. I guess they go way back. She was the Westchester County, New York district attorney. I dealt with her on several police cases up there. Chairman of our board of National Action Network, Reverend W. Franklin Richardson, pastors the largest congregation, black or white, in Mount Vernon, which is the center of that area. And so I know he dealt with her. And she's a right winger, and she's probably done a lot of stuff for him and with him down through the years, so maybe he's being loyal to her. We'll see. Frank Ramsey's writing on the message board, keep hope alive. Yes, sir, we must keep hope most definitely alive. Amen and amen. Not Frank Ramsey, fake name, but from Pastor Homer Swan of Fayetteville, North Carolina. Yes, sir, Reverend Al Sharpton. Let's keep hope alive. Okay. So, Reverend Swan, I appreciate you. Keep me in your prayers. There's only a day after the election of El Saeed getting the Democratic nomination for the Senate seat of Gary Peters, who's not running again, in Michigan. I think that we're getting ready to see a master class in how you deal with this electoral cycle under Trump, but at the same time holding the Democratic Party accountable. And I don't know how history will judge how it was handled. Good or bad, we'll see in November whether it was a mistake or a step in progress by how we handled it. What do I mean by that? El Saeed won. He's very progressive. He's not in DSA, but he's progressive. Bernie Sanders and all of those came in and campaigned for him, and Yana Presley and all. The question now is, can they unite the party and that the moderates be as mature as the progressives have been, that when they lose a primary, they go along and support anyway? To his credit, Bernie Sanders supported Biden when he lost the primary. And I think that history will judge us. Why could we handle a win in a mature way that are progressive? And can the black community hold accountable progressives the same way they hold accountable the quote establishment or the moderates? Or are we going to let progressives not deal with the issues of racism? I say, and I said it a couple of times, a couple of shows yesterday that I was guest on, Affordability is absolutely the concern of the hour, but let us not act like affordability is the same for blacks as it is for whites. The medium income level of blacks is different. Home ownership level is different. It is not the same thing. Yes, we must argue about affordability, and we must argue about racial inequality in the affordability question. And history will determine how we handle this hour. I tell staff around here at National Action Network all the time. They do a lot of studies. We do our symposiums and forums around the issues of political African-American history. And they talk about various visiting teachers, professors, some of the people that come, about everything in black leadership from Frederick Douglass and Harriet Tubman till now. And one professor said something one night, and I just happened to be there, because usually I let Huddle do its thing, history meetings do their thing. I don't necessarily go because I don't want people to feel like I'm breathing down their back. And guy said, yeah, I'm glad Reverend Sharpton's in the room. He said, because I believe that, this was an academic from Columbia. He said, because I believe Reverend Sharpton will be in black history, the stuff he did, and he outlined some of the stuff. And he said, but he's got a unique dilemma in history. And I'm standing there saying, okay, where's this going? And I said, I don't know if I'm going to like this one or not. It's flattering. He said I'm going to be in history, but it's just to set me up. He says, Reverend Sharpton will go down history as the first major civil rights leader that had to govern, had to deal with a sitting black president, and had to protect him and challenge him at the same time. He said, no other black civil rights leader major in history had that dilemma. How do you protect Obama from the racists, but also challenge him about Trayvon Martin and the police killing Ferguson and Eric Garner? And I said to myself, he's right. I did it the best way I could. I couldn't follow no blueprint. It never happened before. And history say whether we did it right. Let's take a break. Be right back. Let's open up the phone. 1-877-532-5797. Sharpton. Be right back.
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14: It's Sybil Wilkes with what we need to know. Progressive candidate Abdul El-Sayed achieved a landmark victory over Congresswoman Haley Stevens in Michigan's Democratic Senate primary, setting up a high-stakes November matchup against Republican Mike Rogers. Dr. Sayed's narrow win underscores a growing shift among battleground primary voters seeking alternatives to traditional establishment-backed leadership. Meanwhile, former Representative Cori Bush failed to reclaim her seat in Missouri's 1st Congressional District after falling to Congressman Wesley Bell in a competitive Democratic primary. The former Congresswoman Bush, who made history in 2020 as that state's first black congresswoman, faced sharp campaign criticism over her legislative record and resistance to compromise. The outcome highlights ongoing political tensions between grassroots activism and establishment strategies, especially within the national black congressional representation. I'm Sybil Wilkes. Be informed. Be empowered.
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0: Keeping it real. I am your host, Reverend Al Sharpton, and we're back. 1-877-532-5797. 1-877-532-5797. Or you can go to the message board at nationalactionnetwork.net. And I see Deborah Fleming saying, I was listening to James Tallarico's speech. He's in Texas, very powerful speech. Yeah, he's impressive, very impressive. I was talking with one of the state legislatures last night, Royce West, about how they're dealing with get out the vote plans in Texas. And of course, Commissioner Rodney Ellis is on our National Action Network board, as well as Reverend Ralph West and Reverend Terry Anderson. I have three national board members in Texas. A lot of action going there. I'll be part of the MS Now host that will go down to Texas in September. All of it to try to generate people to come out and vote, whoever they're going to vote for. All right, let me say by way of announcements, I am on the phones, and I'm personally making sure we have the right people at the right level on this weekend's Keeping It Real. I'm sorry, this weekend's Politics Nation. I'm doing so many shows, I'm colliding them together. Politics Nation with Al Sharpton, live at 5 p.m. Eastern Time on MS Now. I want to make sure we had the right guy. I already got one or two very good ones, but I want you to turn in both nights. I'm going to really deal with what these primaries mean, not just the politics of Michigan, progressive against moderate, but what does it mean in terms of November? Can we take down senators, governors, and win the House so that Hakeem Jeffries can be Speaker? I'm going to have some key electeds in on that and some political analysts on that. I'm also going to deal with how we're ignoring some of the criminal justice cases. There's still not enough attention on the killing of this young man with mental health conditions, situations, in Madison, Wisconsin. It's kind of 1 or 2 days went national news. I understand they're still marching locally. But these policemen in videotape just stood over and shot this guy. Here where he had a knife. You've had people with bombs you didn't shoot. So I'm going to deal with that this weekend and other issues on Politics Nation with Al Sharpton live at 5 p.m. Eastern Time on MS Now. And then, of course, you in the New York, New Jersey, and vicinity area, don't watch, come and be a part of the National Action Network Saturday Action Rallies at the House of Justice on 124th and Morningside. The official address is 6 Hancock Place, but for you that know the area, it's really right there at 124th and Morningside. I just left there with the Legionnaires press conference. Make sure you come, though, if you can. 9 a.m. to 11 a.m., I'll be there looking for you. Try to come early so you can get a good seat. 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And lastly, I'm still letting people know. Phones was ringing off the hook when I was at the House of Justice. People signing up for the march, but we can't have too many. We are taking too much quietly. They have neutered our voting rights. And we have said nothing on a national level in Washington with a mass gathering. Just neutered it. Just killed it all. And we say, oh man, that ain't no good. But what did we stand up and say? They will, you know, I read this book that is number one the last couple of weeks in New York Times bestseller, Maggie Haberman. I had her on my show. She writes for New York Times, wrote a book called Regime Change. And it's an excellent book. Well, her and her co-author really went into the White House, how it operates, what Trump does, what he doesn't do. And they have some firsthand knowledge and even interview Trump himself. These people are not just rambling around. They intentionally are going back at voting rights and civil rights. And they monitor everything. If you got a bullhorn on a corner, they know about it. So if we come with the right numbers, don't you know the judges and the White House and all will have to say, well, wait a minute, we're never going to change, but we may have to be slowed our pace because these people are concerned. When we showed up all over the world and brought that tens of thousands to Washington in the middle of a pandemic with George Floyd, they left that case alone, run fair. Those cops are in jail right now. If there had not been those movements, the local DA would have handled that case. I don't think he would have got convictions. It was only forcing that to where Keith Ellison became the prosecutor, and we got it. And so I want y'all to sign up at nationalactionnetwork.net right now, if you haven't signed up, nationalactionnetwork.net, or call the toll-free number at 1-877-626-4651. Say, I want to come to the march. Where's a bus near me? I want to help organize a bus. How do I go about it? Or put me down. I'm flying in. I need the information of where to go. All right, I see Joanne Kemp saying Kyle Rittenhouse, many of y'all remember that case, had his rifle the entire time. When cops approached, he even touched his rifle. They let him drive home, and then he surrendered, and he killed people. That's a great point to bring up. All right, let's go to the phone. Let's start with Reverend Johnson in Virginia. Reverend Johnson, you're keeping it real with Al Sharpton. Is Reverend Johnson there?
1: How you doing?
0: I'm doing well. How are you?
1: I'm doing wonderful.
0: Hello?
1: Good afternoon, Rev.
0: Yes, good afternoon.
1: Good afternoon, Rev.
0: Good afternoon.
1: Good afternoon. How you doing today?
0: I'm doing well.
1: I'm wonderful. I was calling today, Rev. I was listening to your morning workout this morning. And I was listening how...
0: You can't listen to the radio. You got to talk to me because the radio's on delay.
1: I was listening to you this morning on your workout, and I was listening how you were saying some people live in denial. And I wanted to call and ask, what can we as faith leaders and what can we as community organizers do to bring people back to reality?
0: Very good question. Thank you for your call. I think that we've got to tell people, Reverend, that the only way you're going to change a situation is you're going to have to face the situation. realistically, you can drop out by just partying or by indulging in drinking or drugs or going on vacations if you got money. But the problem ain't going away. You know, I have friends that got money. They go to Martha's Vineyard for the summer. Some go to the Hamptons. But when they get back, it's the same situation. And it may be a lot less in their comfort accounts. So I'm saying enjoy yourself in life, but deal with reality. The same as what I was saying in my morning thoughts is deal with the reality of where you are in life. Don't live in the hurts of your past. You can't undo the past and let the hurts heal. And don't try to act like you are where you're trying to get. Be where you are and get to where you're trying to be. Embrace where you are. Embrace who you are. God made you just like he intended you to be. Your height, your race, your parents, your grandparents. That's who you are. Embrace it. Be real about it. Celebrate it. And then let it go to where it can go, rather than having all that baggage that you carrying with you. I don't have no baggage. A lot of happened to me in life. But I give every day, thank God for a new day. And try every day to enjoy being Al Sharpton. And you should do the same about you. You'll be right back. Thank you for the call, Reverend. Keep it real. Sharpton. Be right back.
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3: It's Sybil Wilkes with what we need to know. The high-stakes battle for Michigan's U.S. Senate seat is officially set following the progressive Abdul El-Sayed's victory over establishment Congresswoman Haley Stevens in the Democratic primary Tuesday. El-Sayed immediately turned his focus towards the Trump-backed Republican nominee, former Congressman Mike Rogers, calling him a bootlicker of the president. Rogers fired back in a statement labeling Dr. Sayed as an extremist. The fiery clash highlights deep national interests as both parties fight for control of Congress in the upcoming midterms in November. Out West, firefighters in Spokane, Washington are making steady progress against the three devastating wildfires, establishing between 5% and 13% containment, aided by the cooler weather. Over 60,000 residents were forced to evacuate after blazes destroyed hundreds of structures and homes. While many residents are returning to assess the damage and plan rebuilding efforts, an arson suspect allegedly tied to the Old Trails fire faces court arraignment. A sobering new FBI report reveals a sharp rise in active shooter incidents across the country. Federal data shows 34 active shooter incidents occurred in 2024. Representing a 42% year-over-year increase, while total victims jumped by nearly 60%. Investigators noted that every incident involved a solo male shooter, with 68% of the attacks being pre-planned. Finally, let's bring some good news in here. NFL football makes its official return Thursday night with the annual Hall of Fame game in Canton, Ohio. The Arizona Cardinals will square off against the Carolina Panthers, featuring rookie Carson Beck under center for Arizona and Kenny Pickett taking snaps for Carolina. To subscribe to my free daily newsletter, please visit SybilWilkes.com. For all the news 24/7, go to News1.com. I'm Sybil Wilkes. 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
3: It's Sybil Wilkes with what we need to know. Progressive candidate Abdul El-Sayed achieved a landmark victory over Congresswoman Haley Stevens in Michigan's Democratic Senate primary, setting up a high-stakes November matchup against Republican Mike Rogers. Dr. Sayed's narrow win underscores a growing shift among battleground primary voters seeking alternatives to traditional establishment-backed leadership. Meanwhile, former Representative Cori Bush failed to reclaim her seat in Missouri's 1st Congressional District after falling to Congressman Wesley Bell in a competitive Democratic primary. The former Congresswoman Bush, who made history in 2020 as that state's first black congresswoman, faced sharp campaign criticism over her legislative record and resistance to compromise. The outcome highlights ongoing political tensions between grassroots activism and establishment strategies, especially within the national black congressional representation. I'm Sybil Wilkes. 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
3: It's Sybil Wilkes with what we need to know. Progressive candidate Abdul El-Sayed achieved a landmark victory over Congresswoman Haley Stevens in Michigan's Democratic Senate primary, setting up a high-stakes November matchup against Republican Mike Rogers. Dr. Sayed's narrow win underscores a growing shift among battleground primary voters seeking alternatives to traditional establishment-backed leadership. Meanwhile, former Representative Cori Bush failed to reclaim her seat in Missouri's 1st Congressional District after falling to Congressman Wesley Bell in a competitive Democratic primary. The former Congresswoman Bush, who made history in 2020 as that state's first black congresswoman, faced sharp campaign criticism over her legislative record and resistance to compromise. The outcome highlights ongoing political tensions between grassroots activism and establishment strategies, especially within the national black congressional representation. I'm Sybil Wilkes. Be informed. Be empowered.
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4: And I have tears in my eyes, Rev, because this is a narrative that this generation, they need to know. 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I have these tears in my eyes today, Reverend.
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7: 30 years ago, Yusuf Hawkins was the young 16-year-old brother killed for being in a white neighborhood in Brooklyn. I got stabbed leading one of those marches.
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7: I'm your host, Reverend Al Sharpton, and we're back. 1-877-532-5797, 1-877-532-5797, or go to the message board at www.nationalactionnetwork.net. And I see on the message board, Frank Ramsey says, people, let's ask Reverend Sharpton real questions, not all kinds of other stuff used to be on air at this time. So my question to Al Sharpton will be, why did you not run for president? This world will be as we needed to do. God bless you. Okay. I didn't run for president because I ran 22 years ago. To make sure that they didn't change the rules. I wanted to have a say-so in what was going on in terms of protecting our rights, and that's what I think I can more effectively do from National Action Network and from my media outlets like this show and Politics Nation. I think everybody should do their role, and I'm willing to support others for president. I'm flattered you wanted me to be president, but I feel my calling is to do what I do. You know, Brother Ramsey, in the history of the civil rights movement from slavery to now, I've been blessed to have a national organization, a TV show, and a radio show all at the same time. Others before me had to beg to get on a show to get our word out. I have my own to get our word out. Nobody ever had that as consistently. I'm getting ready at the end of this month, celebrate 15 years as that, and 35 years ahead of NAN at the same time, and 20 years on this radio show. So I think the much is given, much is required. Part of the requirement is knowing to play your role. If I ran for president, I'd have to give up the radio, TV, and NAN. And then somebody else would have to come. And even they got the radio show, I don't know if MS Now would give them the TV show. So I think I should do well where I'm at. I appreciate, though, the call. I see Pauline McCullough says, Elon Musk needs to take care of those slew of children he has and stop interfering. Somebody had written that Musk has announced he's putting a lot of money into this election, and he is absolutely, whoever the caller was, we're getting a lot of messages. Okay, it's Deborah Fleming says, I heard that Elon Musk getting ready to put his money in to help the Republicans. I hope there are people to be watching him. I do believe he would try to fix and rig the midterms. I think you're right. That's why we be at the march, and when we announce these voting brigades, we can't wish somebody watching. We got to do it. And I'm going to tell you how we do it at the march on August 28th. Let's go to the phone. Let me go to my sister activist extraordinaire, class by herself, Sister Pam in Chicago. Sister Pam, you're keeping it real with Al Sharpton.
8: Thank you, Reverend Sharpton. How are you and the family?
7: I'm doing well. Thank you. They're well.
8: And hopefully you're on the mend as well.
7: I'm fine. I took every precaution they told me. I still do my workouts every morning, but I only do upper body till I'm totally healed with the knee. But I'm fine, and the pads are off, ice is off. I'm doing what they tell me to do.
8: Well, just in time to rev up for the march and the next election.
7: That's right.
8: Reverend Sharpton, when you were, talking in the beginning, I thought about in Texas, they're asking black people to be on board and to work with Tallarico, and people consider him pretty moderate. So I think turnabout is fair play. In Michigan, we're asking the Democratic moderates, if Dr. Saeed is the one, then let's roll with him, and we prefer him over the Republican option. And
7: right.
8: I hope if it makes sense for Texas, it's got to make sense for Michigan. Now, I'm asking Dr. Saeed to do everything he can possibly do to bridge any gap, to address all issues, and to bring some unity. But
7: right.
8: The moderate Democrats and donors have got to be on board, just like they ask black people to get on board. That
7: That's
8: doesn't
7: right.
8: mean we can't demand what we need, but in this moment, we have to come together. And Reverend Sharpton, I want to tell you, Dr. Bernice King was here in Chicago. And of course,
7: oh, yeah, okay. I didn't yeah, know that. Yeah.
8: In Marquette Park, where her father, about 60 years ago, marched, and Reverend Dr. King at the time said this was one of the most racist and just hate-filled places he had ever seen, being in the North.
7: Right.
8: And I thought about her, and I thought about people have elected, I'm gonna call him the adjudicated sexual abuser, that's the title he earned, elected him to office. I cannot fathom how she must feel, and all of the civil rights leaders who people say they died. No, they were murdered, killed, injured, and some maimed for voting rights. All of the civil rights, and you have one person with his army of hate-filled, hate-filled hearts who want to wipe it away. And you have people, black people, who voted for that. And when you try to hold them accountable, they have no excuse other than other issues. Well, abortion, transgender. Here's an option. If abortion is your problem, listen up, guys. Stop having unprotected sex. Have sex in marriage. Right? Stop getting women pregnant. That's something that you have control over and that you can do. And that
7: right.
8: certainly would decrease abortion. Don't just put it on women. Stop raping children and women.
7: Mm-hmm.
8: And let me be very specific, Reverend Sharpton. I am not speaking to all men because I have sense enough to know that all men aren't committing those crimes and acts. But I'm just thinking logically. What creates a pregnancy, an unwanted pregnancy? And that's the intimacy between a man and a woman.
7: That's right.
8: Both have control of that. So I'm just asking men, don't get women pregnant. That makes sense to me. Abstinence for men and women. That makes sense to me. And I'm only bringing this up because we're hearing many reasons why they don't want to vote for the Democratic Party. I just heard the report. Black men are suffering under this administration.
7: Yes, ma'am.
8: Unemployment almost at 7%. Reverend Sharpton, please talk about that. Black men are hurting. And you don't think, so as black women, I shouldn't care who was in office? I'm not saying the Democratic Party is perfect, but it is what they say, a delivery system for
7: right.
8: political power. And we need to use it to our advantage, being in the base. I'm clear-eyed about politics, the money involved, but I'm looking at policies. And right now, this current administration hasn't produced one policy that's going to help me, but they have to hurt me. Children not eating, people, SNAP benefits gone, health care gone. You can't even get cancer research globally. Do you know that AIDS is on the increase and people are dying? That is this administration.
7: That's right.
8: And if we don't care about that enough to come out and vote and change it, I don't know who will. This Michigan election and Texas, it's going to be vicious. And that's going to be the propaganda, misinformation, and disinformation. So check your voter registration. Let's make sure we get out in numbers. Reverend Sharpton, I know we were disappointed in the numbers that came out for Kamala Harris and Wall. I agree. Because the onus is on us to come out and do what we need to do. I totally agree with that. But I also say that the Democratic Party, what are you doing about voter suppression? Because that is real. And it has to be a little bit more than overwhelming. We need some protection out there. And I thought that's what we had. So,
7: well,
8: you know, we all need to come
7: I couldn't agree with you more. That's why we're going to do what we need to do grassroots to make sure we have brigades out there. That's part of what we're going to do, bring out at the march. And we're going to challenge the Democratic Party that they've got to structurally protect the votes. They still control many of the states. And I am concerned about turnout, but I'm also concerned about them stealing it at the polls. I'm talking about the Republicans. You got to have a two-pronged strategy or you're playing with yourself. So I appreciate what you said. You're right on point, Pam. Thank you for your call. Let's take a break. Be right back. Keeping it real. Shopton. Be right back.

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1: It's Sybil Wilkes with what we need to know. International authorities in Peru arrested two suspects in connection with the murder of a Dallas-based American Airlines flight attendant, Eric Molina. Investigators report Molina disappeared during a layover in Medellin, Colombia, back in March before his body was discovered days later. Officials confirmed the suspects belonged to a Colombian gang notorious for targeting, drugging, and robbing foreign tourists. One suspect was extradited to Colombia, while the second remains in Peruvian custody. In Tennessee, death row inmate John Michael Bain and his spiritual advisor, Reverend Jeffrey Hood, filed a federal lawsuit demanding a private religious confession prior to Bain's execution. The lawsuit contends that state prison policies requiring pastoral conversations to be recorded or overheard violate their constitutional religious rights. Bain was convicted for the 1988 robbery and murder of 60-year-old Royce Frazier. Qdoba joined Chipotle in removing jalapenos from restaurants as public health authorities investigate a salmonella outbreak that spread across 27 states. And finally, Spider-Man Brand New Day officially became the highest grossing movie of the year, shattering global box office records. The Tom Holland blockbuster crossed $1.1 billion worldwide in just 7 days after delivering a record-breaking $42 million Tuesday take. The superhero hit now stands as the fastest film in history to reach $400 million domestically and the second fastest ever to cross the $1 billion global threshold. To subscribe to my free daily newsletter, please visit SybilWilkes.com. For all the news 24/7, go to News1.com. I'm Sybil Wilkes. 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
4: The reality is tragedy never announces that it is coming. Tragedy thrives on that one bad decision, one unnecessary risk, one moment of believing that it couldn't possibly happen to me. There was a time in our past when our main concentration was on survival. Our elders were considered strict when they would not allow us to go to anyone's house before everyone in that house was checked out. They firmly believed that the company we keep in our youth will determine the outcome of our future, and they were bound and determined that every generation would do better than the one before. Oftentimes, when a young person's future is interrupted by tragedy, it serves as a wake-up call to remind us to accept the reality that we are uniquely different from other cultures. Understanding that difference obligates us to make certain that our young survive so that they too can experience a future.
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6: It's Sybil Wilkes with What We Need to Know. Progressive candidate Abdul El Sayed achieved a landmark victory over Congresswoman Haley Stevens in Michigan's Democratic Senate primary, setting up a high-stakes November matchup against Republican Mike Rogers. Dr. Sayed's narrow win underscores a growing shift among battleground primary voters seeking alternatives to traditional establishment-backed leadership. Meanwhile, former Representative Cori Bush failed to reclaim her seat in Missouri's 1st Congressional District after falling to Congressman Wesley Bell in a competitive Democratic primary. The former Congresswoman Bush, who made history in 2020 as that state's first black congresswoman, faced sharp campaign criticism over her legislative record and resistance to compromise. The outcome highlights ongoing political tensions between grassroots activism and establishment strategies, especially within the national black congressional representation. I'm Sybil Wilkes. Be informed. Be empowered.
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0: Reverend Al Sharpton. Let's take some calls. Let's go to Germany and hear from Brother Rick today. Rick, you're keeping it real with Al Sharpton.
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0: How you doing?
1: Dizzy, but in the last 2 hours, I have been listening to Black Republican Will Martin up in Milwaukee, WNOV. He has a one-hour show on Thursdays. This black man is running for lieutenant governor of Wisconsin. And today, he had on a guest who said to the effect that government should serve the people. Well, that's talk, political rhetoric. That's the right thing to say. But a capitalist government becomes an imperialist government. And so the middle income and the poor as people are punked day in and day out in terms of the quality of their food, in terms of affordable and quality housing, health care, jobs with benefits, that is, schools and education, and the environment, our air, our land, and our waters. You know, government agencies as watchdogs in a capitalist society, in a capitalist country, are understaffed, underfunded, and easily misdirected. And so I say to you in Black America, you must learn the difference between communism, Marxism, and socialism. And I didn't mention capitalism first because it is the worst of the four systems. Capitalism is reality around the world. People have been trading and people have been wealthy for thousands of years. But also, kings, queens, and emperors know that if they don't take care of the people will overthrow them. And so, in America, you have a poison food system to keep the people from revolting. Brother man, I'm done.
0: All right. Thank you for your call from Germany. Let's go to our live line. Our co-host every Thursday for Policy Day is the CEO of the Protestant Welfare Agencies of New York. She is the vice chairman of the board of the National Board of National Action Network. And, of course, I'm not saying that's just not a title. She works every day doing National Action Network stuff as she runs Federation of Protestant Welfare Agencies, and now as she's taken on the chairman of the New York Civilian Complaint Review Board, which is a national model on that. She's taken it to the next level. And, of course, some of y'all saw on Politics Nation last weekend, Attorney Jennifer Jones Austin. How you doing, Jenny?
2: I'm doing all right, sir. Honored. Always honored to be with you all, and thank you. Thank you for this opportunity.
0: Thank you for being with us. Rick from Germany brought up a line of conversation I wanted to have with you. And that is that the Michigan race, where the progressive won, and I think that it was much closer than everybody thought. They had projected he was going to win by 15%. He won by about 1%. And a lot of the black vote went to the moderate. And then when you look at the race in St. Louis for Congress, where you had the progressive trying to recapture her seat, and she went all out, and lost. She lost by 20%. What do you see as, if anything, as the trends that comes out of this primaries, the primaries on Tuesday, and where we can use those trends to go in a collective way of empowerment? I'm trying to say my words carefully, because I give an example of one where moderate won the black congressional seat over someone who used to be that congressperson who's very progressive, and another where the progressive won, but he only won by 1%. How should we view all of this, Jenny?
2: So, you know, I think in some ways what we're seeing and what we're witnessing is not very different from Trump when he first won in 2016 and possibly even in 2024. Now, this is what I'm saying. It's not that the politics are the same, but the narrative and the way to capture people, I think you can find some commonalities. And where I'm going with this is that essentially what Trump did was he told everybody he was going to make their lives better. And he told them that the reason that they weren't faring well is because other people were taking things from him, from them. And what he got people to think is that he could actually affect something new, something different, or a return to America, where America was, you know, like overtly racist, where you could say white job people deserve jobs more than black people did, that white people deserved a better education than black people did. So he tapped into something within people, people feeling like they were struggling and not having a reason why. What I think is happening right now, and I'm not even speaking to, you know, whether or not the progressive way is the best way, more socialism is the better way, more centrist democracy is the best way. But what I'm getting at is, I think the person in the moment who's able to help others see that they understand their pain, right, and they want to do something about it, that's what's resonating. So we had in Michigan a progressive who talked about how we've got to unite and we've got to figure out how to give everybody rights that people in unions have. And he spoke to how that would help to give them greater collective bargaining power. And so while everybody didn't buy into it, more people than fewer, he gave a narrative of, I'm trying to help everybody succeed. And more people than fewer people bought into that narrative. But then you have more centrist Democrats who say, I believe in affordability. I believe that we've got to do more to cut down on the cost of goods and services. We've got to look at taxes and the like. And people will buy into that. And so one of the things that is happening, we saw it in earlier primaries this year. We saw it in the 2025 election cycle in Virginia and in New Jersey. They weren't progressive Democrats, governor candidates. They were more centrist, but people, they had a message about affordability and what they were going to do about it. The short of it is, I think people are looking for people to tell them what they're going to do about the affordability crisis. And whoever's got the better narrative, that's holding out.
0: Let's take a break. Be right back. Keep it at rail. Shopton, be right back.
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22: It's Sybil Wilkes with What We Need to Know. Progressive candidate Abdul El-Sayed achieved a landmark victory over Congresswoman Haley Stevens in Michigan's Democratic Senate primary, setting up a high-stakes November matchup against Republican Mike Rogers. Dr. Sayed's narrow win underscores a growing shift among battleground primary voters seeking alternatives to traditional establishment-backed leadership. Meanwhile, former Representative Cori Bush failed to reclaim her seat in Missouri's 1st Congressional District after falling to Congressman Wesley Bell in a competitive Democratic primary. The former Congresswoman Bush, who made history in 2020 as that state's first black congresswoman, faced sharp campaign criticism over her legislative record and resistance to compromise. The outcome highlights ongoing political tensions between grassroots activism and establishment strategies, especially within the national black congressional representation. I'm Sybil Wilkes. Be informed. Be empowered.
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0: real, keeping it real. I'm your host, Reverend Al Shopton. Attorney Jennifer Jones Austin is our co-host, as she is every Thursday for the last 90 minutes of the show. And I see on our message board, Tricia writes, Tricia 1989 writes, Attorney Jones Austin, never in a million years would I have ever imagined we would be talking about the reflecting pool. I guess it's a reflection of how low we have fallen. I think Tricia is right on point. In fact, you know, the march, somebody was saying to me the other night, Reverend Al, I'm going with you on August 28th because I want to redeem the Lincoln Memorial, because that's where the controversy is. Because that was right there where Dr. King had made that historic speech, and now Trump done reduced it to the reflected pool. We got to go back and reclaim it. I said, I never thought about that. We going back there to deal with voting rights and dealing with our DEI and dealing with our health care. But we also, while we there, yeah, we going to reclaim the land where King and others in 1963 started the dream that has been desecrated with this foolishness, with Trump trying to criminalize somebody that his own non-bid contractors did. So that is something providential that we go into that scene, Jenny.
1: I like her thinking, and I think you were spot on for leaning into it. You know, reflection is reflection, and reflection pool is to actually take a look at yourself, right? And I think that this reflection pool, on the first point that you made, this is a reflection of this entire administration, and not just 2025 to the present, but let's also go back to 2017 to 2020. Just misstep after misstep, fraudulent activities one after the next, just like ugliness, just like everything that this nation supposedly was striving to be less of, after the civil rights movement, and really seeing itself and leaning into and trying to make amends with the Civil Rights Act, the Voting Rights Act, and trying to bring it forward, affirmative action, DEI. And now it's all rolled back. And so I think that, like, the reflection pool itself actually being dysfunctional right now, having been screwed up, is a reflection of what has been happening over the course of the last several years. And absolutely, that notion of reclaiming, going back to that ground, which is in some ways, if we will, it is sacred ground, because it's where Black Americans and white Americans and others came together and said, we are going to be more than what we are. And we are going to treat all people with decency, dignity, civility, and respect. And we got to go back and get that.
0: Let's go back to the phone. Let's go to Northwest Atlanta. My friend D.D., you're keeping it real with Shopton and Jones Austin.
2: Hi, Reverend Al and Attorney Austin, and it was nice seeing you this weekend, Attorney Austin, on Reverend Al's show. Reverend Al, two things. Yeah, oh, hey, you're a cutie.
1: I'm smiling.
2: two things that I want to bring up. One is, and I'm a Democrat, and I'm a proud Democrat, but I have a problem with the way Democrats are allowing others to define the party. Reverend Al, I was sitting right in this same house, and I remember watching TV when you gave your address to the Democratic convention when you were running for president, and mm-hmm. you said that you did not agree with all the things that the Republicans were doing, and you certainly you disagree with most of what the Republicans were doing. You certainly did not agree with all the things that the Democrats represented. But you were going to ride that donkey as far as you could.
0: Yeah, you got me right. I sure said it.
2: You said that, and I will never forget that. I am doing the same thing, Reverend L. But I have a problem with the Democrats allowing the media and other people to define them, whether they're socialist Democrats or liberals or progressives or what have you. We need to define ourselves and not allow others to do that. I saw you the other day also when somebody was calling this new guy in Michigan a communist, And you say, oh, no, no, he needs to go out and tell them that he represents the common people. You see, I've been paying attention to you, Rev. Mayor.
0: Yeah, you sure have. You sure been watching.
2: So we need to stop that. I also have a problem with Bernie Sanders. He has a lot to do and a lot to say about what happens in the Democratic Party, and he's not a Democrat.
0: Yeah.
2: I don't understand why we keep allowing him. And, I mean, I don't disagree with a lot of the things that he stands for, because the young folk in my family, they seem to love him, although I think he cost Hillary the presidency. And I don't want him. I'm just wondering, just really, if he's a wolf in sheep's clothing. I have a problem. I got a question mark. Let's just say that, okay?
0: All right.
2: So. Please discuss that if you get a chance. And I want to thank Sister Pam because she always brings it. Thank you, Reverend L. And,
0: thank you. Thank you. I think that Pam certainly did, but also Sister D raised a critical question, Attorney Jones Austin, and that is that unless there is some kind of healing of the differences, or at least coming to where there is operational unity,
1: mm-hmm.
0: Trump's forces will win again.
1: Mm-hmm.
0: And it is going to be clear that if they can maintain their majority in the House of Representatives and the Senate, there'll be no checks and balances on Trump. So whether we consider ourselves moderate, progressive, it's a matter of do we allow them to stay in power? That is a threat to all of us. And I've got to go with D with that. I have real suspicions for those that are just so adamant that it's got to be their way or nothing, and let us die on the sword rather than find a way that we can all survive together. I just don't understand. Yeah. I won't even say that. I used to say I don't understand that logic. Now I'm saying I don't trust people that talk like that.
1: I think that we all need to be looking more suspectly at a lot of these candidates who know by holding a hard and fast line that is, and I'm just going to call it sometimes like so ultra left, that it has the potential to do us in. Keep in mind that the Democrats, you know, there's the full spectrum, and, you know, they don't stick together the way that the Republicans do. Republicans understand the long game. They understand that we better stick together, go with one line. We see it right now playing out in Congress with this president. A lot of them don't agree with what Trump has done. I'm not going to say that they disagree with everything, but they question some of the things that he's doing, some of the ways that he's showing up. But they will stick together because it keeps their Republican Republican base and together with them. But it also has helped them to keep the power and the authority. Democrats will break up into fractions. I remember years ago I had a conversation with my husband, and we were talking about the minimum wage. And he said, think about the fact that the minimum wage has been the same minimum wage, $7.25, since the mid-2000s, in the first decade of the 21st century. He said, we've had Democrat and Republican presidents. He said, we've had Democrat-controlled presidency and Congress, and that minimum wage hasn't moved. He said, you got to remember, some people don't want, even in your own party, for everybody to necessarily have a higher wage. They may feel what that might do for business. The point I'm making is Republicans will stand tight together. Democrats will go into their respective corners, and then they'll duke it out, and then we get nowhere.
0: Absolutely right. Let's go back to the phone. Let's go to Philadelphia, Pennsylvania, WURD, the word. Go to Brother Jacob. Brother Jacob.
3: Peace be unto you, Reverend Sharpton, and to your guest, Sister Austin. Very intelligent black woman, I'm telling you. You know, I just love to hear her, you know, her speak on anything that comes up. But, you know, Reverend Al, I knew you I knew of you 20 years ago, Rev. Now, but when I started watching when you were running for president in the debates, and I said to myself, I said, well, darn, Reverend Al is of the best on that stage with what, you know, your proposals, what you were saying, your question, you know, everything. You was standing tall, brother. And I say to you, you've been there, done that. We need you where you is right now, brother, where God placed you. So, you know, you stay right there. But, you know, Rev, in Philadelphia, yes, there was a group in Philadelphia, Rev, that had a tune said, got my mind made up. I forget the name of the group. It's on the tip of my tongue, but they was out of Philadelphia, and the song was saying, I got my mind made up. Now, look, if we ain't got our mind, I don't care what label you wear, and I keep hearing progressive, independent, this, that. Right now, what America do we really want as a people? That's what it comes to. And any black person that we have to really coax into coming away from this Republican leadership that then showed us what they working with, taking our vote, taking our rights, don't want us to be. You mean to tell me I got to hold up a sign like Reverend Dr. Martin Luther King Jr. did and tell them I am a man? So I got, in other words, there is no choice for black people right now, for real, you know. And I pray this, that the progressives don't get in the Democratic Party and do what the Tea people, the Tea Party people did to the Republican Party, made it just a hot mess, okay, by just getting in there and throwing monkey wrenches. We don't need that. And in November, you know, we really only got two things that we going with. That's the regime that we got in there now, that everybody, even MEGA, y'all see what y'all working with. Ain't nobody playing no games now. Reverend Al's show is keeping it real. And if you can't see the reality of the hardship that this man has put America in by shaming it all over the world, right? And if you can't see that, you blind. And black people, if you support that, you either ignorant or you dead or you a fool, because it shouldn't be that hard for you to do what you got to do. So, I mean, again, what we going to do in November? And I don't see you either with what's happening now, and you see that, or you with something different, which is the Democratic Party. And, of course, progressives ain't going to come in and take over nothing, because the Democrats do, they have the foundation. And if I'm building, I want to build on a strong foundation, which I think the Democratic Party is. You don't go reinventing the wheel, right? So y'all keep on doing what you do, as Reverend Joe Williams from Philadelphia here, Dixie Hummingbird, say. Y'all just keep on doing what we do, and we're going to pray on it and keep working, right?
0: That's right. Thank you for your call. Let's take a break. Be right back. Keeping it real.

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1: It's Sybil Wilkes with what we need to know. President Trump delivered a major campaign-style economic address in Las Vegas, speaking to a packed crowd at the Red Rock Casino and Resort to tout his no tax on tips policy. With the midterm elections less than 4 months away, the president is ramping up his economic messaging across key service sector hubs. The Las Vegas appearance followed a Republican event in Southern California, where authorities revealed an armed suspect was arrested in Los Angeles after allegedly scoping security prior to the president's arrival at his golf club. On Capitol Hill, the Senate Homeland Security Committee is scheduled to vote Thursday on whether to hold Dr. Anthony Fauci in contempt of Congress. This high-stakes vote follows a fiery hearing where the former chief White House medical advisor invoked his Fifth Amendment rights over 100 times. Dr. Fauci claimed committee chair Senator Rand Paul wants him imprisoned, while Paul accuses the doctor of covering up pandemic origins and forcing unnecessary school closures. In public health news, a massive nationwide outbreak of the cyclospora is linked to recalled iceberg lettuce has surpassed 10,000 confirmed cases across 47 states. The CDC warns probable infections could push total cases above 22,000. Michigan remains the hardest hit state, reporting over 12,000 cases and 2 fatalities among the individuals with underlying health conditions. And in addition, Qdoba joined Chipotle in removing jalapenos from its restaurants as public health authorities investigate a salmonella outbreak that spread across 27 states. The Mexican-style food chain said in a statement Thursday, out of an abundance of caution, we proactively remove jalapenos from all our restaurants at this time. Food safety is our highest priority. 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For all the news 24/7, go to News1.com. I'm Sybil Wilkes. Be informed, be empowered.
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1: It's Sybil Wilkes with what we need to know. Progressive candidate Abdul El-Sayed achieved a landmark victory over Congresswoman Haley Stevens in Michigan's Democratic Senate primary, setting up a high-stakes November matchup against Republican Mike Rogers. Dr. Sayed's narrow win underscores a growing shift among battleground primary voters seeking alternatives to traditional establishment-backed leadership. Meanwhile, former Representative Cori Bush failed to reclaim her seat in Missouri's 1st congressional district after falling to Congressman Wesley Bell in a competitive Democratic primary. The former Congresswoman Bush, who made history in 2020 as that state's first black congresswoman, faced sharp campaign criticism over her legislative record and resistance to compromise. The outcome highlights ongoing political tensions between grassroots activism and establishment strategies, especially within the national black congressional representation. I'm Sybil Wilkes. Be informed, be empowered.

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9: There were many that were enslaved that left the plantation, said I'm free, and were recaptured and re-enslaved. 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
7: Sharpton keeps it real.
9: Because you're raising things that you haven't thought out. There were slave rebellions that did. All right, then give me the answer. You haven't answered me yet. If you thought it out, give me the answer.
7: Asking the tough questions.
9: Well, see, here's the thing. I call him a statement. You can question any statement I make. But you cannot call here and tell me don't question the statement you make, brother.
10: Brother's gonna work it out.
7: Be a part of the conversation. Just keep it real. Live from the National Action Network corporate headquarters in New York, keeping it real. And now, America's number one civil rights leader, the Reverend Al Sharpton.
9: Yo, keeping it real. I am your host, Reverend Al Sharpton. Attorney Jennifer Jones Austin is our co-host. Attorney Jones Austin, the Senate committee this morning voted at the behest of Senator Rand Paul to hold Dr. Fauci in contempt for pleading the Fifth in his testimony a couple of days ago before the committee. Explain to us the legalities or the misuse of legalities or illegalities, whatever the appropriate term would be, and explain to us why the the use of pleading the fifth for protective reasons?
10: So just a quick background. What's happening here is Dr. Fauci, who was essentially the country's doctor during COVID, he's the one who essentially called for us to actually go to be shut down, that we needed to, you know, isolate. And he was the one who was calling for masks as a preventive measure. The Republicans, beginning with Trump, felt like that's in part what cost an election because it didn't look like they were handling COVID well. We had inflation, all this. Remember, Trump wanted to keep the schools open, keep the churches open. He didn't believe in masks. And so there's a bit of a vendetta. And what Biden did before he left office on his last day of office, he gave Fauci a pardon that began during the that would cover the period of the COVID years all the way through January 2025. And what he knew was that that Trump was going to come after Fauci. And essentially with his vindictive prosecutions or efforts at it, he would try to take Fauci down. So now what has happened is Fauci has been called in by the Senate Judiciary Committee for questioning concerning the events of COVID. And what they're saying is, you got a pardon from the president. And so therefore, you know, you shouldn't risk, you're not risking being prosecuted because once you are pardoned, you cannot be prosecuted for what you've been pardoned for. The challenge is they may ask questions of him that, you know, are not directly covered specifically by the pardon. Or they'll try to get him to implicate himself in ways that have, you know, that weren't covered by the pardon. Or they could try to, you know, suggest that maybe things he says or did could have impact in other states, federally and in other states, and the pardon only applies to the federal. So what Fauci has done is he's taken the fifth. He is, you know, the fifth. Anything that I say in a court of law or before judicial proceeding cannot be used against me, right? And so essentially, you know, I'm going to plead the fifth because I don't want anything to be used against me, right? And let me say, I backed up. Let me correct that. The fifth says anything I could say may be used against me, so I'm not going to say anything. So he actually did that better than 100 times with the questions that they asked him. And now they've thrown him into contempt because what they're saying is, you got a pardon, so you didn't risk being prosecuted. And so you were required by law to answer the questions. This is actually kind of new law or new territory for law for decision making. It's not 100% certain whether he could face prosecution or he could not. It's not 100% certain that he had a right to actually plead the fifth because he'd already been pardoned. And so this is something that may actually ultimately be litigated, but he's got very good reason to take the fifth. Because what they're looking to do is to find something that he says or he did that they could say falls outside of the presidential pardon that he got. They're trying to get him to trip himself up, to say something today that differs from what he said during the pandemic. And then maybe that's something that falls outside of the presidential pardon. He knows that they're trying to get him and they're trying to send him to prison. And so he's taken the fifth. And now it's going to have to be adjudicated as to whether or not the presidential pardon actually gave him the ability to plead the fifth or whether or not he was required to answer questions. They're saying he should have answered questions because the pardon covered him and he couldn't be prosecuted. But if he says something that falls outside of that pardon, he can be prosecuted.
9: Wow. All right, let me ask you a second question. I'm going back to the phones. 1-877-532-5797. The entire question that we're facing, it was referred to a little while ago on this whole reflection pool, where Jeanine Pirro had, as the U.S. attorney, indicted several people for being responsible for physically damaging the reflection pool. At the behest of President Trump, he put out some photos where he said they did it. She indicted them, and now she dropped the charges, saying there was no evidence to support it. two-part question. And he's mad. He's saying it was evidence. He has pictures. He has not removed her as of yet, but he stands by what he said, and that they should have remained under indictment. Two-part question. If there's no evidence now of the persons that were accused and indicted for cutting up the pool, the side walls mm-hmm. of the pool, then what evidence could they have presented to the grand jury to get an indictment in the first place? Because, now you're a lawyer, that's why I'm asking. I thought you had to mm-hmm. present some evidence to the grand jury to get an indictment. I know that the defense can't talk, but I didn't know you can get an indictment on no evidence. And if you had evidence, then how did you have it in the grand jury and don't have it now?
10: Well, what's so crazy about this is that, you know, Donald Trump just does what Donald Trump does, and he sees how far it can take him. Because when she came out, when Jeanine Pirro came out and reversed, you know, direction, and she essentially moved to dismiss the case, saying that, you know, there wasn't evidence to support that he had actually caused the damage, but that the damage had already been done by the initial contractor work. When she goes to dismiss, he then counters, President Trump counters, and essentially he's talking about like how she choked. He uses his words. He says she choked on this case. He said that she made a big mistake. She actually came back after him. Now she may be treading on you know, like she may be walking, you know, like treading lightly, because she came back and she defended her own decision, saying that the government had actually withheld what is termed exculpatory evidence, evidence that would have cleared the defendants. She's saying that they actually withheld that evidence when they went to get the indictment.
9: Wow.
10: And so this is speaking to your point, Reverend Sharpton. This is it's what we saw, what they did with Tish James, where essentially they only, so when you go to a grand jury, there is no prosecution defense. There is no counter. It is the prosecution trying to make its case and giving the grand jury enough evidence to figure out, well, is there enough here to strongly suggest or indicate that somebody committed a crime? And what Jeanine Pirro is saying is that the federal government, when they went and put and moved forward to bring these charges against these persons in connection with the reflection pool, they knew they were withholding evidence that could have cleared the defendants. So she's clapping back at Trump, defending what she's done here. Because she's like, she's actually stopped, finally somebody like, I'm upholding the law. I can't prosecute somebody where there's no evidence. And the evidence that is here would clear them.
9: Rodney Jones, the mayor, just popped on message board saying Judge Saul Wattler, who used to be the chief judge of the state of New York, said you can indict a ham sandwich. Let's go to the phones. Let's go to James in Atlanta, Georgia. Wait a minute, James. I'll come right back to you. Have to take my break. Keeping it real. Sharpton, Jones, Austin. Be right back.

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1: It's Sybil Wilkes with what we need to know. The high-stakes battle for Michigan's U.S. Senate seat is officially set following the progressive Abdul El-Sayed's victory over establishment Congresswoman Haley Stevens in the Democratic primary Tuesday. El-Sayed immediately turned his focus towards the Trump-backed Republican nominee, former Congressman Mike Rogers, calling him a bootlicker of the president. Rogers fired back in a statement labeling Dr. Sayed as an extremist. The fiery clash highlights deep national interest as both parties fight for control of Congress in the upcoming midterms in November. Out West, firefighters in Spokane, Washington are making steady progress against the three devastating wildfires, establishing between 5% and 13% containment, aided by the cooler weather. Over 60,000 residents were forced to evacuate after blazes destroyed hundreds of structures and homes. While many residents are returning to assess the damage and plan rebuilding efforts, an arson suspect allegedly tied to the Old Trails fire faces court arraignment. A sobering new FBI report reveals a sharp rise in active shooter incidents across the country. Federal data shows 34 active shooter incidents occurred in 2024. Representing a 42% year-over-year increase, while total victims jumped by nearly 60%. Investigators noted that every incident involved a solo male shooter, with 68% of the attacks being pre-planned. Finally, let's bring some good news in here. NFL football makes its official return Thursday night with the annual Hall of Fame game in Canton, Ohio. The Arizona Cardinals will square off against the Carolina Panthers, featuring rookie Carson Beck under center for Arizona and Kenny Pickett taking snaps for Carolina. To subscribe to my free daily newsletter, please visit SybilWilkes.com. For all the news 24/7, go to News1.com. I'm Sybil Wilkes. Be informed. 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
1: Candidate Abdul El-Sayed achieved a landmark victory over Congresswoman Haley Stevens in Michigan's Democratic Senate primary, setting up a high-stakes November matchup against Republican Mike Rogers. Dr. Sayed's narrow win underscores a growing shift among battleground primary voters seeking alternatives to traditional establishment-backed leadership. Meanwhile, former Representative Cori Bush failed to reclaim her seat in Missouri's 1st congressional district after falling to Congressman Wesley Bell in a competitive Democratic primary. The former Congresswoman Bush, who made history in 2020 as that state's first black congresswoman, faced sharp campaign criticism over her legislative record and resistance to compromise. The outcome highlights ongoing political tensions between grassroots activism and establishment strategies, especially within the national black congressional representation. I'm Sybil Wilkes. Be informed. Be empowered.
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0: keeping it real.
1: I am your host, Reverend Al Sharpton. Let's go to James in Atlanta, Georgia. James, you're on with Al Sharpton and Attorney Jennifer Jones Austin.
2: Yes, Reverend Sharpton, Attorney Austin. Reverend Sharpton, I would like to comment on Attorney Benjamin Quant. But preface that, I must say that congratulations, Attorney Austin, on your appointment as chairman of the board for the review board in New York. Hello?
1: Hello?
2: Hello? Anyway, yeah, well, congratulations on that.
1: Jenny, are you with us?
3: Thank you. I'm here. Can you hear me?
2: Okay.
3: I don't know if you're able to hear me. Thank you, sir.
2: Oh, you're welcome. I've had to deal with our Atlanta Review Board once a few years ago, so congratulations on that. And Reverend Sharpton, may I, no offense, but Attorney Austin does make you look good every time she's on politics and issues.
1: That ain't offensive to me. That between you and I, maybe that's why I have her on often.
3: You guys.
2: Always enjoy it. you know, Attorney Crump, he was on a local show here in Atlanta, WAOK, on the On Point with Wonderland Stokes show a couple of days ago. And he mentioned civil rights leaders. He mentioned you, Martin Luther King, and also Ida B. Wells of Mississippi. And then speaking of Ida B. Wells, he also mentioned some other cases that are similar to the Nolan Wells case. But that's what he was speaking on. And regarding Ida B. Wells, I'm wondering that, you know, she was born into slavery in Mississippi, Holly Springs, Mississippi, and she graduated from Russ College, you know, the second or third oldest HBCU in Mississippi, as if she was a civil rights activist. I'm hearing from the grapevine, I'm wondering if you know of this, I'm hearing through the grapevine that the Nolan Wells family may be relatives or descendants of Ida B. Wells. Are you familiar with this?
1: I'm not familiar with that. I've not heard that, but I am certainly going to guarantee I'm going to call and ask them. Very interesting. Very possible. Very possible.
2: I'm wondering, because you're looking at the civil rights activists of the early 1900s.
1: Yeah.
2: And in a way, Nolan Wells, his case may, as Attorney Crump alluded to, his case may be bringing attention to other cases, and also how the autopsies are handled and organs are handled, you know, with the forensic pathologist. So he himself may be an activist in his own way, you know, from the other side of the field. So I'm just wondering if that, so.
1: I think that is very true about where he will end up in history. But we're going to be persistent. He won't get there without us continuing this fight. But I'll look into that. Thank you for your call.
2: Okay,
1: let's go to Cleveland, Ohio. It's Policy Day, WERE, to Todd. Todd.
4: Hey, Reverend Al Sharpton, Jennifer Jones, Austin.
1: Yes, sir.
4: So I want to clean up a few things, errors that I made last week, and then I have a question to the two of you in reference to candidates running for office without stating clearly to the public what they understand the available tax dollars are for their particular pursuits prior to them getting into office. But here are the things I wanted to clean up. Last week when I mentioned we should have a conversation nationwide about Liberia becoming a state, and the reason one of the reasons that I used was, as we move into the 22nd century, the United States is going to need to issue statehood in order to move forward. What I should have added was, in a healthy and strengthening way. That's what I mean. We're going to move forward with or without another state, but in a healthy, strengthening way, we should acknowledge that it's in our best interest to add another state in the African continent would be the good idea. I said that Alabama had 3 or 5 in the House of Representatives. They actually have 7, and if Liberia was a state, they would have 7 as well, probably more than that, because so many people would want to move to a tropical climate that is 43,000 square miles. And when I said that, when I compared it to Ohio in land mass, because they're close, Ohio's 44,000, Liberia's 43,000 square miles, I then said Ohio was the 7th biggest state. I was talking about population. Ohio's the 7th most populous state. So an exit to that for today anyway. Liberia manages their debt well. They're somewhere around in the 40s as far as countries on the African continent as far as the strength of their general gross domestic product. So that puts them pretty good range for what I was suggesting as far as becoming statehood. And they manage their debt well. But the only thing that I think would be of major concern, other than the obvious, a lot of folks aren't going to want a black nation to become a black state like that. They have a high poverty level, and that's going to put a strain on our social security system and some of our other social economic systems that are set for the poor. But that's going to change real quick once they got into statehood, and it's not going to be an overnight thing anyway. So having said that, we have candidates that have won these primaries that have not given direct conversation about what they're understanding about the tax money available for their pursuits. Is this something that you two take issue with when somebody comes in pushing to be a candidate and pushing to be take a taxpayer-funded employment, and they don't talk directly about what they understand about tax dollars available for their pursuits?
1: Jenny, you there? I think we lost Jenny. I mean, I think that my
3: I'm here. Okay. Can we is it okay to go back to the question about Liberia? Because I guess the question I have is, and I'm not as familiar about this as maybe both of you are, but why would Liberia become a state when it was actually created for the purpose of Americans who wanted to return to Africa? Like, help me to understand the logic, the why.
4: Liberia, because of its landmass, its population,
3: yes,
4: and its long history with the United States, would give optimum protection for the American capitalist pursuit, because we would have shown the African nations that we're invested in the nurturing of that continent through us issuing statehood for that purpose.
1: Yeah, but issuing statehood, first of all, most African nations, and Ghana, Kenya, I mean, go on
4: South
1: and
4: Africa,
1: on.
4: Africa, yeah.
1: Well, no.
4: Well, South Africa is the front runner on the continent.
1: I think if you let me, I'll make my point. You can make yours. Ghana, Kenya, and others fought against being colonized. South Africa was not colonized. South Africa was run by Afrikaners internally. That's what I'm saying. Let me make my point. And so why would you say Africa would embrace it? Africa would not embrace a state of the United States. That's returning back to their being colonized. I think that it would be more welcomed by Africa as a continent and leaders, and I talked to heads of states in Africa, if the United States increased their trade and aid with the existing African countries, not trying to make them a state under the United States.
4: Well, keep in mind, I'm answering the question. Keep in mind, I'm not saying make them. I'm saying in the sense that push them to it, which is what colonization was. What I'm saying is they could consider, as American citizens consider, the value of it overall to the nation of Liberia and to the nation of the United States. Being a state is not colonization. Being a state means you get two senators, and based on your population, you get
1: it
4: a
1: is colonization. Is colonization,
3: right.
1: Because you still lose your sovereignty. You lose your sovereignty.
3: Right.
1: You don't have
3: right.
1: You're going to lose your Congress, your government, your president, to report to two members of the United States Congress. That's a loss of your self-government. Hold on a minute. Let's take a break. We'll be right back. Keeping it real. Shopton, Jones Austin.

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2: 1490 WERE traffic.
3: Good afternoon. You're going to find some delays if you're traveling East Shore Way inbound. There's an accident on the right shoulder just before East 152nd Street. If you're on Rockside Road, you'll find another crash at West 9th Street that's slowing things down. Inner Belt southbound, look for more slow afternoon traffic between Lakeside Ave and Chester Ave. In Middlebury, look for an accident reported on Exchange Street at South Arlington Street. In Parma, Ridge Road still closed due to a broken water main between Southington Drive and Pelham Drive. In Lakewood, northbound Bunch Road is under construction between Lakewood Heights Boulevard and Madison Ave. I'm Lorenzo Ware on Cleveland's News Talk 1490 WEREAM, the People Station.
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0: Oh, keeping it real. I am your host, Reverend Al Sharpton, and we're back. 1-877-532-5797. Attorney Jennifer Jones Austin is our co-host. Don't forget, watch Politics Nation with Al Sharpton live at 5 p.m. Eastern Time every Saturday and Sunday. And I'm lining up some guests now, certainly which way the Democratic Party is going or should go will be among my guests with some of the senators and governors. But I also want to deal with the whole case of voting rights as we lead up to the march. One of the things I'm proud of, Jenny, you are vice chairman of the board, is that in the last 26 years, National Action Network has led the and sponsored the marches on Washington commemorating since 2000, 26 years, and has raised the money, put the people there. And those marches have led to legislative change. Barack Obama said that it was our movement that caused him to deal coming out of Ferguson with the policing that he did, which for the first time put cameras on police. It was our march with Mrs. King in 2000 that led to racial profiling law. A lot of people talk. We can show racial profiling laws, end and stop and frisk, real concrete change, not just making speeches. And that's what we want to do on the 28th of August. So I want you to watch Politics Nation Saturday and Sunday as we prepare countdown to the march, 5 p.m. Eastern Time. You that are in the New York, New Jersey, Connecticut area, be at the House of Justice Saturday morning, 9 to 11. Try to get there early, get a good seat. 9 to 11, you that are not in the New York area, you can watch it live on Impact Television. And you can also watch it on NationalActionNetwork.net, NationalActionNetwork.net, or you can go to our YouTube/NAN, or you can go to AME Zion Network. Let me also say that you that have not signed in for the march, that want to organize a bus, mm-hmm. want to get on a bus, whatever you want to do, go to NationalActionNetwork.net, NationalActionNetwork.net, or call the toll-free number. And that is 1-877-626-4651, 1-877-626-4651. Let me go back to you, Todd, and Jenny will weigh in. What I'm saying is that to say that Liberia should become the 51st state is to say, I think the president of Liberia's name is Boakai. I met him. You're no longer president. You can be a senator to us. I mean,
1: governor.
0: That is recolonization. You can't. I mean, with somebody, where'd y'all have on the message board? Somebody said that Africa has been a sovereign state since 1847. All of a sudden, you're going to just take that from them and put them under the United States government? And you don't call that colonialism?
1: Not take. Leave it open for discussion and maneuver in that direction through the free will of the citizens of Liberia and the citizens of the United States. Texas was its own republic. It did not come into the United States as a colony. It came in as a state, and it's worked out great for the United States.
0: And they wanted to come in. Ain't nobody in Liberia asked to be a state of the United States.
2: No.
1: What I'm suggesting is leave it open for discussion so that maybe they may see the benefits of it and do as Texas did do. The United
0: States. Well, what I'm saying is I don't see the benefits of it. So maybe I'm not the one you want in that discussion. Maybe, you got to tell me and a lot of other folks here, probably Jenny too, what is the benefits for them?
2: Let me just jump in. Let me ask you
1: the question, but go ahead.
2: No, but wait, let me just say this to you so you can answer both of us. I get, like, I hear your argument about capitalism and the strengthening, but tell me this. Why would people who determined to leave a country, freed Americans who said, I don't want to be a part of a system, of a government, of a society that essentially treats us as second-class citizens, why would I want to be a part of a society that has determined that it is okay to actually bring back in full effect all of the laws, the structures, and the standards that work to demean, devalue, belittle, treat as second, third, fourth class citizens, persons of African descent? Why would I want to be a part of that country? Why right. would I think if I am currently in a sovereign state that coming over to America and actually turning myself into that like, over and giving all of my independence over to a country that has never shown any true love, care, and concern for people of African descent? Why would I do that?
0: Right.
1: Because you would come in with the same influence as any other state in the country. You would gain, your leader would not be a senator, that your leader would become a governor. You would have, okay. you would have.
0: And how much can governors do now under Trump? How much can governors now do under Trump? If you're a senator in a minority party, you are like the Democrats are right now. Governor Hochul in New York, the governors around this Governor Westmore are not getting what they want out of the federal government. That's just not factually correct.
1: Some of them are.
0: And some of them aren't. And some of them aren't. So, but that you're asking a sovereign country to give up its freedom and sovereignty to maybe be one of 51 states and maybe get something done. Why would I do that?
1: Your trade opportunities would increase and your social economic security.
0: How?
1: Because American businesses and American government work best with people that they share landmass with, and they will be sharing a landmass.
0: Then why do we have an affordability? Why do we have an affordability crisis in the 50 states that we do have landmass with? Why are we?
2: Why would I trust a government? But wait, Todd, why would I trust a government that isn't taking care of its own presently?
0: Exactly.
2: Why would I trust a government? Right?
1: That's not true.
2: That is no. It is true. Why would I trust a government that still today in black communities starve those communities of basic resources that allow the entire population to thrive? Why would I trust a government where the funding for education, where the funding for health care, access to quality health care for black Americans is abysmal? Why would I trust a government where wage inequity persists when it comes to black Americans versus white Americans? Why would I trust a government where the incarceration for black Americans is five times the rate of white Americans? Why would I trust a government where they have sought to essentially ensure that environmental challenges for black Americans go unaddressed compared to white Americans? Why would I want to do that?
1: Can I address being social economically poor in the United States still puts you socially economic in a better position than the vast majority of the people of the planet Earth. Now, I'm not saying that you should want to be poor in the United States, but being poor in comparison to the rest of the world in the United States is doing pretty good. And as far as the education system in the United States, our education system is primarily struggling because of its poor participation of the people in the neighborhoods, the public education system.
2: Okay.
1: Our universities are doing great, and I'm referencing our public universities, not the private ones. Our public universities are doing great. So I'm just saying, what I'm saying in this is that this is not an issue of colonization. This is an issue of statehood. And I'm not saying something should happen overnight, nor am I saying it should be forced. I am saying, though, if it's done correctly, and it can be done correctly by the 22nd century, Liberia could be in the same type of position that Texas is, which is being the front runner in social economic support and tax contribution
0: where you have more brutality and more unfairness to blacks than most states in the union. And I know that I have three members of our board that Jenny co-chairs that are from Texas, and believe me, they would not tell Liberia anybody else they want to be like Texas. But, you know, Jenny, your father, Reverend Dr. William Augustus Jones, rebaptized me a Baptist. I'd been baptized at three, a Pentecostal, and then when I was older and had been under your father in breadbasket, I became baptized a Baptist. But before I left the Pentecostals, we used to tell people on radio, put your hand on the radio, and we pray for them. Todd, put your hand on the radio. You need prayer. You really do. Because the logic you coming with this is you need prayer. But thank you for your call.
1: You're not absorbing it.
0: I am absorbing it. I gave you 2 weeks, and you won't get it out of your system. I just think, Jenny, that it is totally irrational to try and tell people that they will be better off than having their own country, their own sovereignty, to be the 51st something of yours, that the people that look like you ain't treated right in that country. And I gave Todd 2 weeks to say it. I hope he comes, because he usually comes up with something decent. But that one is just, I do not understand it.
2: Mm-mm.
0: All right, I hear the music got to go. Let me thank Attorney Jennifer Jones Austin. Let me thank all of you that called in, listened in, you that called in and couldn't get through, but hung in there anyhow. Remember, whatever you do, wherever you go, however you feel, tell somebody, tell anybody, tell everybody, Reverend Al told you perfectly and personally. Keep it real. Keep it real. Keep it real. Talk to you tomorrow.
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4: It's Sybil Wilkes with what we need to know. International authorities in Peru arrested two suspects in connection with the murder of a Dallas-based American Airlines flight attendant, Eric Molina. Investigators report Molina disappeared during a layover in Medellin, Colombia, back in March before his body was discovered days later. Officials confirmed the suspects belonged to a Colombian gang notorious for targeting, drugging, and robbing foreign tourists. One suspect was extradited to Colombia, while the second remains in Peruvian custody. In Tennessee, death row inmate John Michael Bain and his spiritual advisor, Reverend Jeffrey Hood, filed a federal lawsuit demanding a private religious confession prior to Bain's execution. The lawsuit contends that state prison policies requiring pastoral conversations to be recorded or overheard violate their constitutional religious rights. Bain was convicted for the 1988 robbery and murder of 60-year-old Royce Frazier. Qdoba joined Chipotle in removing jalapenos from restaurants as public health authorities investigate a salmonella outbreak that spread across 27 states. And finally, Spider-Man Brand New Day officially became the highest grossing movie of the year, shattering global box office records. The Tom Holland blockbuster crossed $1.1 billion worldwide in just 7 days after delivering a record-breaking $42 million Tuesday take. The superhero hit now stands as the fastest film in history to reach $400 million domestically and the second fastest ever to cross the $1 billion global threshold. To subscribe to my free daily newsletter, please visit SybilWilkes.com. For all the news 24/7, go to News1.com. I'm Sybil Wilkes. Be informed. Be empowered.
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4: It's Sybil Wilkes with What We Need to Know. Progressive candidate Abdul El Sayed achieved a landmark victory over Congresswoman Haley Stevens in Michigan's Democratic Senate primary, setting up a high-stakes November matchup against Republican Mike Rogers. Dr. Sayed's narrow win underscores a growing shift among battleground primary voters seeking alternatives to traditional establishment-backed leadership. Meanwhile, former Representative Cori Bush failed to reclaim her seat in Missouri's 1st Congressional District after falling to Congressman Wesley Bell in a competitive Democratic primary. The former Congresswoman Bush, who made history in 2020 as that state's first black congresswoman, faced sharp campaign criticism over her legislative record and resistance to compromise. The outcome highlights ongoing political tensions between grassroots activism and establishment strategies, especially within the national black congressional representation. I'm Sybil Wilkes. Be informed. 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
4: The New York Times says he's not only the most important person right now in the civil rights movement, but the New York Times says you're the most important person in the Democratic Party.
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5: I am here, Reverend Al, with Dr. Glenda Glover at Tennessee State University, and I have the Tennessee State University leaders who all want to thank you for being our civil rights leader.
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5: And I'm probably going to need your help on this legal fight. 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And Tennessee State was the one they shorted the most.
3: Absolutely. 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I'm on the next plane as soon as you holler. You know, when Ben Crump called, I don't even question it. I just head to the airport and get the details on the way.
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0: Thursday, August the 6th. Do you know what time it is? It's Al Sharpton's time. And for the next 3 hours, it's time to put aside all pretenses, deception, denial, or fronting. The time has come to keep it real on Keeping It Real with Reverend Al Sharpton. A very good afternoon to you all across the country, and good morning to our West Coast listeners. 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Well, a lot to talk about today. Let me start by saying, you know, I just held a press conference in Harlem at the House of Justice. I see that the mayor, Mayor Rodney Jones, he's always on the case. I can always count on him to be in the right spot there. He watched the press conference I just had with Attorney Ben Crump and six families at the House of Justice. And it was, there have been numerous deaths around the Legionnaires breakout that happened in the last administration by contractors in Harlem. And a year ago, I had said that National Action Network is going to stand with the attorneys and Crump and with the victims of the family. Six people died in Harlem from them not taking the precautions on some of the construction sites they were doing between Harlem Hospital and another site. And I see all of this coverage about the East Side, where they had dealt with some settlement ignoring Harlem. So that do what we do. We said, wait a minute, y'all can't get away with this. You got to come to Harlem. And I called on the city and them to deal with settling for these families. The families were there. So thank you for watching, Mayor Rodney Jones. And I'm going to stay on the case. We don't get in cases and leave. And those families deserve the same attention and the same remuneration. And again, National Action Network won't get a dime. Don't ask for a dime. But this is what we do. Martise Chisholm, good afternoon from the NAN chapter in Memphis. Martise is something else. She's active and proactive and energetic, and I appreciate her so much. Thank you so much. Jennifer Jones is on the message board saying, watching from Birmingham, Alabama. And we have several buses from Alabama coming to the march. I was going over the march review as we have it now. I was going over it with while I was at the House of Justice with our team. And we got six Alabama buses coming. And that's great. That's the home state of my mother. And she's buried in Dothan, Alabama. Was born and raised in Abbeville, right next door to Dothan. So Alabama is a special place in my heart. And not going on. Let's talk about it all. I was personally offended. Not just generally offended. Not just politically offended. But personally offended when I was told about how an anonymous complaint had been filed against the mother of Nolan Wells, saying that she should lose her job at the Mississippi Board of Nursing because they filed the case saying because of her conduct in questioning what happened to her son and dealing with racism. Well, first of all, and I'm trying to say this in a way that will not give way to my impulse to really just go off on them. So, you're telling me that Christine Wells Wansley has an 18-year-old son that goes out on the 4th of July, he and three others, and he ends up dead, they end up alive with his cell phone, with his car keys, and never tell the parents until they track them down. They're all white, he's black. She can't get answers. She reached out for civil rights attorney and civil rights organization. Ben Crump and Nash Action Network and I get involved. Now the Nash Urban League and the NAACP and other groups are supporting them. All we have said is we want the truth. I put up $50,000 from Nash Action Network saying we give a reward to anybody that can come forward with truth that leads to an arrest and conviction. Tyler Perry, the director, actor, entrepreneur, matched 50. Then Terrell Owens. How is that conduct becoming a nurse? I wouldn't want a nurse that I would want to be sensitive to whatever maladies, infirmities that they were dealing with me, that did not care about the unexplained death of her own son. But this is how they see us. Some people see us. I'll say that. I'm not saying everybody. But some people, like we are not human, that how dare we show compassion and concern and emotion for our offspring. That's how they see us. We're just little higher than animals. And animals just, you know, animals die and all of that. I don't even know if that's true, because I've seen some animals sympathize with another animal in their families hurt. This is the level of insensitivity and racial arrogance we have in this country. That's why I'm still out here. That's why I am marching August 28th. These people of a certain mindset, I'm not talking about everybody of a certain race, I'm talking about of a mindset and a politic, think that we are expendable and that we should not be treated in the same way others are treated. They can feel, they can close the whole country down if something happened to them. But we shouldn't even ask a question. That bothers me. Then secondly, I had to get that off my chest first. I see where the Senate committee, which is, of course, the majority is Republican, they vote to hold Dr. Anthony Fauci in contempt of Congress for pleading the fifth during his hearing last week. Senate Republicans vote to hold Fauci contempt of Congress after he repeatedly invoked his Fifth Amendment right and declined to answer questions during a contentious hearing about his leadership during COVID-19 pandemic. Committee Chair Rand Paul argued that Fauci's preemptive pardon from the former president removed his ability to claim self-incrimination protections. They also alleged that Fauci may have lied to Congress or destroyed records. Democrats, legal experts, and Senator Gary Peters warned that the contempt vote sets a dangerous precedent by punishing Fauci for invoking Fifth Amendment rights. And, of course, Peters called the process rushed and one-sided, saying it would discourage future witnesses from cooperating with Congress while producing no answers. The resolution could go to the Justice Department or the full Senate, but any criminal case still would require a grand jury indictment. So let me get this right. Fauci goes before the Senate subcommittee. Rand Paul's already said that he considered everything that Fauci did was wrong with COVID, even though the president said it wasn't that serious, take bleach. Fauci, rather than dig himself into some technicality, took the fifth, and you gonna call him, put him in contempt.
1: Keeping it real.
0: Yeah, okay. Let's take a break. We'll be right back. Keeping it real. Shopton. 1-877-532-5797. We'll be right back.
1: Keep it real. Keep it real.
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I'm Sybil Wilkes. 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
1: Reverend Al Sharpton, and we're back. And I had to get that off my chest about messing with Nolan Wells' mother. And she's strong. She's standing strong, but she ought not have to be, as she still seeks painfully for answers to what happened to her son. She should not have to go through this harassment that her job may be at stake. I guess I don't apologize for getting upset when these things happen, because I guess the minute they no longer matter to me, I should get off the public stage, because then it's all performance. It matters to me. It matters to me. And we must keep fighting no matter what. But I think we need to just know what we know, what we know. Akeem Smith is texting me saying, new NBC News reporting, Reverend Sharpton, Trump not planning to oust Pirro despite saying she made a mistake on reflecting pool case. Interesting. Interesting, Akeem. I guess they go way back. She was the Westchester County, New York district attorney. I dealt with her on several police cases up there. Chairman of our board of National Action Network, Reverend W. Franklin Richardson, pastors the largest congregation, black or white, in Mount Vernon, which is the center of that area. And so I know he dealt with her. And she's a right winger. And she's probably done a lot of stuff for him and with him down through the years. So maybe he's being loyal to her. We'll see. Frank Ramsey's writing on the message board. Keep hope alive. Yes, sir. We must keep hope most definitely alive. Amen and amen. Not Frank Ramsey, fake name, but from Pastor Homer Swan of Fayetteville, North Carolina. Yes, sir, Reverend Al Sharpton. Let's keep hope alive. Okay. So, Reverend Swan, I appreciate you. Keep me in your prayers. There's only a day after the election of El Saeed getting the Democratic nomination for the Senate seat of Gary Peters, who's not running again, in Michigan. I think that we're getting ready to see a masterclass in how you deal with this electoral cycle under Trump, but at the same time hold the Democratic Party accountable. And I don't know how history will judge how it was handled. Good or bad, we'll see in November whether it was a mistake or a step in progress by how we handled it. What do I mean by that? El Saeed won. He's very progressive. He's not in DSA, but he's progressive. Bernie Sanders and all of those came in and campaigned for him. And Yana Presley and all. The question now is, can they unite the party and that the moderates be as mature as the progressives have been, that when they lose a primary, they go along in support anyway? Discredit Bernie Sanders, supported Biden when he lost the primary. And I think that history will judge us. Why could we handle a win in a mature way that are progressive? And can the black community hold accountable progressives the same way they hold accountable the quote establishment or the moderates? Or are we going to let progressives not deal with the issues of racism? I say, and I said it a couple of times, a couple of shows yesterday that I was guest on, Affordability is absolutely the concern of the hour, but let us not act like affordability is the same for blacks as it is for whites. The medium income level of blacks is different. Home ownership level is different. It is not the same thing. Yes, we must argue about affordability, and we must argue about racial inequality in the affordability question. And history will determine how we handle this hour. I tell staff around here at National Action Network all the time. They do a lot of studies. We do our symposiums and forums around the issues of political African-American history. And they talk about various visiting teachers, professors, some of the people that come, about everything in black leadership from Frederick Douglass and Harriet Tubman till now. And one professor said something one night, and I just happened to be there, because usually I let Huddle do its thing, history meetings do their thing. I don't necessarily go because I don't want people to feel like I'm breathing down their back. And guy said, yeah, I'm glad Reverend Sharpton's in the room. He said, because I believe that, this was an academic from Columbia. He said, because I believe Reverend Sharpton would be in black history, the stuff he did, and he outlined some of the stuff. And he said, but he's got a unique dilemma in history. And I'm standing there saying, okay, where's this going? And I said, I don't know if I'm going to like this one or not. It's flattering. He said I'm going to be in history, but it's just to set me up. He says, Reverend Sharpton will go down history as the first major civil rights leader that had to govern, had to deal with a sitting black president, and had to protect him and challenge him at the same time. He said, no other black civil rights leader major in history had that dilemma. How do you protect Obama from the racists, but also challenge him about Trayvon Martin and the police killing Ferguson and Eric Garner? And I said to myself, you know, he's right. I did it the best way I could. I couldn't follow no blueprint. It never happened before. And history say whether we did it right. Let's take a break. Be right back. Let's open up the phone. 1-877-532-5797. Sharpton. Be right back.
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5: Good afternoon. You're going to find some delays if you're traveling East Shore Way inbound. There's an accident on the right shoulder just before East 152nd Street. If you're on Rockside Road, you'll find another crash at West 9th Street that's slowing things down. Inner Belt southbound, look for more slow afternoon traffic between Lakeside Ave and Chester Ave. In Middlebury, look for an accident reported on Exchange Street at South Arlington Street. In Parma, Ridge Road still closed due to a broken water main between Southington Drive and Pelham Drive. In Lakewood, northbound Bunch Road is under construction between Lakewood Heights Boulevard and Madison Ave. I'm Lorenzo Ware on Cleveland's News Talk 1490 WEREAM, the People Station.
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14: It's Sybil Wilson.
13: folks with what we need to know. Progressive candidate Abdul El Sayed achieved a landmark victory over Congresswoman Haley Stevens in Michigan's Democratic Senate primary, setting up a high-stakes November matchup against Republican Mike Rogers. Dr. Sayed's narrow win underscores a growing shift among battleground primary voters seeking alternatives to traditional establishment-backed leadership. Meanwhile, former Representative Cori Bush failed to reclaim her seat in Missouri's 1st congressional district after falling to Congressman Wesley Bell in a competitive Democratic primary. The former Congresswoman Bush, who made history in 2020 as that state's first black congresswoman, faced sharp campaign criticism over her legislative record and resistance to compromise. The outcome highlights ongoing political tensions between grassroots activism and establishment strategies, especially within the national black congressional representation. I'm Sybil Wilkes. Be informed, be empowered.

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0: I am your host, Reverend Al Sharpton, and we're back. 1-877-532-5797. 1-877-532-5797. Or you can go to the message board at nationalactionnetwork.net. And I see Deborah Fleming saying, I was listening to James Tallarico's speech. He's in Texas. Very powerful speech. Yeah, he's impressive. Very impressive. I was talking with one of the state legislatures last night, Royce West, about how they're dealing with get out the vote plans in Texas. And of course, Commissioner Rodney Ellis is on our National Action Network board, as well as Reverend Ralph West and Reverend Terry Anderson. I have three national board members in Texas. A lot of action going there. I'll be part of the MS Now host that will go down to Texas in a couple of in September. All of it to try to generate people to come out and vote, whoever they're going to vote for. All right, let me say by way of announcements, I am on the phones, and I'm personally making sure we have the right people at the right level on this weekend's Keeping It Real. I'm sorry, this weekend's Politics Nation. I'm doing so many shows, I'm colliding them together. Politics Nation with Al Sharpton, live at 5 p.m. Eastern Time on MS Now. I want to make sure we had the right guy. I already got one or two very good ones, but I want you to turn in both nights. I'm going to really deal with what these primaries mean, not just the politics of Michigan, progressive against moderate, but what does it mean in terms of November? Can we take down senators, governors, and win the House so that Hakeem Jeffries can be Speaker? I'm going to have some key electeds in on that and some political analysts on that. I'm also going to deal with how we're ignoring some of the criminal justice cases. There's still not enough attention on the killing of this young man with mental health conditions, situations, in Madison, Wisconsin. It's kind of one or two days went national news. I understand they're still marching locally. But these policemen in videotape just stood over and shot this guy. Here where he had a knife. You've had people with bombs you didn't shoot. So I'm going to deal with that this weekend and other issues on Politics Nation with Al Sharpton live at 5 p.m. Eastern Time on MS Now. And then, of course, you in the New York, New Jersey, and vicinity area, come and be part of the National Action Network Saturday Action Rallies at the House of Justice on 124th and Morningside. The official address is 6 Hancock Place, but for you that know the area, it's really right there at 124th and Morningside. I just left there with the Legionnaires press conference. Make sure you come, though, if you can. 9 a.m. to 11 a.m., I'll be there looking for you. Try to come early so you can get a good seat. If you're not in the New York area, you can watch it live on Impact Television or nationalactionnetwork.net or YouTube/NAN or AME Zion Network. And lastly, I'm still letting people know. Phones was ringing off the hook when I was at the House of Justice. People signing up for the march, but we can't have too many. We are taking too much quietly. They have neutered our voting rights. And we have said nothing on a national level in Washington with a mass gathering. Just neutered it. Just killed it all. And we say, oh man, that ain't no good. But what did we stand up and say? They will, you know, I read this book that is number one the last couple of weeks in New York Times bestseller, Maggie Haberman. I had her on my show. She writes for New York Times, wrote a book called Regime Change. And it's an excellent book. Well, her and her co-author really went into the White House, how it operates, what Trump does, what he doesn't do. And they have some firsthand knowledge and even interview Trump himself. These people are not just rambling around. They intentionally are going back at voting rights and civil rights. And they monitor everything. If you got a bullhorn on a corner, they know about it. So if we come with the right numbers, don't you know the judges and the White House and all will have to say, well, wait a minute. We're never going to change, but we may have to be slowed our pace because these people are concerned. When we showed up all over the world, and brought that tens of thousands to Washington in the middle of a pandemic with George Floyd, they left their case alone, run fair. Those cops are in jail right now. If there had not been those movements, the local DA would have handled that case. I don't think he would have got convictions. It was only forcing that to where Keith Ellison became the prosecutor, and we got it. And so I want y'all to sign up at nationalactionnetwork.net right now. 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Say, I want to come to the march. Where's a bus near me? I want to help organize a bus. How do I go about it? Or put me down. I'm flying in. I need the information of where to go. All right, I see Joanne Kemp saying Kyle Rittenhouse, many of y'all remember that case, had his rifle the entire time. When cops approached, he even touched his rifle. They let him drive home, and then he surrendered, and he killed people. That's a great point to bring up. All right, let's go to the phone. Let's start with Reverend Johnson in Virginia. Reverend Johnson, you're keeping it real with Al Sharpton. Is Reverend Johnson there?
1: How you doing?
0: I'm doing well. How are you?
1: I'm doing wonderful.
0: Hello?
1: Good afternoon, Rev.
0: Yes, good afternoon.
1: Good afternoon, Rev.
0: Good afternoon.
1: Good afternoon. How you doing today?
0: I'm doing well.
1: I'm wonderful. I was calling today, Rev. I was listening to your morning workout this morning. And I was listening how...
0: You can't listen to the radio. You got to talk to me because the radio's on delay.
1: I was listening to you this morning on your workout, and I was listening how you were saying some people live in denial, and I wanted to call and ask, what can we as faith leaders and what can we as community organizers do to bring people back to reality?
0: Very good question. Thank you for your call. I think that we've got to tell people, Reverend, that the only way you're going to change a situation is you're going to have to face the situation. realistically, you can drop out by just partying or by indulging in drinking or drugs or going on vacations if you got money. But the problem ain't going away. You know, I have friends that got money. They go to Martha's Vineyard for the summer. Some go to the Hamptons. But when they get back, it's the same situation. And it may be a lot less in their comfort accounts. So I'm saying enjoy yourself in life, but deal with reality. The same as what I was saying in my morning thoughts is deal with the reality of where you are in life. Don't live in the hurts of your past. You can't undo the past and let the hurts heal. And don't try to act like you are where you're trying to get. Be where you are and get to where you're trying to be. Embrace where you are. Embrace who you are. God made you just like he intended you to be. Your height, your race, your parents, your grandparents. That's who you are. Embrace it. Be real about it. Celebrate it. And then let it go to where it can go, rather than having all that baggage that you carrying with you. I don't have no baggage. A lot of happened to me in life. I give every day, thank God for a new day. And try every day to enjoy being Al Sharpton. And you should do the same about you. You'll be right back. Thank you for the call, Reverend. Keeping it real. Sharpton. Be right back.
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2: It's Sybil Wilkes with what we need to know. Progressive candidate Abdul El-Sayed achieved a landmark victory over Congresswoman Haley Stevens in Michigan's Democratic Senate primary, setting up a high-stakes November matchup against Republican Mike Rogers. Dr. Sayed's narrow win underscores a growing shift among battleground primary voters seeking alternatives to traditional establishment-backed leadership. Meanwhile, former Representative Cori Bush failed to reclaim her seat in Missouri's 1st Congressional District after falling to Congressman Wesley Bell in a competitive Democratic primary. The former Congresswoman Bush, who made history in 2020 as that state's first Black Congresswoman, faced sharp campaign criticism over her legislative record and resistance to compromise. The outcome highlights ongoing political tensions between grassroots activism and establishment strategies, especially within the national Black congressional representation. I'm Sybil Wilkes. Be informed. Be empowered.
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2: And I have tears in my eyes, Rev, because this is a narrative that this generation, they need to know. 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I have these tears in my eyes today, Reverend.
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4: live from the National Action Network corporate headquarters in New York, where injustice goes, he follows.
5: 30 years ago, Yusuf Hawkins was the young 16-year-old brother killed for being in a white neighborhood in Brooklyn. I got stabbed leading one of those marches.
4: Keeping it real with America's number one civil rights leader, the Reverend Al Sharpton.
5: I'm your host, Reverend Al Sharpton, and we're back. 1-877-532-5797, 1-877-532-5797, or go to the message board at www.nationalactionnetwork.net. And I see on the message board, Frank Ramsey says, people, let's ask Reverend Sharpton real questions, not all kinds of other stuff used to be on air at this time. So my question to Al Sharpton will be, why did you not run for president? This world will be as we needed to do. God bless you. Okay. I didn't run for president because I ran 22 years ago. To make sure that they didn't change the rules. I wanted to have a say-so in what was going on in terms of protecting our rights, and that's what I think I can more effectively do from National Action Network and from my media outlets like this show and Politics Nation. I think everybody should do their role, and I'm willing to support others for president. But I'm flattered you wanted me to be president. But I feel my calling is to do what I do. You know, Brother Ramsey, in the history of the civil rights movement from slavery to now, I've been blessed to have a national organization, a TV show, and a radio show all at the same time. Others before me had to beg to get on a show to get our word out. I have my own to get our word out. Nobody ever had that as consistently. I'm getting ready to end of this month, celebrate 15 years as that, and 35 years as head of NAN at the same time, and 20 years on this radio show. So I think the much is given, much is required. Part of the requirement is knowing to play your role. If I ran for president, I'd have to give up the radio, TV, and NAN. And then somebody else would have to come. And even they got the radio show, I don't know if MS Now would give them the TV show. So I think I should do well where I'm at. I appreciate, though, the call. I see Pauline McCullough says, Elon Musk needs to take care of those slew of children he has and stop interfering. If somebody had written that Musk has announced he's putting a lot of money into this election, and he is absolutely, whoever the caller was, we're getting a lot of messages. Okay, it's Deborah Fleming says, I heard that Elon Musk getting ready to put his money in to help the Republicans. I hope there are people to be watching him. I do believe he would try to fix and rig the midterms. I think you're right. That's why we be at the march. And when we announce these voting brigades, we can't wish somebody watching. We got to do it. And I'm going to tell you how we do it at the march on August 28th. Let's go to the phone. Let me go to my sister activist extraordinaire, class by herself, Sister Pam, in Chicago. Sister Pam, you're keeping it real with Al Sharpton.
6: Thank you, Reverend Sharpton. How are you and the family?
5: I'm doing well. Thank you. They're mm-hmm. well.
6: And hopefully, you're on the mend as well.
5: I'm fine. I took every precaution they told me. I still do my workouts every morning, but I only do upper body till I'm totally healed with the knee. But I'm fine, and the pads are off, ice is off. I'm doing what they tell me to do.
6: Well, just in time to rev up for the March and the
5: next
6: election.
5: That's right.
6: Reverend Sharpton, so when you were, talking in the beginning, I thought about in Texas, they're asking black people to be on board and to work with Tallarico, and people consider him pretty moderate. So I think turnabout is fair play. In Michigan, we're asking the Democratic moderates, if Dr. Saeed is the one, then let's roll with him, and we prefer him over the Republican option. And
5: right.
6: I hope if it makes sense for Texas, it's got to make sense for Michigan. Now, I'm asking Dr. Saeed to do everything he can possibly do to bridge any gap, to address all issues, and to bring some unity. But
5: right.
6: the moderate Democrats and donors have got to be on board, just like they ask black people to get on board. That
5: That's
6: doesn't
5: right.
6: mean we can't demand what we need, but in this moment, we have to come together. And Reverend Sharpton, I want to tell you, Dr. Bernice King was here in Chicago. And of course,
5: oh, yeah, okay. I didn't know that, yeah.
6: And Marquette Park, where her father, about 60 years ago, marched, and Reverend Dr. King at the time said this was one of the most racist and just hate-filled places he had ever seen, being in the North.
5: Right.
6: And I thought about her, and I thought about people have elected. I'm gonna call him the adjudicated sexual abuser. That's the title he earned. Elected him to office. I cannot fathom how she must feel, and all of the civil rights leaders who people say they died. No, they were murdered, killed, injured, and some maimed for voting rights. All of the civil rights, and you have one person with his army of hate-filled hearts who want to wipe it away. And you have people, black people, who voted for that. And when you try to hold them accountable, they have no excuse other than other issues. Well, abortion, transgender. Here's an option. If abortion is your problem, listen up, guys. Stop having unprotected sex. Have sex in marriage, right? Stop getting women pregnant. That's something that you have control over and that you can do. And that
5: right.
6: certainly would decrease abortion. Don't just put it on, women. Stop raping children and women.
5: Mm-hmm.
6: And let me be very specific, Reverend Sharpton. I am not speaking to all men because I have sense enough to know that all men aren't committing those crimes and acts. But I'm just thinking logically. What creates a pregnancy, an unwanted pregnancy? And that's the intimacy between a man and a woman.
5: That's right.
6: Both have control of that. So I'm just asking men, don't get women pregnant. That makes sense to me. Abstinence for men and women, that makes sense to me. And I'm only bringing this up because we're hearing many reasons why they don't want to vote for the Democratic Party. I just heard the report. Black men are suffering under this administration.
5: Yes,
6: unemployment
5: ma'am.
6: Almost at 7%. Reverend Sharpton, please talk about that. Black men are hurting. And you don't think, so as black women, I shouldn't care who was in office? I'm not saying the Democratic Party is perfect, but it is what they say, a delivery system for
5: right.
6: political power. And we need to use it to our advantage. being in the base. I'm clear-eyed about politics, the money involved, but I'm looking at policies. And right now, this current administration hasn't produced one policy that's going to help me, but they have to hurt me. Children not eating, people, SNAP benefits gone, health care gone. You can't even get cancer research globally. Do you know that age is on the increase and people are dying? That is this administration.
5: That's right.
6: And if we don't care about that enough to come out and vote and change it, I don't know who will. This Michigan election and Texas is going to be vicious. And that's going to be the propaganda, misinformation, and disinformation. So check your voter registration. Let's make sure we get out in numbers. Reverend Sharpton, I know we were disappointed in the numbers that came out for Kamala Harris and Walz. I agree, because the onus is on us to come out and do what we need to do. I totally agree with that. But I also say that the Democratic Party, what are you doing about voter suppression? Because that is real. And it has to be a little bit more than overwhelming. We need some protection out there. And I thought that's what we had. So,
5: well,
6: I couldn't agree
5: with you more. That's why we're going to do what we need to do grassroots to make sure we have brigades out there. That's part of what we're going to bring out at the march. And we're going to challenge the Democratic Party that they've got to structurally protect the votes. They still control many of the states. And I am concerned about turnout, but I'm also concerned about them stealing it at the polls. I'm talking about the Republicans. You got to have a two-pronged strategy or you're playing with yourself. So I appreciate what you said. You're right on point, Pam. Thank you for your call. Let's take a break. Be right back.
7: Keeping it real.
5: Sharpton. Be right back.
8: Keeping it real.
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19: It's Sybil Wilkes with what we need to know. Progressive candidate Abdul El-Sayed achieved a landmark victory over Congresswoman Haley Stevens in Michigan's Democratic Senate primary, setting up a high-stakes November matchup against Republican Mike Rogers. Dr. Sayed's narrow win underscores a growing shift among battleground primary voters seeking alternatives to traditional establishment-backed leadership. Meanwhile, former Representative Cori Bush failed to reclaim her seat in Missouri's 1st Congressional District after falling to Congressman Wesley Bell in a competitive Democratic primary. The former Congresswoman Bush, who made history in 2020 as that state's first Black Congresswoman, faced sharp campaign criticism over her legislative record and resistance to compromise. The outcome highlights ongoing political tensions between grassroots activism and establishment strategies, especially within the National Black Congressional representation. I'm Sybil Wilkes. 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

0: Reverend Al Sharpton. Let's take some calls. Let's go to Germany and hear from Brother Rick today. 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
0: How you doing?
1: Dizzy, but in the last 2 hours, I have been listening to Black Republican Will Martin up in Milwaukee, WNOV. He has a one-hour show on Thursdays. This black man is running for Lieutenant Governor of Wisconsin. And today, he had on a guest who said to the effect that government should serve the people. Well, that's talk, political rhetoric. That's the right thing to say. But a capitalist government becomes an imperialist government. And so the middle income and the poor as people are punked day in and day out in terms of the quality of their food, in terms of affordable and quality housing, health care, jobs with benefits, that is, schools and education, and the environment, our air, our land, and our waters. You know, government agencies as watchdogs in a capitalist society, in a capitalist country, are understaffed, underfunded, and easy.

0: easily misdirected. And so I say to you in Black America, you must learn the difference between communism, Marxism, and socialism. And I didn't mention capitalism first because it is the worst of the four systems. Capitalism is reality around the world. People have been trading and people have been wealthy for thousands of years. But also, kings, queens, and emperors know that if they don't take care of the people will overthrow them. And so, in America, you have a poison food system to keep the people from revolting. Brother Man, I'm done.
1: All right. Thank you for your call from Germany. Let's go to our live line. Our co-host every Thursday for Policy Day is the CEO of the Protestant Welfare Agencies of New York. She is the vice chairman of the board of the National Board of National Action Network. And, of course, I'm not saying that's just not a title. She works every day doing National Action Network stuff as she runs Federation of Protestant Welfare Agencies, and now as she's taken on the chairman of the New York Civilian Complaint Review Board, which is a national model on that. She's taken it to the next level. And, of course, some of you all saw on Politics Nation last weekend, Attorney Jennifer Jones Austin. How you doing, Jenny?
2: I'm doing all right, sir. Honored. Always honored to be with you all, and thank you. Thank you for this opportunity.
1: Thank you for being with us. I think Rick from Germany brought up a line of conversation I wanted to have with you. And that is that the Michigan race, where the progressive won, and I think that it was much closer than everybody thought. They had projected he was going to win by 15%. He won by about 1%. And a lot of the black vote went to the moderate. And then when you look at the race in St. Louis for Congress, where you had the progressive trying to recapture her seat, and she went all out lost. She lost by 20%. What do you see as, if anything, as the trends that comes out of this primaries, the primaries on Tuesday, and where we can use those trends to go in a collective way of empowerment? I'm trying to say my words carefully, because I give you an example of one where moderate won the black congressional seat over someone who used to be that congressperson who's very progressive, and another where the progressive won, but he only won by 1%. How should we view all of this, Jenny?
2: So, you know, I think in some ways what we're seeing and what we're witnessing is not very different from Trump when he first won in 2016 and possibly even in 2024. Now, this is what I'm saying. It's not that the politics are the same, but the narrative and the way to capture people, I think you can find some commonalities. And where I'm going with this is that essentially what Trump did was he said he told everybody he was going to make their lives better. And he told them that the reason that they weren't faring well is because other people were taking things from them. And what he got people to think is that he could actually affect something new, something different, or returned, a return to America where America was, you know, like overtly racist, where you could say white people deserve jobs more than black people did, that white people deserved a better education than black people did. So he tapped into something within people, people feeling like they were struggling and not having a reason why. What I think is happening right now, and I'm not even speaking to, you know, whether or not the progressive way is the best way, more socialism is the better way, more centrist democracy is the best way. But what I'm getting at is, I think the person in the moment who's able to help others see that they understand their pain, right, and they want to do something about it, that's what's resonating. So we had in Michigan a progressive who talked about how we've got to unite and we've got to figure out how to give everybody rights that people in unions have. And he spoke to how that would help to give them greater collective bargaining power. And so while everybody didn't buy into it, more people than fewer. He gave a narrative of, I'm trying to help everybody succeed. And more people than fewer people bought into that narrative. But then you have more centrist Democrats who say, I believe in affordability. I believe that we've got to do more to cut down on the cost of goods and services. We've got to look at taxes and the like. And people will buy into that. And so one of the things that is happening, we saw it in earlier primaries this year. We saw it in the 2025 election cycle in Virginia and in New Jersey. They weren't progressive Democrat governor candidates. They were more centrist, but people, they had a message about affordability and what they were going to do about it. The short of it is, I think people are looking for people to tell them what they're going to do about the affordability crisis. And whoever's got the better narrative, that's holding out.
1: Let's take a break. Be right back. Keep it at real. Shopton. Be right back.

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1: 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A celebration. With DJ
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11: It's Sybil Wilkes with what we need to know. Progressive candidate Abdul El Sayed achieved a landmark victory over Congresswoman Haley Stevens in Michigan's Democratic Senate primary, setting up a high-stakes November matchup against Republican Mike Rogers. Dr. Sayed's narrow win underscores a growing shift among battleground primary voters seeking alternatives to traditional establishment-backed leadership. Meanwhile, former Representative Cori Bush failed to reclaim her seat in Missouri's 1st Congressional District after falling to Congressman Wesley Bell in a competitive Democratic primary. The former Congresswoman Bush, who made history in 2020 as that state's first black congresswoman, faced sharp campaign criticism over her legislative record and resistance to compromise. The outcome highlights ongoing political tensions between grassroots activism and establishment strategies, especially within the national black congressional representation. I'm Sybil Wilkes. Be informed, be empowered.
12: Nice turn, Jill. Toby, isn't your sister doing a nice job as a new driver?
13: Sure. Hey, by the way, Dad, have you ever smoked marijuana? 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
14: OMG, Toby, are you serious?
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12: Legal or not, marijuana is harmful to teens' developing brains and can cause permanent damage. It could also cause heart and respiratory problems.
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12: Sure, but the type that's out there now is stronger than when I was younger, so it's really important for you two to be careful.
13: I never thought about that.
12: Well, now's the time to start thinking about it.
15: Now's the time to talk to your kids about substance use. Learn more at rosecrans.org.
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0: keeping it real.
1: Real keeping it real. I'm your host, Reverend Al Sharpton. Attorney Jennifer Jones Austin is our co-host, as she is every Thursday for the last 90 minutes of the show. And I see on our message board, Trisha writes, Trisha 1989 writes, Attorney Jones Austin, never in a million years would I have ever imagined we would be talking about the reflecting pool. I guess it's a reflection of how low we have fallen. I think Trisha is right on point. In fact, you know, the march, somebody was saying to me the other night, Reverend Al, I'm going with you on August 28th because I want to redeem the Lincoln Memorial, because that's where the controversy is. Because that was right there where Dr. King had made that historic speech, and now Trump done reduced it to the reflecting pool. We got to go back and reclaim it. I said, I never thought about that. We going back there to deal with voting rights and dealing with our DEI and dealing with our health care. But we also, while we there, yeah, we going to reclaim the land where King and others in 1963 started the dream that has been desecrated with this foolishness, with Trump trying to criminalize somebody that his own non-bid contractors did. So that is something providential that we're going to that scene, Jenny.
2: I like her thinking, and I think you were spot on for leaning into it. You know, reflection is reflection, and reflection pool is to actually take a look at yourself, right? And I think that this reflection pool, on the first point that you made, this is a reflection of this entire administration, and not just 2025 to the present, but let's also go back to 2017 to 2020. Just misstep after misstep, fraudulent activities one after the next. Just like ugliness, just like everything that this nation supposedly was striving to be less of after the civil rights movement, and really seeing itself and leaning into and trying to make amends with the Civil Rights Act, the Voting Rights Act, and trying to bring it forward, affirmative action, DEI. And now it's all rolled back. And so I think that, like, the reflection pool itself actually being dysfunctional right now, having been screwed up, is a reflection of what has been happening over the course of the last several years. And absolutely, that notion of reclaiming, going back to that ground, which is in some ways, if we will, it is sacred ground, because it's where Black Americans and white Americans and others came together and said, we are going to be more than what we are. And we are going to treat all people with decency, dignity, civility, and respect. And we got to go back and get that.
1: Let's go back to the phones. Let's go to Northwest Atlanta, my friend D. D, you're keeping it real with Sharpton and Jones Austin.
3: Hi, Reverend Al and Attorney Austin. And it was nice seeing you this weekend, Attorney Austin, on Reverend Al's show. Reverend Al, two things. Yeah, oh, hey, you're a cutie.
2: I'm smiling.
3: Two things that I want to bring up. One is, and I'm a Democrat and I'm a proud Democrat, but I have a problem with the way Democrats are allowing others to define the party. Reverend Al, I was sitting right here in this same house, and I remember watching TV when you gave your address to the Democratic convention when you were running for president, and you said that you did not agree with all the things that the Republicans were doing, and you disagree with most of what the Republicans were doing. You certainly did not agree with all the things that the Democrats represented, but you were going to ride that donkey as far as you could.
1: Yeah, you got me right. I sure said it.
3: You said that, and I will never forget that. I am doing the same thing, Reverend L. But I have a problem with the Democrats allowing the media and other people to define them, whether they're socialist Democrats or liberals or progressives, progressives or what have you. We need to define ourselves and not allow others to do that. I saw you the other day also when somebody was calling this new guy in Michigan a communist. And you say, oh, no, no, he needs to go out and tell them that he represents the common people. You see, I've been paying attention to you, Rev. Mayor.
1: Yeah, you sure have. You sure been watching.
3: So we need to stop that. I also have a problem with Bernie Sanders. He has a lot to do and a lot to say about what happens in the Democratic Party, and he's not a Democrat.
1: Yeah. I don't
3: understand why we keep allowing him. And, I mean, I don't disagree with a lot of the things that he stands for, because the young folk in my family, they seem to love him, although I think he cost Hillary the presidency. And I don't want him. I'm just wondering just really if he's a wolf in sheep's clothing. I have a problem. I got a question mark. Let's just say that, okay?
1: All right.
3: So. Please discuss that if you get a chance. And I want to thank Sister Pam because she always brings it. Thank you, Reverend Al. And,
1: thank you. Austin. Thank you. I think that, Pam certainly did, but also, Sister D raised a critical question, Attorney Jones Austin. And that is that unless there is some kind of healing of the differences, or at least coming to where there is operational unity,
2: mm-hmm.
1: Trump's forces will win again.
2: Mm-hmm.
1: And it is going to be clear that if they can maintain their majority in the House of Representatives and the Senate, there'll be no checks and balances on Trump. So whether we consider ourselves moderate, progressive, it's a matter of do we allow them to stay in power that is a threat to all of us. And I've got to go with D with that. I have real suspicions for those that are just so adamant that it's got to be their way or nothing, and let us die on the sword rather than find a way that we can all survive together. I just don't understand. Yeah. I won't even say that. I used to say I don't understand that logic. Now I'm saying I don't trust people that talk like that.
2: I think that we all need to be looking more suspectly at a lot of these candidates who know by holding a hard and fast line that is, and I'm just going to call it sometimes like so ultra left, that it has the potential to do us in. Keep in mind that the Democrats, you know, there's the full spectrum, and, you know, they don't stick together the way that the Republicans do. Republicans understand the long game. They understand that we better stick together, go with one line. We see it right now playing out in Congress with this president. A lot of them don't agree with what Trump has done. I'm not going to say that they disagree with everything, but they question some of the things that he's doing, some of the ways that he's showing up. But they will stick together because it keeps their Republican Republican base and together with them. But it also has helped them to keep the power and the authority. Democrats will break up into fractions. I remember years ago I had a conversation with my husband, and we were talking about the minimum wage. And he said, think about the fact that the minimum wage has been the minimum wage, $7.25, since the mid-2000s, the early, like, in the first decade of the 21st century. He said, we've had Democrat and Republican presidents. He said, we've had Democrat-controlled presidency and Congress, and that minimum wage hasn't moved. He says, you got to remember, some people don't want, even in your own party, for everybody to necessarily have a higher wage. They may feel what that might do for business. The point I'm making is Republicans will stand tight together. Democrats will go into their respective corners, and then they'll duke it out, and then we get nowhere.
1: Absolutely right. Let's go back to the phone. Let's go to Philadelphia, Pennsylvania, WURD, the word. Go to Brother Jacob. Brother Jacob.
0: Peace be unto you, Reverend Sharpton, and to your guest, Sister Austin, very intelligent black woman, I'm telling you. You know, I just love to hear her, you know, her speak on anything that comes up. But, you know, Reverend Al, I knew of you 20 years ago, Reverend Al. But when I started watching when you were running for president in the debates, and I said to myself, I said, well, darn, Reverend Al is of the best on that stage with what, you know, your proposals, what you were saying, your question, you know, everything. You were standing tall, brother. And I say to you, you've been there, done that. We need you where you is right now, brother, where God placed you. So you know, so you stay right there. But, you know, Rev, in Philadelphia, yes, there was a group in Philadelphia, Rev, that had a tune said, got my mind made up. I forget the name of the group. It's on the tip of my tongue, but they was out of Philadelphia, and the song was saying, I got my mind made up. Now, look, if we ain't got our mind, I don't care what label you wear, and I keep hearing progressive, independent, this, that. Right now, what America do we really want as a people? That's what it comes to. And any black person that we have to really coax into coming away from this Republican leadership that then showed us what they working with, taking our vote, taking our rights, don't want us to be. You mean to tell me I got to hold up a sign like Reverend Dr. Martin Luther King Jr. did and tell them I am a man? So I got, in other words, there is no choice for black people right now, for real, you know. And I pray this, that the progressives don't get in the Democratic Party and do what the Tea people, the Tea Party people did to the Republican Party, made it just a hot mess, okay, by just getting in there and throwing monkey wrenches. We don't need that. And in November, you know, we really only got two things that we going with. That's the regime that we got in there now, that everybody, even MEGA, y'all see what y'all working with. Ain't nobody playing no games now. Reverend Al's show is keeping it real. And if you can't see the reality of the hardship that this man has put America in by shaming it all over the world, right? And if you can't see that, you blind. And black people, if you support that, you either ignorant or you dead or you a fool, because it shouldn't be that hard for you to do what you got to do. So, I mean, again, what we going to do in November? And I don't see you either with what's happening now, and you see that, or you with something different, which is the Democratic Party. And, of course, progressives ain't going to come in and take over nothing, because the Democrats do, they have the foundation. And if I'm building, I want to build on a strong foundation, which I think the Democratic Party is. You don't go reinventing the wheel, right? So y'all keep on doing what you do, as Reverend Joe Williams from Philadelphia here, Dixie Hummingbird, say. Y'all just keep on doing what we do, and we're going to pray on it and keep working, right?
1: That's right. Thank you for your call. Let's take a break. Be right back. Keeping it real. Shopton. Be right back.
4: Keeping it real. Keeping it real.
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7: 1490 WERE traffic.
8: Good afternoon. Expect to run into some delays if you're headed East Shore Way inbound. The traffic is pretty heavy and stop and go between East 55th Street and 77. Look for more delays if you're on the Route 303. We have reports of an accident at Stowe Road that's causing things to slow down just a bit. The earlier accident eastbound on the turnpike in Streetsboro just before 480 has been cleared. Southbound on the Jennings Freeway, you're going to find some slow-moving delays between the Spring-Hinkley exit and 480. Look for more delays if you're on 77 southbound. More slow stop-and-go traffic between Whipple Ave and Route 62. I'm Lorenzo Ware on Cleveland's News Talk 1490 WEREAM, the People Station.
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8: It's Sybil Wilkes with what we need to know. Progressive candidate Abdul El-Sayed achieved a landmark victory over Congresswoman Haley Stevens in Michigan's Democratic Senate primary, setting up a high-stakes November matchup against Republican Mike Rogers. Dr. Sayed's narrow win underscores a growing shift among battleground primary voters seeking alternatives to traditional establishment-backed leadership. Meanwhile, former Representative Cori Bush failed to reclaim her seat in Missouri's 1st Congressional District after falling to Congressman Wesley Bell in a competitive Democratic primary. The former Congresswoman Bush, who made history in 2020 as that state's first black congresswoman, faced sharp campaign criticism over her legislative record and resistance to compromise. The outcome highlights ongoing political tensions between grassroots activism and establishment strategies, especially within the national black congressional representation. I'm Sybil Wilkes. Be informed. Be empowered.
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13: On July 28, 2019, after 493 days of gestation and 30 minutes of labor, a tiny southern white rhino calf took his very first breath as keepers held theirs. 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
2: 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Keeping it real.
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4: There were many that were enslaved that left the plantation, said, I'm free, and were recaptured and re-enslaved because the laws said that. Without them signing the laws that we fought for, how should we have gotten free?
2: Sharpton keeps it real.
4: Because you're raising things that you haven't thought out. There were slave rebellions that did. All right, then give me the answer. You haven't answered me yet. If you thought it out, give me the answer.
2: Asking the tough questions.
5: Well, see, here's the thing. I called him with a statement. Now you.
4: No, but I'm questioning your statement. You can question mine. You can question any statement I make. You can question any statement. Whoa. You can question any statement I make, but you cannot call here and tell me don't question the statement you make, brother.
6: Brother's gonna work it out.
2: Be a part of the conversation. Just keep it real. Live from the National Action Network corporate headquarters in New York, keeping it real. And now, America's number one civil rights leader, the Reverend Al Sharpton.
4: Yo, keeping it real. I am your host, Reverend Al Sharpton. Attorney Jennifer Jones Austin is our co-host. Attorney Jones Austin, the Senate committee this morning voted at the behest of Senator Rand Paul to hold Dr. Fauci in contempt for pleading the Fifth in his testimony a couple of days ago before the committee. Explain to us the legalities or the misuse of legalities or illegalities, whatever the appropriate term would be, and explain to us why the use of pleading the Fifth for protective reasons.
7: So just a quick background. What's happening here is Dr. Fauci, who was essentially the country's doctor during COVID. He's the one who essentially called for us to actually go to be shut down, that we needed to, you know, isolate. And he was the one who was calling for masks as a preventive measure. The Republicans, beginning with Trump, felt like that's in part what cost an election because it didn't look like they were handling COVID well. We had inflation, all this. Remember, Trump wanted to keep the schools open, keep the churches open. He didn't believe in masks. And so there's a bit of a vendetta. And what Biden did before he left office on his last day of office, he gave Fauci a pardon that began during the that would cover the period of the COVID years all the way through January 2025. And what he knew was that that Trump was going to come after Fauci, and essentially with his vindictive prosecutions or efforts at it, he would try to take Fauci down. So now what has happened is Fauci has been called in by the Senate Judiciary Committee for questioning concerning the events of COVID. And what they're saying is you got a pardon from the president. And so therefore, you know, you shouldn't risk, you're not risking being prosecuted because once you are pardoned, you cannot be prosecuted for the for what you've been pardoned for. The challenge is they may ask questions of him that, you know, are not directly covered specifically by the pardon. Or they'll try to get him to implicate himself in ways that have, you know, that weren't covered by the pardon. Or they could try to, you know, suggest that maybe things he says or did could have impact in other states, federally and in other states, and the pardon only applies to the federal. So what Fauci has done is he's taken the Fifth. He is, you know, the Fifth. Anything that I say in a court of law or before judicial proceeding cannot be used against me, right? And so essentially, you know, I'm going to plead the Fifth because I don't want anything to be used against me, right? And let me say, I backed up. Let me correct that. The Fifth says anything I could say may be used against me, so I'm not going to say anything. So he actually did that better than 100 times with the questions that they asked him. And now they've thrown him into contempt because what they're saying is, you got a pardon. So you didn't risk being prosecuted. And so you were required by law to answer the questions. This is actually kind of new law or new territory for law for decision making. It's not 100% certain whether he could face prosecution or he could not. It's not 100% certain that he had a right to actually plead the fifth because he'd already been pardoned. And so this is something that may actually ultimately be litigated, but he's got very good reason to take the fifth, because what they're looking to do is to find something that he says or he did that they could say falls outside of the presidential pardon that he got. They're trying to get him to trip himself up, to say something today that differs from what he said during the pandemic. And then maybe that's something that falls outside of the presidential pardon. He knows that they're trying to get him and they're trying to send him to prison. And so he's taken the fifth, and now it's going to have to be adjudicated as to whether or not the presidential pardon actually gave him the ability to plead the fifth, or whether or not he was required to answer questions. They're saying he should have answered questions because the pardon covered him and he couldn't be prosecuted. But if he says something that falls outside of that pardon, he can be prosecuted.
4: Wow. All right, let me ask you a second question. I'm going back to the phones. 1-877-532-5797. The entire question that we're facing, it was referred to a little while ago on this whole reflection pool, where Jeanine Pirro had, as the U.S. attorney, indicted several people for being responsible for physically damaging the reflection pool. At the behest of President Trump, he put out some photos where he said they did it. She indicted them, and now she dropped the charges, saying there was no evidence to support it. Two-part question, and he's mad. He's saying there was evidence. He has pictures. He has not removed her as of yet, but he stands by what he said, and that they should have remained under indictment. Two-part question. If there's no evidence now of the persons that were accused and indicted for cutting up the pool, the side wall of the pool, then what evidence could they have presented to the grand jury to get an indictment in the first place? Because, now you're a lawyer, that's why I'm asking. I thought you had to present some evidence to the grand jury to get an indictment. I know that the defense can't talk, but I didn't know you can get an indictment on no evidence. And if you had evidence, then how did you have it in the grand jury and don't have it now?
7: Well, what's so crazy about this is that, you know, Donald Trump just does what Donald Trump does, and he sees how far it can take him. Because when she came out, when Jeanine Pirro came out and reversed, you know, direction, and she essentially moved to dismiss the case, saying that, you know, there wasn't evidence to support that he had actually caused the damage, but that the damage had already been done by the initial contractor work. When she goes to dismiss, he then counters, President Trump counters, and essentially he's talking about, like, how she choked. He uses his words. He says she choked on this case. He said that she made a big mistake. She actually came back after him. Now, she may be treading on you know, like, she may be walking, you know, like treading lightly, because she came back. And she defended her own decision, saying that the government had actually withheld what is termed exculpatory evidence, evidence that would have cleared the defendants. She's saying that they actually withheld that evidence when they went to get the indictment.
4: Wow.
7: And so this is speaking to your point, Reverend Sharpton. This is it's what we saw, what they did with Tish James, where essentially they only, so when you go to a grand jury, there is no prosecution defense. There is no counter. It is the prosecution trying to make its case and giving the grand jury enough evidence to figure out, well, is there enough here to strongly suggest or indicate that somebody committed a crime? And what Jeanine Pirro is saying is that the federal government, when they went and moved forward to bring these charges against these persons in connection with the reflection pool. They knew they were withholding evidence that could have cleared the defendants. So she's clapping back at Trump, defending what she's done here. Because she's like, she's actually finally somebody like, I'm upholding the law. I can't prosecute somebody where there's no evidence. And the evidence that is here would clear them.
4: Rodney Jones, the mayor, just popped on message board saying Judge Saul Wattler, who used to be the chief judge of the state of New York, said you can indict a ham sandwich. Let's go to the phone. Let's go to James in Atlanta, Georgia. Wait a minute, James. I'll come right back to you. Have to take my break. Keeping it real. Shopton, Jones Austin. Be right back.

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1: It's Sybil Wilkes with what we need to know. Progressive candidate Abdul El-Sayed achieved a landmark victory over Congresswoman Haley Stevens in Michigan's Democratic Senate primary, setting up a high-stakes November matchup against Republican Mike Rogers. Dr. Sayed's narrow win underscores a growing shift among battleground primary voters seeking alternatives to traditional establishment-backed leadership. Meanwhile, former Representative Cori Bush failed to reclaim her seat in Missouri's 1st Congressional District after falling to Congressman Wesley Bell in a competitive Democratic primary. The former Congresswoman Bush, who made history in 2020 as that state's first black congresswoman, faced sharp campaign criticism over her legislative record and resistance to compromise. The outcome highlights ongoing political tensions between grassroots activism and establishment strategies, especially within the national black congressional representation. I'm Sybil Wilkes. Be informed, be empowered.

0: Sit down with a very vocal and overly honest Boosie. 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

0: Reverend Al Sharpton. Let's go to James in Atlanta, Georgia. James, you're on with Al Sharpton and Attorney Jennifer Jones Austin.
1: Yes, Reverend Sharpton and Attorney Austin. Reverend Sharpton, I would like to comment on Attorney Benjamin Quant. But preface that, I must say that congratulations, Attorney Austin, on your appointment as chairman of the board for the review board in New York. Hello?
0: Hello?
1: Hello? Anyway,
0: yeah, well,
1: congratulations on that. Because
0: Jenny,
1: I'm happy
0: Jenny,
1: to hear
0: are you with us?
2: Thank you. I'm here. Can you hear me?
1: Okay.
2: I don't know if you're able to hear me. Thank you, sir. Thank you.
1: Oh, you're welcome. I've had to deal with our Atlanta Review Board once a few years ago, so congratulations on that. And Reverend Sharpton, may I, no offense, but Attorney Austin does make you look good every time she's on Politics Nation.
0: That ain't offensive to me. That between you and I, maybe that's why I have her on often.
2: You guys.
1: Always enjoy it. you know, Attorney Crump, he was on the local show here in Atlanta, WAOK, on the On Point with Wendell and Stokes show a couple of days ago. And he mentioned civil rights leaders. He mentioned you, Martin Luther King, and also Ida B. Wells of Mississippi. And then speaking of Ida B. Wells, he also mentioned some other cases that are similar to the Nolan Wells case. And that's what he was speaking on. And regarding Ida B. Wells, I'm wondering that, you know, she was born into slavery in Mississippi, Holly Springs, Mississippi, and she graduated from Russ College, you know, the second or third oldest HBCU in Mississippi, as if she was a civil rights activist. I'm hearing from the grapevine, I'm wondering if you know of this, I'm hearing through the grapevine that the Nolan Wells or his family may be relatives or descendants of Ida B. Wells. Are you familiar with this?
0: I'm not familiar with that. I've not heard that, but I am certainly going to guarantee I'm going to call and ask them. Very interesting. Very possible. Very possible.
1: I'm wondering, because you're looking at the civil rights activists of the early 1900s.
0: Yeah.
1: And in a way, Nolan Wells, his case may, as Attorney Crump alluded to, his case may be bringing attention to other cases, and also how the autopsies are handled and organs are handled, you know, with the forensic pathologist. So he himself may be an activist in his own way, you know, from the other side of the veil. So I'm just wondering if that, so.
0: I think that is very true about where he will end up in history. But we're going to be persistent. He won't get there without us continuing this fight. But I'll look into that. Thank you for your call.
1: Okay,
0: let's go to Cleveland, Ohio. It's Policy Day, WERE, to Todd.

0: Hey, Reverend Al Sharpton, Jennifer Jones, Austin.
1: Yes, sir.
0: So, I want to clean up a few things, errors that I made last week, and then I have a question to the two of you in reference to candidates running for office without stating clearly to the public what they understand the available tax dollars are for their particular pursuits prior to them getting into office. But here are the things I wanted to clean up. Last week when I mentioned we should have a conversation nationwide about Liberia becoming a state, and the reason I used, one of the reasons that I used was, as we move into the 22nd century, the United States is going to need to issue statehood in order to move forward. What I should have added was, in a healthy and strengthening way. That's what I mean. We're going to move forward with or without another state. But in a healthy, strengthening way, we should acknowledge that it's in our best interest to add another state in the African continent would be the good idea. I said that Alabama had 3 or 5 in the House of Representatives. They actually have 7. And if Liberia was a state, they would have 7 as well, probably more than that, because so many people would want to move to a tropical climate that is 43,000 square miles. And when I said that, when I compared it to Ohio in land mass, because they're close, Ohio's 44,000, Liberia's 43,000 square miles. I then said Ohio was the 7th biggest state. I was talking about population. Ohio's the 7th most populous state. So an exit to that for today anyway. Liberia manages their debt well. They're somewhere around in the 40s as far as countries on the African continent as far as the strength of their general gross domestic product. So that puts them pretty good range for what I was suggesting as far as becoming statehood. And they managed their debt well. But the only thing that I think would be of major concern, other than the obvious, a lot of folks aren't going to want a black nation to become a black state like that. They have a high poverty level, and that's going to put a strain on our Social Security system and some of our other social economic systems that are set for the poor. But that's going to change real quick once they got into statehood, and it's not going to be an overnight thing anyway. So having said that, we have candidates that have won these primaries that have not given direct conversation about what they understanding about the tax money available for their pursuits. Is this something that you two take issue with when somebody comes in pushing to be a candidate and pushing to be take a taxpayer-funded employment, and they don't talk directly about what they understand about tax dollars available for their pursuits?
1: Jenny, you there? I think we lost Jenny. I mean, I think that my
2: I'm here. Okay. I just wanted to, if we can quickly go, can we start, is it okay to go back to the question about Liberia? Because I guess the question I have is, and I'm not as familiar about this as maybe both of you are, but why would Liberia become a state when it was actually created for the purpose of Americans who wanted to return to Africa? Like, help me to understand the logic, the why.
0: Liberia, because of its landmass, its population,
2: yes,
0: and its long history with the United States, would give optimum protection for the American capitalist pursuit, because we would have shown the African nations that we're invested in the nurturing of that continent through us issuing statehood for that purpose.
1: Yeah, but issuing statehood, first of all, most African nations and Ghana, Kenya, I mean, go on
0: South
1: and on.
0: South Africa, yeah.
1: Well, no.
0: Well, South Africa's the front runner on the continent.
1: I think if you let me, I'll make my point. You can make yours. Ghana, Kenya, and others fought against being colonized. South Africa was not colonized. South Africa was run by Africanists internally. That's what I'm saying. Let me make my point. And so why would you say Africa would embrace it? Africa would not embrace a state of the United States. That's returning back to their being colonized. Why would, I think that it would be more welcomed by Africa as a continent and leaders, and I talked to heads of states in Africa, if the United States increased their trade and aid with the existing African countries, not trying to make them a state under the United States.
0: Well, keep in mind, I'm answering the question. Keep in mind, I'm not saying make them. I'm saying in the sense that push them to it, which is what colonization was. What I'm saying is they could consider, as American citizens consider, the value of it overall to the nation of Liberia and to the nation of the United States. Being a state is not colonization. Being a state means you get two senators, and based on your population, you get
1: it a certain colonization. It is colonization. Right. Because you still lose your sovereignty. You lose your sovereignty.
2: Right.
1: You don't have
2: right.
1: You're going to lose your Congress, your government, your president to report to two members of the United States Congress. That's a loss of your self-government. Hold on a minute. Let's take a break. We'll be right back. Keeping it real. Shopton, Jones Austin. Be right back. Keeping it.

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2: It's Sybil Wilkes with what we need to know. Progressive candidate Abdul El Sayed achieved a landmark victory over Congresswoman Haley Stevens in Michigan's Democratic Senate primary, setting up a high-stakes November matchup against Republican Mike Rogers. Dr. Sayed's narrow win underscores a growing shift among battleground primary voters seeking alternatives to traditional establishment-backed leadership. Meanwhile, former Representative Cori Bush failed to reclaim her seat in Missouri's 1st Congressional District after falling to Congressman Wesley Bell in a competitive Democratic primary. The former Congresswoman Bush, who made history in 2020 as that state's first black congresswoman, faced sharp campaign criticism over her legislative record and resistance to compromise. The outcome highlights ongoing political tensions between grassroots activism and establishment strategies, especially within the national black congressional representation. I'm Sybil Wilkes. Be informed. Be empowered.
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2: It's Sybil Wilkes with what we need to know. Progressive candidate Abdul El Sayed achieved a landmark victory over Congresswoman Haley Stevens in Michigan's Democratic Senate primary, setting up a high-stakes November matchup against Republican Mike Rogers. Dr. Syed's narrow win underscores a growing shift among battleground primary voters seeking alternatives to traditional establishment-backed leadership. Meanwhile, former Representative Cori Bush failed to reclaim her seat in Missouri's 1st Congressional District after falling to Congressman Wesley Bell in a competitive Democratic primary. The former Congresswoman Bush, who made history in 2020 as that state's first black congresswoman, faced sharp campaign criticism over her legislative record and resistance to compromise. The outcome highlights ongoing political tensions between grassroots activism and establishment strategies, especially within the national black congressional representation. I'm Sybil Wilkes. Be informed. Be empowered.
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0: Keep it real. Keep it real. Keeping it real. Keep it real. I am your host, Reverend Al Sharpton, and we're back. 1-877-532-5797. Attorney Jennifer Jones Austin is our co-host. Don't forget, watch Politics Nation with Al Sharpton live at 5 p.m. Eastern Time every Saturday and Sunday. And I'm lining up some guests now, certainly which way the Democratic Party is going or should go will be among my guests, with some of the senators and governors. But I also want to deal with the whole case of voting rights as we lead up to the march. One of the things I'm proud of, Jenny, you are vice chairman of the board, is that in the last 26 years, National Action Network has led the and sponsored the marches on Washington commemorating since 2000, 26 years, and has raised the money, put the people there. And those marches have led to legislative change. Barack Obama said that it was our movement that caused him to deal coming out of Ferguson with the policing that he did, which for the first time put cameras on police. It was our march with Mrs. King in 2000 that led to racial profiling law. A lot of people talk. We can show racial profiling laws, end and stop and frisk, real concrete change, not just making speeches. And that's what we want to do on the 28th of August. So I want you to watch Politics Nation Saturday and Sunday as we prepare countdown to the march, 5 p.m. Eastern Time. You that are in the New York, New Jersey, Connecticut area, be at the House of Justice Saturday morning, 9 to 11. Try to get there early, get a good seat. 9 to 11, you that are not in the New York area, you can watch it live on Impact Television. And you can also watch it on NationalActionNetwork.net, NationalActionNetwork.net, or you can go to our YouTube/NAN, or you can go to AME Zion Network. Let me also say that you that have not signed in for the march, that want to organize a bus, mm-hmm. want to get on a bus, whatever you want to do, go to NationalActionNetwork.net, NationalActionNetwork.net, or call the toll-free number. And that is 1-877-626-4651, 1-877-626-4651. Let me go back to you, Todd, and Jenny will weigh in. What I'm saying is that to say that Liberia should become the 51st state is to say, I think the president of Liberia's name is Boakai. I met him. You're no longer president. You can be a senator to us. I mean,
1: governor.
0: That is recolonization. You can't. I mean, was somebody, where do y'all have on the message board? Somebody said that Africa has been a sovereign state since 1847. All of a sudden, you're going to just take that from them and put them under the United States government? And you don't call that colonialism?
1: Not take. Leave it open for discussion and maneuver in that direction through the free will of the citizens of Liberia and the citizens of the United States. Texas was its own republic. It did not come into the United States as a colony. It came in as a state, and it's worked out great for the United States.
0: And they wanted to come in. There ain't nobody in Liberia asked to be a state of the United States.
1: No. What I'm suggesting is leave it open for discussion so that maybe they may see the benefits of it and do as Texas did do. The United
0: States. Well, what I'm saying is, I don't see the benefits of it. So maybe I'm not the one you want in that discussion. Maybe, you got to tell me and a lot of other folks here, probably Jenny too, what is the benefits for them?
2: Let me just say this to you so you can answer both of us. I get, like, I hear your argument about capitalism and the strength, but tell me this. Why would people who determined to leave a country, freed Americans, who said, I don't want to be a part of a system, of a government, of a society that essentially treats us as second-class citizens. Why would I want to be a part of a society that has determined that it is okay to actually bring back in full effect all of the laws, the structures, and the standards that work to demean, devalue, belittle, treat as second, third, fourth class citizens, persons of African descent? Why would I want to be a part of that country? Why right. would I think, if I am currently in a sovereign state, that coming over to America and actually turning myself into like, over and giving all of my independence over to a country that has never shown any true love, care, and concern for people of African descent? Why would I do that?
0: Right.
1: Because you would come in with the same influence as any other state in the country. You would gain, your leader would not be a senator, that your leader will become a governor. You would have, okay. you would have.
0: And how much, can governors do now under Trump? How much can governors now do under Trump? If you're a senator in a minority party, you are like the Democrats are right now. Governor Hochul in New York, governors around this Governor Westmore are not getting what they want out of the federal government. That's just not factually correct.
1: Some of them are.
0: And some of them aren't. And some of them aren't. But that you're asking a sovereign country to give up its freedom and sovereignty to maybe be one of 51 states and maybe get something done. Why would I do that?
1: Your trade opportunities would increase and your social
0: How?
1: Economic security.
0: How?
1: Because American businesses and American government work best with people that they share landmass with. And they will be sharing a land.
0: Then why do we have an affordability? Why do we have an affordability crisis in the 50 states that we do have landmass with? Why would I trust a government?
2: But wait, Todd, why would I trust a government that isn't taking care of its own presently?
1: Why would I trust a government, right? That's not true.
2: That is, no, it is true. Why would I trust a government that still today in black communities starve those communities of basic resources that allow the entire population to thrive? Why would I trust a government where the funding for education, where the funding for health care, access to quality health care for black Americans is abysmal? Why would I trust a government where wage inequity persists when it comes to black Americans versus white Americans? Why would I trust a government where the incarceration for black Americans is five times the rate of white Americans? Why would I trust a government where they have sought to essentially ensure that environmental challenges for black Americans go unaddressed compared to white Americans? Why would I want to do that?
1: Can I address being social economically poor in the United States still puts you socially economic in a better position than the vast majority of the people of the planet Earth. Now, I'm not saying that you should want to be poor in the United States, but being poor in comparison to the rest of the world in the United States is doing pretty good. And as far as the education system in the United States, our education system is primarily struggling because of this poor participation of the people in the neighborhoods, the public education system. Our universities are doing great. And I'm referencing our public universities, not the private ones. Our public universities are doing great. So I'm just saying, what I'm saying in this is that this is not an issue of colonization. This is an issue of statehood. And I'm not saying something should happen overnight, nor am I saying it should be forced. I am saying, though, if it's done correctly, and it can be done correctly, by the 22nd century, Liberia could be in the same type of position that Texas is, which is being the front runner in social economic support and tax contribution
0: where you have more brutality and more unfairness to blacks than most states in the union. And I know that I have three members of our board that Jenny co-chairs that are from Texas. And believe me, they would not tell Liberia anybody else they want to be like Texas. But, you know, Jenny, your father, Reverend Dr. William Augustus Jones, rebaptized me a Baptist. I'd been baptized at three, a Pentecostal, and then when I was older and had been under your father in breadbasket, I became baptized a Baptist. But before I left the Pentecostals, we used to tell people on radio, put your hand on the radio, and we pray for them. Todd, put your hand on the radio. You need prayer. You really do. Because the logic you come up with this is you need prayer. But thank you for your call.
1: You're not absorbing it.
0: I am absorbing it. I gave you 2 weeks, and you won't get it out of your system. I just think, Jenny, that it is totally irrational to try and tell people that they will be better off than having their own country, their own sovereignty, to be the 51st something of yours, that the people that look like you ain't treated right in that country. And I gave Todd 2 weeks to say it. I hope he comes, because he usually comes up with something decent. But that one is just, I do not understand it.
2: Mm-mm.
0: All right, I hear the music got to go. Let me thank Attorney Jennifer Jones Austin. Let me thank all of you that called in, listened in, you that called in and couldn't get through, but hung in there anyhow. Remember, whatever you do, wherever you go, however you feel, tell somebody, tell anybody, tell everybody, Reverend Al told you perfectly and personally. Keep it real. Keep it real. Keep it real. Talk to you tomorrow.
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12: Good afternoon. Expect to run into some delays if you're headed East Shore Way inbound. The traffic is pretty heavy and stop and go between East 55th Street and 77. Look for more delays if you're on the Route 303. We have reports of an accident at Stowe Road that's causing things to slow down just a bit. The earlier accident eastbound on the turnpike in Streetsboro just before 480 has been cleared. Southbound on the Jennings Freeway, you're going to find some slow moving delays between the Spring Hinkley exit and 480. Look for more delays if you're on 77 southbound. More slow stop and go traffic between Whipple Ave and Route 62. I'm Lorenzo Ware on Cleveland's News Talk 1490 WEREAM, the People Station.
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5: I am here, Reverend Al, with Dr. Glenda Glover at Tennessee State University, and I have the Tennessee State University leaders who all want to thank you for being our civil rights leader.
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5: And I'm probably going to need your help on this legal fight. 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And Tennessee State was the one they shorted the most.
3: Absolutely. Well, let me know. I'm on the next plane as soon as you holler. You know, when Ben Crump called, I don't even question it. I just head to the airport and get the details on the way.
2: Live from the National Action Network corporate headquarters in New York. Keeping it real. And now, America's number one civil rights leader, the Reverend Al Sharpton.

0: Thursday, August the 6th. Do you know what time it is? It's El Sharpton's time. And for the next 3 hours, it's time to put aside all pretenses, deception, denial, or fronting. The time has come to keep it real on Keeping It Real with Reverend Al Sharpton. A very good afternoon to you all across the country, and good morning to our West Coast listeners. Welcome to those listening on Sirius XM, Channel 126, The Urban View, where talk empowers and becomes action. I'm coming to you live from our National Action Network corporate headquarters in New York. 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Well, a lot to talk about today. Let me start by saying, you know, I just held a press conference in Harlem at the House of Justice. I see that the Mayor Rodney Jones, he's always on the case. I can always count on him to be in the right spot there. He watched the press conference I just had with Attorney Ben Crump and six families at the House of Justice. And it was, there have been numerous deaths around the Legionnaires breakout that happened in the last administration by contractors in Harlem. And a year ago, I had said that National Action Network is going to stand with the attorneys, Ben Crump, and with the victims of the family. Six people died in Harlem from them not taking the precautions on some of the construction sites they were doing between Harlem Hospital and another site. And I see all of this coverage about the East Side, where they had dealt with some settlement ignoring Harlem. So that do what we do. We said, wait a minute, y'all can't get away with this. You got to come to Harlem. And I called on the city and them to deal with settling for these families. The families were there. So thank you for watching, Mayor Rodney Jones. And I'm going to stay on the case. We don't get in cases and leave. And those families deserve the same attention and the same remuneration. And again, National Action Network won't get a dime. Don't ask for a dime. But this is what we do. Martise Chisholm, good afternoon from the NAND chapter in Memphis. Martise is something else. She's active and proactive and energetic. And I appreciate her so much. Thank you so much. Jennifer Jones is on the message board saying, watching from Birmingham, Alabama. And we have several buses from Alabama coming to the march. I was going over the march review as we have it now. I was going over it with while I was at the House of Justice with our team. And we got six Alabama buses coming. And that's great. That's the home state of my mother, and she's buried in Dothan, Alabama. Was born and raised in Abbeville, right next door to Dothan. So Alabama is a special place in my heart. And not going on. Let's talk about it all. I was personally offended. Not just generally offended. Not just politically offended. But personally offended when I was told about how an anonymous complaint had been filed against the mother of Nolan Wells, saying that she should lose her job at the Mississippi Board of Nursing because they filed the case saying because of her conduct in questioning what happened to her son and dealing with racism. Well, first of all, and I'm trying to say this in a way that will not give way to my impulse to really just go off on them. So, you're telling me that Christine Wells Wansley has an 18-year-old son that goes out on the 4th of July, he and three others, and he ends up dead, they end up alive with his cell phone, with his car keys, and never tell the parents until they track them down. They're all white, he's black. She can't get answers. She reached out for a civil rights attorney and civil rights organization. Ben Crump and Nash Action Network and I get involved. Now the National Urban League and the NAACP and other groups are supporting them. All we have said is we want the truth. I put up $50,000 from Nash Action Network saying we give a reward to anybody that can come forward with truth that leads to an arrest and conviction. Tyler Perry, the director, actor, entrepreneur, matched 50. Then Terrell Owens. How is that conduct becoming a nurse? I wouldn't want a nurse that I would want to be sensitive to whatever maladies, infirmities that they were dealing with me, that did not care about the unexplained death of her own son. But this is how they see us. Some people see us. I'll say that. I'm not saying everybody. But some people, like we are not human, that how dare we show compassion and concern and emotion for our offspring. That's how they see us. We're just little hiding animals. And animals just, you know, animals die and all of that. I don't even know if that's true, because I've seen some animals sympathize with another animal in their families hurt. This is the level of insensitivity and racial arrogance we have in this country. That's why I'm still out here. That's why I am marching August 28th. These people of a certain mindset, I'm not talking about everybody of a certain race, I'm talking about of a mindset and a politic, think that we are expendable and that we should not be treated in the same way others are treated. They can feel, they can close the whole country down if something happened to them. But we shouldn't even ask a question. That bothered me. Then secondly, I had to get that off my chest first. I see where the Senate committee, which is, of course, the majority is Republican, they vote to hold Dr. Anthony Fauci in contempt of Congress for pleading the fifth during his hearing last week. Senate Republicans vote to hold Fauci contempt of Congress after he repeatedly invoked his Fifth Amendment right and declined to answer questions during a contentious hearing about his leadership during COVID-19 pandemic. Committee Chair Rand Paul argued that Fauci's preemptive pardon from the former president removed his ability to claim self-incrimination protections. They also alleged that Fauci may have lied to Congress or destroyed records. Democrats, legal experts, and Senator Gary Peters warned that the contempt vote sets a dangerous precedent by punishing Fauci for invoking Fifth Amendment rights. And, of course, Peters called the process rushed and one-sided, saying it would discourage future witnesses from cooperating with Congress while producing no answers. The resolution could go to the Justice Department or the full Senate, but any criminal case still would require a grand jury indictment. So let me get this right. Fauci goes before the Senate subcommittee. Rand Paul's already said that he considered everything that Fauci did was wrong with COVID, even though the president said it wasn't that serious. Take bleach. Fauci, rather than dig himself into some technicality, took the fifth. And you gonna call him, put him in contempt. Yeah, okay. Let's take a break. We'll be right back. Keeping it real. Shopton. 1-877-532-5797. We'll be right back.
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9: 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Tragedy thrives on that one bad decision, one unnecessary risk, one moment of believing that it couldn't possibly happen to me. There was a time in our past when our main concentration was on survival. Our elders were considered strict when they would not allow us to go to anyone's house before everyone in that house was checked out. They firmly believe that the company we keep in our youth will determine the outcome of our future. future, and they were bound and determined that every generation would do better than the one before. Oftentimes, when a young person's future is interrupted by tragedy, it serves as a wake-up call to remind us to accept the reality that we are uniquely different from other cultures. Understanding that difference obligates us to make certain that our young survive so that they too can experience a future.
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14: It's Sybil Wilkes with what we need to know. Progressive candidate Abdul El-Sayed achieved a landmark victory over Congresswoman Haley Stevens in Michigan's Democratic Senate primary, setting up a high-stakes November matchup against Republican Mike Rogers. Dr. Sayed's narrow win underscores a growing shift among battleground primary voters seeking alternatives to traditional establishment-backed leadership. Meanwhile, former Representative Cori Bush failed to reclaim her seat in Missouri's 1st Congressional District after falling to Congressman Wesley Bell in a competitive Democratic primary. The former Congresswoman Bush, who made history in 2020 as that state's first black congresswoman, faced sharp campaign criticism over her legislative record and resistance to compromise. The outcome highlights ongoing political tensions between grassroots